0: exchange of gunfire between community patrollers and the alleged suspect.
1: And nearly 500 people, more than half of them children, have been displaced after a devastating fire destroyed about 130 shacks at the Quarry informal settlement near Reservoir Hills in Durban. Emergency and disaster teams responded swiftly to Thursday's blaze, with affected residents now being sheltered in temporary marquees. Police say the cause of the fire is still under investigation. Provincial Human Settlement spokesperson Ndabezinhle Sibiya says efforts are underway to provide school uniforms for affected learners, while officials are also assisting residents to replace lost identity documents.
2: Winter, we are experiencing cold weather, and already there are fires that are destroying informal settlements here in Thekwini alone. More than 20 fires have been reported. We have also received a report from the disaster management team from Thekwini indicating that there was fire in the Kennedy informal settlement. There was also fire in the Clear Estate informal settlement.
1: And in your weather, Gauteng can expect clear skies on Sunday. Johannesburg drops to overnight lows of 8 degrees, rising to 24. Pretoria, 11 and 25. Vereeniging, 7 and 24 degrees. Cape Town will be cloudy with a moderate northwesterly at a low of 14 and a high of 21. That's a wrap of your Eyewitness News.
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7: Food feature time on 702 Afternoons. And today was a little bit different. I almost am prone to say it was a food and fashion morning, not just about food. And the team and I had an opportunity to head over to Hyde Park Corner, where we got to experience Marks by Marc Jacobs. And it is such a treat. I encourage you all to go. But joining us in studio to tell us all about it is Nazia Ahmad, Head of Marketing at the Al Capone Group. Welcome to studio. Thank you so much for coming.
8: Thank you so much for having me.
7: It is not often, and we shared this with you earlier, that usually the chefs come to us, and we were able to have the stars align for us to come through, and we are so, so glad that we did. If you guys follow us on the socials, or if you're not, rather, you should be following us, and you'll be able to actually get to see not only our outing, but also some of the food we got to enjoy, which is what we do every Friday. Now, Nazia, take us back to, you know, before you even got into this particular work, what were you doing before food became a feature?
8: So I'm a pharmacist by profession, and I worked in clinical research for 5.5 years, and then I joined the Al Capone Group officially last year. And I always wanted to tap into fashion, and this was the way of getting my foot inside there.
7: So clinical research, and maybe you can share with us, because I think sometimes there might be a lack of appreciation for what goes into that kind of work. So I'll give an example where people be like, guys, it's been years. There's still no cure for cancer. What goes into clinical research?
8: It's very intricate. It's a lot of details. I heard before we came onto our show, there was someone speaking about GLP-1s. I actually worked for a company that used to test and manufacture GLP-1 drugs.
7: As in the ones that are used for diabetics, but can also be used for weight loss.
8: Exactly that.
7: Yes.
8: One.
7: Yes.
8: Same one. So yeah. So it takes a lot of work. Lots of people don't know about it, but we do a lot of work with, we call them investigators. So we have doctors that we go out to, and they actually follow a protocol of what they need to follow to enable to test these drugs in patients. And yeah, it's very, very intricate, and there's a lot of monitoring that needs to be done on these drugs before it actually goes out into the market. And this research is done like years before you actually find the drug on the market. So it's very interesting, very intricate, and a lot of fun.
7: What is one of the things that was most fascinating for you about being in that clinical research space?
8: For me, it was like actually getting to like see that people actually test the drugs before they're out into the market and how long it actually takes to get there. So when we look at a new medicine inside the pharmacy, we think that it's going to be like it just came onto the market. It must have been like a year or two, but it actually takes like 5 to 7 years before it actually comes out onto the market. So that's very fascinating to see.
7: So you went and studied what you did. You had a bit of a keen eye for fashion. Why was that never something that you actually pursued as a career?
8: We're not given a lot of choices when we grow up. Like, people don't tell us there's careers that you can do in other things. And I think I only discovered this a little bit later in life, like my love for fashion. My mom is my inspo. She used to personal shop for me whenever she traveled overseas. And I think it became like built into me at a later point in time. And pharmacy was also something that I wanted to do. And I said, that's what I'm going to go for. And then later on do like fashion on the sideline. So at some point I became a personal shopper, something very small.
7: Wait, please explain to everybody that is not at that level in life where they can afford one, because that just sounds like the most exciting thing. Tell us what a personal shopper is.
8: So basically, I used to go overseas, and then I used to talk to people who I knew and friends who I knew, and I used to say, I'm going to this country and I'm going to shop at these places. Do you want anything from there? Send them a few pictures, they buy and I bring back. So yeah.
7: I thought you were going to say that personal shopper is like me saying, you know, I'm preparing for a summer holiday, and then you're going to say, okay, I went to Pep, Mr. Price and Jet, and then these are the options. I didn't realize you're flying. You're like, hey, I'm in Italy, I'm in Monte Carlo. Do you want anything?
8: Well, it was into luxury at that point in time, yeah. But that didn't last for very long. It was a very short time. I wish it did, but yeah, it didn't last for very long. It was just a small, short phase of my life.
7: All right, we're going to take a break. If you are confused, where you're like, I thought this is the food feature, don't worry. When we come back, we tell you where the food enters the picture and the relationship between the food and the fashion.
4: 702
3: Food Feature.
7: And we continue with our food feature at 19 minutes after 1 o'clock, chatting Marks by Mark Jacobs. 011-883-0702, the WhatsApp line 072-702-1702. And we are speaking to Nazia Ahmad, who is head of marketing at the Al Capone Group. So we got to the part of the story where you left doing this amazing clinical work. You did a stint as a personal shopper, but you knew you liked fashion. So how did you joining Al Capone become a part of the picture? And then where did a cafe now attach itself to fashion?
8: So Al Capone Group existed from 2014 as Al Capone, but it was more sub-tier brands that we had inside of it. So it had Diesel, G-Star, all your accessible, affordable brands. Mm. And then we wanted to tap into the more luxury space, in the more premium space. So we had to create a differentiation. So we made that called 45, and then we built Al Capone Premium. So it existed, but we wanted something different. So we were traveling overseas to do the buys for all of these brands that we had in Al Capone Premium. And we were seeing that we were walking into department stores and noticing that we have a different feeling when you walk inside there. Mm. And when you come back home, there's this feeling you don't get to experience it. So we wanted to build something where people here in South Africa could experience that feeling, that same feeling of walking into your department stores like Harrods, your department stores like Renaissance, and all of that in the overseas countries. So we decided to come up with a luxury-led experience. And we built Maison Dieu, which was a which is a store-in-store concept with all the brands that we house. So we house Isabel Marant, we house Etro, we house Homeware, Stella McCartney, Kenzo, Giuseppe Zanotti. We have our home inside there, an Al Capone section that has a multi-brand section as well. But we needed to create something that creates a lifestyle or luxury-led experience. And the only way...
7: So just as a question, so you had already sort of said, this concept of walking into a space and you have access to luxury brands, so you don't have to go to multiple different places. So already that was the vision, and then you decided
8: that we needed to create a lifestyle element to it. So like a luxury-led experience. You walk into these places and you get to shop, but you also get to experience something after. So a short break after, or experiencing coffee. And there was no designer spaces, well, designer cafe spaces in South Africa. And we said this is a good opportunity to bring wine back home. And because we housed Marc Jacobs as a standalone store in Sandton, but also in Hyde Park Corner in Maison Dieu, it was only going to be beneficial if we have something that we housed inside there, and that's why Marks by Marc Jacobs was what we went for.
7: Maybe chat to us about when you were going to experience these designer cafes, because it's not a new thing overseas. I know I've seen online, like there's the Louis Vuitton cafe and these whole things. Chat to us about what you have seen and why you think it actually works.
8: So you see a lot of branding, you see a lot of like specialty teas, specialty coffees, and you get to taste them. And they're very Instagrammable moments, cafes that look Instagrammable. And South Africa is a very Instagrammable nation as well. So we wanted to bring this back home and create that for us as well. So that's why when you go to Marc's Cafe, you'll see like there's logos and there's printing on the macarons, and everything's aesthetically pleasing in the way that we serve the drinks, in the way that you receive your coffee. So it's very much like the fashion house, where you have the tote bag, you'll have the Spanish for a Spanish latte, or the latte for a cappuccino, or your coffee. So yeah, it kind of houses together like what you see in the overseas cafes, you kind of see it here as well.
7: So maybe speak to us a little bit about the development of it. Is the cafe itself, was it in existence abroad, or was it a concept that you were now had to go and pitch to Marc Jacobs? And then secondly, and maybe you're going to answer this one first, like how does it actually work when you try to say, hey, we want to be a distributor, we want to carry this, but we also want to now do this?
8: So Marc Jacobs Cafe existed as a pop-up in Tokyo, as well as in Bloomingdale's in Dubai. But this is the first Marc's by Marc Jacobs Cafe in the world. And in Africa, it's the first as well.
7: Oh my goodness.
8: Yes, so we won.
7: So you made that happen. Look at that.
8: And a little buddy said that we're going to have one more, probably in New York, but later this year, but it's not yet officialized.
7: Yes.
8: So yeah.
7: And then in terms of, you know, if somebody's listening who's like, oh my gosh, what a clever and innovative business idea. There are so many people who are trying to get into not just the food industry, but innovative spaces where even they can bring food in. What are some of the hurdles you had to cross to make that happen? Because it's not like you can just decide when a brand has its own CI and it has its own look and feel. Everything basically has to be getting approved. Chat to us about what can be possibly a very frustrating process.
8: So the brand designed everything and provided it to us, and we needed to source everything that was within brand. And it needed to be approved. So every little element needed to be approved. The way we stamp our macarons needed to be approved by them. The way that we present our food needed to be approved by them.
7: Wow.
8: We actually had someone from the Marc Jacobs Cafe who came down to test the food and see how it tastes. Another challenge that we had was actually keeping up with standards of what cafes overseas are. So we actually had to import all our ingredients for our entremets, and we had to come up with a meringue based macaron filling, because you only find like cream based fillings in macarons in South Africa. So those were the challenges that we found.
7: Are there any things that you had sort of gone with the decision to say, look, this is a international brand and you're trying to give people a specific experience, which for us was New York meets Paris, but was there any room where you were like, guys, can we have a South African touch, like just here, or a specific drink or something that is like, that says South Africa?
8: Yes, definitely. So we it might have been a New York menu, like you'd see a lot of New York references, like the bagel and the lobster roll. But we had to suit it for South African palate as well. So we included like a Wagyu burger, and we included a brisket burger because those are things South Africans enjoy. So it might be influenced by them, but we also chose the items that South Africa would enjoy because this is our market. We needed to feed you. So
7: definitely, definitely. And I have to just say, the menu was absolutely delicious. We really got to experience some interesting things. And I'm going to let you tell us about the perfume-inspired items on the menu. But the bagel, guys, the beef, ne? It reminded me of like slaughtered meat kochai. I can't explain, but it had that vibe and that flavor. And then we had a vegetarian toast that had like an olive paste. It had a sun-dried tomato cheese, just really good. It's not a spinach. It's nothing that felt like you're missing anything. Your salad that had beetroot and all these lovely things, but a presentation top tier, and the mac and cheese, so comforting, especially in this weather, just absolutely wonderful. Please talk to us about how you took menu items that were inspired by things from the Marc Jacobs brand.
8: So the entremets, we have four of them. One is called the New York Night, the Citrus Perfect, the Vanilla Dream, and the Wild Pink. They're all inspired by the perfume notes of Marc Jacobs. So each one is matched to what you would feel when you're wearing that perfume, or the richness and the notes that come from it when you wear it. Even the drinks, I think you tried the blush lemonade and you tried the red dress.
7: Yes.
8: So all of those.
7: I promise there were mocktails. I'm just letting you guys know.
8: That had branding on it.
7: Yes.
8: So those were also inspired by the perfume. So all of them have matching things, like if you wear the perfume and you come to the cafe on that day, you'd be able to feel that richness of Marc Jacobs, and you'd be able to feel like all the scents would be, everything would just be tying up together for you on that day.
7: Where does you touched on lifestyle, and I love the fact that it's not just clothes, perfume, shoes, accessories, and the multiple brands. They also have the most beautiful homeware. Yo, guys, yo, stunning, stunning homeware. Please talk to us about all of that.
8: So we wanted to have a full story. We wanted a person who's obsessed with one brand have to be able to shop at, like, for women's range, a men's range, as well as homeware. So we have Etro that completes the story for us there. We have Missoni that completes the story there. But we also have Versace and Dolce & Gabbana that's more high-end and premium and luxury that we keep in the homeware. And then more affordable brands like Zarina Homeware and Stories of Italy and everything. Like, someone can come in and find something for themselves in the homeware.
7: It is absolutely beautiful. The cafe is stunning. Why should people come and enjoy a treat there?
8: Because they will experience a luxury-led experience. They get to shop and they get to eat and they get to Instagram, which is something that's cool.
7: Guys, and I can promise you, when you see the pictures, I didn't know it was all yellow inside. It was a beautiful coincidence, but make sure you check it out. And where can we find you on Instagram and on social media?
8: So we go under Maison Dieu. That's where our fashion house is. And obviously Marks by Marc Jacobs is housed in Maison Dieu. So that's our Instagram account, and you can find us there on Instagram.
7: Thank you so, so much for hosting the team and I. We are absolutely going to enjoy the delicious food. And guys, there are options that are non-bacon. There are so many options available for everybody, vegetarian as well. They have lots of matcha drinks, so warm and iced versions. Head over to Marks by Marc Jacobs. You'll find them in Hyde Park. Use the Woolies entrance. That's the easiest way to describe, and make your way there. And then take your wallet and your credit card and life savings as well, and maybe get something luxury while you're there. Thank you for your time.
8: Thank you. I have something for you, something
7: small, really big. Oh my gosh, I'm so scared, but excited at the same time. We're going to check that out. Make sure you watch on our YouTube channel and stream to see what it's all about.
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9: Well, I know we have a big, big group of roadrunners amongst the 702 family, and many of you, I'm sure, will have looked on in absolute wonder at this quite extraordinary feat coming out of London yesterday morning.
10: Just about him, into the home straight. He's got over a minute, or just under a minute, to do this. He can do it. Come on, Sebastian. You can get this. History in the making. Under 2 hours. Nobody has ever done this. They said it couldn't be done. Sebastian Sarwe is going to break the two-hour mark. He's going to win the London Marathon in incredible style. An historic performance, 159.30. Absolutely incredible. I've never seen anything like that. What a finish.
9: Yeah, absolutely extraordinary. And just 11 seconds behind him, Yomif Kejelcha, the Ethiopian, finishing just 11 seconds back of the Kenyan. Good enough to set what would have been a world record, except there was somebody quicker than him. So what do we make of all of this? Dr. Ross Tucker, sports scientist and host of the Science of Sport podcast. Welcome to 702 Drive, and in particular, thanks for giving us your time on what should be a day off. But I'm wondering your initial thoughts when you saw the finish, saw the time.
11: Hello, John. Yeah, I mean, it was extraordinary. He had teleported into my living room at 11:15 yesterday morning when they were about 30 k's into that race. I still wouldn't have thought sub 2 was possible.
9: Yes. Yeah. And because, why not?
11: Well, I mean, even within the race, you could tell that what the London Marathon was looking for was a course record. That belonged to the late Calvin Kipton, who was also the world record holder, but in a different race. And they went to halfway very much on course for that course record. And then from 21 k's to 25 and all the way to 30 k, the pace was pretty much the same. So they were looking pretty good to get the course record. But the targeted time was about 2:01. And then for the next 33 minutes, we saw someone do something that no human has ever done before by a large margin, because Sebastian Sarwe ran. I mean, we're geeking out a little bit on numbers here, but you did say there were some runners listening, so they'll enjoy it. Mm. He runs the 5Ks from 30 to 35 in 13:54, under 14 minutes. Then he speeds up. He runs from 35 to 40 in 13 minutes 42. And then he speeds up again from 40 to the finish line, and he runs it even faster. It was just astonishing. And so what looked like a 2:01, now it's going to be comfortably under 2. And as you just played in there, it's way, way under 2. And there's been talk about a sub-2-hour marathon for probably a decade, just over 2014, 2015. People started to speak about it, and I think it was going to happen because the world record was only just 35 seconds outside it.
9: Right.
11: But the manner in which that was achieved, I mean, the second half was 59 minutes and 1 second for a half marathon to finish a marathon. It's just an unbelievable performance.
9: Yeah, and I mean, I'm just looking at previous world records, apart from Kipton's time at the Chicago Marathon, which you've just referenced, 35 seconds beyond. The previous 8 records were set in Berlin. So London not considered the fastest race by any account. Does this mean somebody's going to go to Berlin and go perhaps and do it even faster?
11: There's a real chance of that, yes, because you've mentioned two men broke two yesterday. Jacob Kiplima was the other pre-race favorite. He was under the old world record and only 28 seconds outside of the two-hour barrier himself yesterday. So now I'd say there's three men. Boston last week was won by a Kenyan named John Correa, who broke that course record and looks at the same level as these three. So I'd say there are now four men with the potential to do it. And Berlin, if you go back and look at the last 20 years of performances, Berlin is pretty consistently 60 to 90 seconds faster than London. Now, yesterday, London was perfect. The temperatures were ideal. The wind was blowing from the west, which meant that they had a tailwind for sort of the last 15 kilometers, which is how you want it. And so it was a really, really good day in London, maybe the best they've had in generations.
9: Mm-hmm.
11: But in general, because London has got so many tight corners, there are a few cobbled sections, it tends to be slower than Berlin. So when these guys line up in Berlin in September this year, there will be a real prospect for another world record there.
9: Let's start with where the rubber, probably not rubber anymore, hits the road and talk shoes. I mean, I don't know much about this, but I have been reading these are the lightest shoes that a marathon runner has ever used in a race. What is the significance of that? Is it comfort? Is it ease? Or is it a genuine factor in allowing people to go quicker?
11: No, it's a genuine factor in the way that it works.
12: is that any mass that you add obviously slows you down. You know, you don't want to be carrying anything unnecessary when you're running. And
9: yes,
12: when you put that mass on your feet, it's disproportionately more expensive because it's on the sort of periphery at the edges. And they've worked it out, actually. There's a rule of thumb that says for every 100 grams that you add the weight to the foot, your cost of running, think of it as fuel efficiency, goes up by 1%. Now, the name of the game to run a good marathon is to be as economical as possible. You need minimum cost. So by taking weight off the shoes, what they're doing is they're making these athletes more efficient or more economical. So what Sarwe and Kajalcha were running in yesterday weighs 98 grams for a pair of shoes. It's astonishing. It's like you could pick things up in your kitchen and you'd struggle to find something as light as this.
9: Wow.
12: Whereas the previous iterations of these shoes were about 130 to 140. So by the rule of thumb, it's probably 0.3, 0.4% more economical. Now, that might sound like trivial numbers, but over 120 minutes, that's probably 20 to 30 seconds. So there's a real chance that yesterday's performance was again aided by shoes. And I hate the fact that this is now the reality. Because if you go back to 2016, the first iteration of what are now called super shoes came into the sport. And there's no doubt in my mind that the shoes have taken what used to be a 204 athlete and turned him into a 202 runner. What used to be a 202 athlete into a sub 2. So it's a little bit, I want to say bittersweet, because what we're seeing in marathons at the moment is not purely an athletic breakthrough. It's an athletic meets technology breakthrough, and the shoe tech has changed the sport.
9: Well, the other thing that, of course, has changed over many, many decades in sport in general and perhaps athletics in particular is diet. Well, Sebastian Sawe was asked, what did he eat before he went out and ran?
13: Sebastian, what's breakfast look like for you on World Record Day?
14: Today, I take 2 slices of bread with honey and tea.
9: Clearly a lot more to all of this, Ross Tucker, than a cup of tea and a slice of bread and honey. I've been reading about carbohydrate gels from a company, I don't know if I'm saying it correctly, Morton. But what is the role of that? And first of all, perhaps a step back, what exactly are these gels?
12: Yeah, there's no doubt, especially in the last 5 or 6 years, there's been a revolution around carbohydrates. And so most athletes would know you could buy a sports drink, Energade or Powerade. What a gel is just a super concentrated sugar mix that is contained in a little sachet. And when you exercise, your muscles want to burn carbohydrates. It is the most efficient source of fuel. And again, it comes back to what I said about shoes. The name of the game is efficiency. And carbs also make us more efficient. And it used to be thought that when runners were, even marathon runners, cycle, same thing, that there was a ceiling for how many carbohydrates we could take in
9: before
12: it caused us problems. That ceiling has been shifted up by new tech in gels. And it sounds funny to say, but the way that the gel is formulated now allows athletes to consume more than ever. And Sebastian Sarwe, actually, there was an interesting article. He spent a lot of time with scientists from that company. And one of the things they do is they use radioactively labeled gels, which is now science fiction-ish, in order to measure exactly how much can he tolerate, how much can he get from his stomach into his blood, how much are his muscles using. And so what he's then doing in that race is as scientifically planned as is possible. He's taking in exactly what is required to run at those speeds. And that's the level of sophistication now. So His fueling plan, you've just played a clip, obviously, of the pre-race breakfast. But in the race, that was also published, they have a very regimented plan every 5Ks. They know when they're taking a bottle of liquid, when they're taking a gel, and it's all done to maximize the performance.
9: What do we... How do we avoid, though, creating an impression, Dr. Tucker, that this is tech at work? Because, you know, clearly there must be real athletic endeavor. His training numbers are extraordinary. his natural ability plus the abilities harnessed and sharpened up by presumably really excellent coaching and so on. How do we get that balance right? I mean, presumably if you go back to the first runners to get under 206, like Khalid Kanouchi back in 1999, if he'd had all of this, he would have gone faster. But I'm not sure that if it was a straight race between the two, with all tech being equal, you could emphatically say either would win.
12: Yeah, and this is the philosophical question, right? This is why I don't like the shoes. I like the idea of asking who's the best athlete, who's the best physiology. And of course, the training and the nutrition interact with the physiology and they optimize it, and 30, 40 years worth of knowledge and so forth is going to make performances better, but it's still the athlete. Whereas I think the shoes, in my opinion, cross a line, because now the same athlete is instantly 2% faster as a consequence of shoes. But ultimately, this is the reason why it's a fun conversation to talk about Sebastian Thawe compared to Kanouchi, or go back 60 years and talk about Jim Peters and Abebe Bikila, who won a marathon barefoot. It's not dissimilar, like the conversation we have about Djokovic, Nadal, Sinner, Alcaraz against Rod Laver. Mm-hmm. They're interesting conversations, but they're actually different sports, no?
9: Like, yes, yes.
12: What Thawe is doing, it's a completely different sport now that it's professional and involved. So yeah, I think you just accept that this is what improvement looks like. It's more sophisticated, more competitive. And I suppose in a sense, to be the first guy to go under two when so many people have access to those resources makes you worth even more.
9: Yeah, and just for reference, Abebe Bikila, the Ethiopian who won the marathon at the Olympics, 2 hours 15 minutes 16.2 seconds. I mean, even now, for many, many people, that would be very, very fast indeed. Dr. Tucker, I just saw somewhere a record not yet ratified. Is that just dated, or is there a process that still needs to be gone through?
12: Sorry, there's just some sound playing in the background. That's with respect to?
9: No. I just saw in regard to Sebastian Thawe, it says pending ratification. Is that is that just the slowness of the site, or is there process that we still need to wait on?
12: Well, he would have had to provide a doping sample after the competition, and so provided that's negative, then that record would be approved. The only other reasons that a record wouldn't be approved is if it's a course that one's never been set on, because then they've got to go measure and make sure. But I mean, it's London; it's one of the big marathons in the world, so they would have very high confidence. And then, interestingly enough, Jacob Kiplimo, who finished third yesterday, he had a world record not ratified, because they watched video of it and saw that he'd run too close to the car during the race, and they figured they gave him a drafting benefit. So occasionally a world record won't be ratified, but I don't think this will be one of those.
9: I just want to ask, are the women's world marathon records moving as dramatically and as quickly? Although, I mean, in fairness, the previous record did stand for, I think, 2.5 years. But what's happening in women's running?
12: Yeah, very similar thing, actually. You may recall Paula Radcliffe was the great marathon runner in the early 2000s.
9: Yes.
12: And her London record, which actually still stands in London, 2 hours 15 and 25 seconds, that record was set, admittedly, with male pacemakers, but it stood for 13 years.
9: Right.
12: And it was in 2019, a Kenyan woman broke that in Chicago. Subsequently, it was broken in London by the Ethiopian who won yesterday, Tigis Tesefa. And then it was broken by Ruth Chepngetich in Chicago a few years after that. Now, there's a cloud over that record because Chepngetich ran 209 something. It was astonishing. It had a similar feel to this, but she subsequently failed a doping test.
9: Okay.
12: So there's a big question mark over, and unfortunately for the sport, her doping test came outside of that race. So her performance, that world record still stands, but she's got this reputation as a doper. So the women's world record is now 209 something.
9: 209.56, yeah. Just under 210, yeah.
12: Yeah, but there's a big asterisk around that record because of her doping ban subsequently. So most people would say that yesterday's winner, Tigis Tesefa, probably is the clean record holder. But, you know, I know this. It's one of the bad things about sports is there's never 100% confidence.
9: Yeah, but thank you so much. Fascinating, fascinating insights from Dr. Ross Tucker, sports scientist. Check out his podcast. It's called The Science of Sport, and I'm sure there's going to be plenty of good stuff around this race. If you're a runner or not a runner, but you watch the London Marathon, you want to call us and give us your thoughts, 0727021702. We'd love to get your comments there. Or if you want to chat, 011-883-0702.
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1: With a wrap of your eyewitness news, I'm Zingisa Chirwa. Member of Parliament Fadil Adams has accused police of intimidation and assault following an operation at his former home in Mitchell's Plain. The National Coloured Congress founder says around 15 officers wearing balaclavas stormed the property. He claims the officers, believed to be linked to the disbanded political killings task team, failed to produce a search warrant during the raid. Adams also alleges that a 12-year-old boy was assaulted during the operation.
2: It appears as if it was a kidnap attempt because they parked the vehicle 100 meters away around a corner. So they didn't want anyone taking the vehicle registrations, like the identity. Look, the law requires him to wear name tags. They didn't.
1: Adams says he's opened a case against the officers, maintaining he has no knowledge of any investigation against him.
2: And as far as I know, I'm not linked to any political killings, so I don't know why they're investigating me. I'd like to know if there's a warrant, because if it is the PKTT, their commander, Dumisani Khumalo's bail condition says that he's not allowed to interfere with witnesses, of which I am the number one witness in his case.
1: The search for missing Foslora shop owner Mazwi Kubega is continuing as authorities intensify scrutiny of the spaza shop sector in Ekurhuleni. Kubega disappeared early last month, drawing attention to tensions and regulatory challenges within the industry. While the circumstances surrounding his disappearance remain unclear, some community members have speculated about possible disputes over trading territory. Spaza shop owners in the area have now been warned to shut down operations if they do not have valid permits. Speaking at the Vosloorus police station, Gauteng Premier Banyaza Lesufi said authorities are not yet certain whether a syndicate is targeting South African shop owners, but that the matter will be investigated. Lesufi says National Police will take over Kubega's investigation, while the municipality plans to launch inspections to verify the legality of shop permits. He says businesses found to be operating without permits will be closed.
3: So that is why I've asked the executive mayor, and has explained it correctly, that the municipality has passed a resolution that only people with operating permits can operate in our township. So you can't have somebody who's not a South African operating on the basis of the resolution.
1: In KwaZulu-Natal, police are investigating four counts of murder following a deadly shooting in Inanda. Officers say a community patroller and one suspected robber were killed at the scene, while two other patrollers later died from their injuries in hospital. According to authorities, a group of community patrollers were on duty in the Bambai area when they encountered three men they suspected of carrying out robberies. Provincial police spokesperson Robert Nechiwunda.
4: An altercation reportedly ensued and was an exchange of gunfire between community patrollers and the alleged suspect.
1: And nearly 500 people, more than half of them children, have been displaced after a devastating fire destroyed about 130 shacks at the Quarry informal settlement near Reservoir Hills in Durban. Emergency and disaster teams responded swiftly to Thursday's blaze, with affected residents now being sheltered in temporary marquees. Police say the cause of the fire is still under investigation. Provincial Human Settlement spokesperson Ndabezinhle Sibiya says efforts are underway to provide school uniforms for affected learners, while officials are also assisting residents to replace lost identity documents.
5: Winter, we are experiencing cold weather, and already there are fires that are destroying informal settlements here in Thekwini alone. More than 20 fires have been reported. We have also received a report from the disaster management team from Thekwini indicating that there was fire in the Kennedy informal settlement. There was also fire in the Clear Estate informal settlement.
1: And in your weather, Gauteng can expect clear skies on Sunday. Johannesburg drops to overnight lows of 8 degrees, rising to 24. Pretoria, 11 and 25. Vereeniging, 7 and 24 degrees. Cape Town will be cloudy with a moderate northwesterly at a low of 14 and a high of 21. That's a wrap of your eyewitness news.
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7: This Parenting and Parents feature on 702 is brought to you by Sanofi, together against RSV. And as we jump into this conversation, we're talking navigating childhood trauma caused by your own parents. 011 0891-883-0702 and the WhatsApp line 072-702-1702. And we are joined by our guest, Dr. Gidumetse Mashego, clinical psychologist, speaker, author, and life coach to help us navigate this conversation. Doctor, welcome to the show. Thank you so much for joining us.
8: Good afternoon. Good afternoon to the listeners. Thank you for having me. Great to be on the show.
7: I am so looking forward to this conversation because I'm seeing more and more people, particularly online, coming out to really vocalize and put language to the things that they have experienced. Not only am I seeing young adults speaking about these things, but I'm also seeing the generation before these young adults coming out to say, you know, I did my best as a parent, and I can't understand why this person is angry when I did everything for them. And maybe in this conversation, you can help us bridge the gap, and maybe we can kick off by the part around experiences. What a child experiences versus what you remember and how your parenting are not the same.
8: You know, sadly, as a parent, you think you're doing the best, but sometimes you're not aware that you're actually traumatizing your own child. And remember, for a child, trauma is, I always say to people, children sometimes find themselves in a wall. Because when a child does not feel emotionally safe, for them, that feels like a wall. Yes, there might not be bombs, physical bombs, but if they don't feel loved or, you know, validated by their parent, the one person who should ideally give them that unconditional love, it can cause a lot of trauma that we don't just see in their childhood, but also it can evolve into their adulthood as well, sadly. So I think we need to understand that children are actually raised by unconditional love. I think sometimes we want to give them these material things. Mm. And I think some parents think, if I send my son, my daughter to the best schools, I've done all that, you know, giving them the things I didn't have, that that's good enough. But actually, children, when you actually sit with the kids who are traumatized or who suffered this childhood experiences that were not, that they felt were unkind, when you sit with them, they say to you, "Mom, I didn't ask you for that."
7: Yo.
8: And the mom says, yeah, because the children want unconditional love. You know, you can have your child, just give them that unconditional love and make them feel like that the best thing that happened to this universe, and that they can become, you know, anything that they want to, right? And yes, they would want maybe some of the material things, but that's not what raises children. But unfortunately, parents, because we're functioning from a place of lack, right? You didn't have these things. So you're giving your child, you know, so the parents are actually also traumatized themselves because they've given their child, you know, these things, but they never spend time with their child. You know, I get children who have everything physically, but they traumatized. They come into my office because they say, "Mom was never there. Dad never told me he loved me."
7: Yo.
8: And therefore, I'm in my office. I'm weeping, right? And the mom and the dad are confused, but I gave you everything I never had. You know, you had everything, the best houses, the best schools, and still the child is unhappy.
7: Can we take it a step back? There are two things that you said that I want us to really unpack a little bit. The first one is the part of parenting from a place of, I just want my child to have everything I didn't have. And what the standard has been around that, because I find that it's usually material things and opportunities and access. The second one is the idea that abuse is as direct as how we think it is. So if it is a, "But I didn't hit you," or "I didn't say ugly things to you," the assumption is therefore it's not abuse, whereas there are other indirect things that are abusive that maybe a parent doesn't see as, for example, silent treatment.
8: Yeah.
7: I don't know which one you want to go to first. Maybe let's start with the first one, which is around raising from a place of, I want my child to have everything I didn't have.
8: And for any parent who's functioning from that place, it shows that they need healing themselves so that they're not functioning from that. You know, I always say to people that the childhood experiences sit in our subconscious. So if you're saying, I'm giving my child things I didn't have, for me, it sounds like that four-year-old Relebogile is still traumatized. That even though Relebogile might be 40, the four-year-old within Relebogile is still so traumatized that they're coming out and saying, my goodness, I need to give my four-year-old everything I don't have, right? So for me, that says, you know, heal that inner child. That the parent needs to come sit down with me so that we unpack and process that pain. And unfortunately, the thing about pain, it just sits in your subconscious, right? It doesn't go away. Time doesn't make it vanish. Even if you suppress, repress, ignore, and, you know, put it deep down, it still projects in how you function, right? I always say to people that the subconscious is 90% of our mind, meaning it's filled with all the good and bad experiences that we've had, and negative experiences have more energy. So we tend to then be impacted by them, and we only see it in the 10% of how we react, act, behave, the things we say, and, you know, how we are wired. And we tend to say, no, this person unjalo, they are like that. And there's no child who becomes a parent who functions in a certain way. Anxiety doesn't choose you, right? Yes. Or that pain that you have doesn't choose you. It's because of the experiences that you haven't processed.
7: So, therefore, how come then, and let me play devil's advocate here. For the parent that is listening, because I know often when we say, but I'm parenting from a place of like, I want my child to have everything I didn't have. What if there is a parent who's listening who's saying, I'm not looking at it from a financial perspective. I'm looking at it from a I love you. I'm looking at it from a hugs and kisses. I'm looking at it from a, you know, I want to raise my child from a place of, you know, smothering you with affirmations and letting you choose the things you want to do.
8: We have to understand that the child's also on their own journey. So just because you've got this idea that I'm giving them everything that they need, therefore they must follow this path, they might show you flames in that they are on their own journey. Yes, it's your child, but at the end of the day, you look at the behavior of your child. If your child is a people pleaser, if your child is anxious, if your child is wanting to literally be away from you, right, there's something going on there. So you might think that you are doing the best that you can and you giving the child the things that you didn't have. But if it's coming from a place of pain, of place of lack, you might not be as objective as you think you are. You might think you are doing the best that you can, but if your child is insecure, for example, if your child is pessimistic, if your child is scared of you, if your child feels like you're absent, right, because you are so busy, you know, gathering whatever you're gathering for them, for their future, they might be picking up on your anxiety. They might actually learn how to be anxious because of how you parent.
7: Sure.
8: So we need to just be more self-aware. And I think that's the thing of the human condition, that we're not self-aware. We are just functioning. We are just moving. And we're not aware that if you're not aware of you, your child picks up on whatever it is that you are projecting on them. So whatever you're not dealing with, it's going to come out some way or another, whether towards your child, towards yourself, or towards people who love you, or towards random strangers. And that's the depth of how deep things, psychological things are that people sometimes downplay.
7: You know, you're making me think about, and I think this would be a whole conversation on its own, is the concept of parenting from a place of fear and what it does do. Because as you're saying, you know, children feel everything. I've seen it with my own son, where I'll think I'm hiding something, but they are responding to my anxiety or whatever it is going on internally. And it makes the parenting conversation so much more complex in the sense that you have to heal yourself while you are trying to raise this little person and giving them as little as possible to heal from when they are older.
8: Definitely. And I think that's the difficulty about it, is that we often think that, no, man, I don't need that. And because there's so much stigma around coming to see someone like myself, people would rather focus on their physical health and what they look externally. And they don't sit down with the things that, you know, makes them who they are, or what it is they are projecting to the world or to people out there. Because your experiences as in your childhood, even though you're an adult, they will then determine how you experience life, people, and your own skin. And I think that's where we're not self-aware. It's almost like this thing that we push aside, and yet it determines our reality. Because, and that's why you get two people have the same experience of trauma or childhood experiences, but one is traumatized and the other one is not, because we are not wired the same, right? What's traumatic to you is not traumatic to me. And there's no logic. I think sometimes parents or human beings, we want logic to dictate the experience of trauma, but there's no logic when it comes to emotions. They don't make sense, you know, and we need to understand that the abstract things, especially for children, they don't make sense. They see you absent. What they do, you know, children who are coming from traumatic backgrounds, they don't hate their parents. They hate themselves.
7: Because that's they think it's something they've internalized it as, well, clearly whatever mom or dad is doing is more important than me. Or I have done something. Again, there's something you said that is making me realize we didn't even unpack the definition of trauma. And I think it's so important because, again, when we think trauma, people automatically think something so extreme. Like it has to be sexual assault. It has to be physical abuse and emergency rooms. I was starting to hear different people sharing that trauma isn't necessarily what happened to you, but the story you told yourself after that thing happened.
8: Definitely. It's what happens to you internally, right? And hence my experience of we can go through the same thing, but one of us is traumatized and the other one is not. And also remember there's other things, other factors at play. For example, some people are predisposed to anxiety more than others. Right. And I think that's the conversation we also need to push when we talk about trauma, is that some people are predisposed to mental health illnesses or struggles such as anxiety, depression, and just because of their brain wiring. The same way you can look healthy, be running, be eating lettuce, and you go to the doctor and they say to you, you've got diabetes or you've got cholesterol. Right, it's a predisposition. So I think we also need to put that into, you know, this conversation to say there's a genetic predisposition sometimes, because we often are pushing our children not to be anxious. But when we actually take the family history, the parent was actually anxious. It's just they never dealt with it via the psychological route or through a psychiatrist or a diagnosis. But maybe they're drinking that, you know, that over-the-counter medication
7: before they
8: sleep, or that glass of wine. And the way they're also being so triggered by their own child, right? It shows you that actually this child is feeding off your anxiety. Yes, the child might be, you know, manifesting it differently, verbalizing it differently. But when I look at the history, that's why we must take family history when we look at psychological disorders to see. But mom actually was anxious. She was just never treated for it. Dad was anxious. Grandpa was anxious. Yeah.
7: So listen, yo, the reason I'm saying yo is because I saw somebody, and I see you, Andrew, from Sinchin. We're going to take your call shortly. The other thing that I saw, which is also another conversation, was somebody saying, when is the day going to come where we recognize that many of our Black mothers are just walking around undiagnosed, untreated, and unmedicated? And now with all this therapy lingo, it's easy to just say, oh, this person's a narcissistic, blah, blah. This person is this. Well, you don't know that this person might be dealing with being on the spectrum or borderline personality disorder or a very high functional, a depressed person.
8: Definitely, definitely. And that's where when you grow older, in as much as you want to have a conversation with your parent about how they made you feel, they might not take accountability. You need to do the healing. Trauma is never our fault, but the healing, the onus is on you to do the internal work so you heal, but also to humanize your parent, right? Because they're also a human being navigating this life thing. And that's what it means being an adult, to see your parents, that they're not a superhuman being. They're not super mom, super dad, or super caregiver. They're also human beings. They just were winging it as well. So we need to understand that they might not actually hear you, you know, when you come and confront them or talk about how they made you feel, but the onus is on you to heal. The healing is our responsibility. And that's the unfairness about trauma, is that even if that trauma was unfair, you know, that saying that says hurt people hurt other people, I always add to that, even if you were unfairly hurt and sometimes unaware, you will hurt others. Meaning, if you are hurt unfairly by your background, your relationship, you know, wherever you come from, that trauma, that the experience you had, if you're not dealing with it, you are likely going to project it to people who are trying to love you. right? Oh. All to yourself.
7: Yes, yes.
8: Yeah.
7: So what I'm going to do, Doctor, I'm going to see some voice notes and calls coming in. Let's start with Andrew. Andrew from Centurion, go ahead.
9: So I hear you, Doctor. Yeah, well and good. You have painted the picture, sort of a diagnosis of parents and parenting, or maybe things that we are doing wrong that we are not aware of. But what are the solutions for us parents? Remember, it's for the first time that we are being parents. We don't know this parenting thing as well ourselves. I've got two teenage boys. One is starting, started first university this year, and one is 15 years old. He's doing Form 3 or JC, whatever we used to call it back in the days. So I feel like also adolescent stage, what about that? I feel like it's a big factor in them. They're not opening up to me.
7: Andrew, can I ask you a question? Sorry to cut you. So I saw somebody who was responding where Rona as parents were like, it's my first time being a parent. And the kid said, but it's also my first time being here, being a child. It's also my first time. Because if a parent says to a child, you know, I had to deal with my son the other day, who's four. He called me out where I said to him, why don't you listen to mommy? I get away talking. I'm like, but you know the rules. You know what my four-year-old said to me? He said, mommy, I'm just learning. I'm a child. I'm learning to listen. Do you know how humbling...
9: We're learning. This is also my first time being a parent. I'm learning how to be a parent. I don't know how to do this thing. I'm trying very much to avoid what my parents did to me. It's not like my parents, what my parents did to us was wrong, but it was different. So I'm trying very much to learn the new ways of raising our kids these days, especially trying to be at their level. It's very difficult for all of us.
7: So you've got teenage boys and not opening up and all those things. Let me give Doctor an opportunity to respond, Andrew. So the question then is, what do the parents do? And I mean, I know it might be easy to just be like, heal yourself, but it isn't that simple.
8: Definitely, but that's why we exist, right? And I think that's what people, you know, I might say the same thing you are saying to your child, but your child hears me more than they hear you.
7: Yes.
8: And I think that's the thing about life, that the child might not hear you. Like you might, because I had clients, for example, who they've got distinctions. The child's got distinctions. They want to not, you know, do this thing and. So when I come in and say what the parent was saying, they hear me more. They're open to me more. When I say, but you need to fund, you know, if you want to travel overseas, how are you going to fund your lifestyle? Your parents, you know, at some point, you know, need to let you go. How are you going to fund your lifestyle? So let's study and let's see if you can fund this dream of traveling, you know, around the world instead of just not doing anything, right? Because your parents cannot really afford that, right? The reality is that. So when I say it, it's different to the parents saying it. And that's why I encourage, bring them in. Let's have a conversation. And it doesn't have to be many sessions. And it's not a reflection on your parenting skills, because sometimes parents personalize it. When you say, bring your child in, they don't want to bring them, but they can see their child is closed up, right? Sometimes I say to the parents, say to them, you know, if you can't talk to me, talk to Aunt Banbani, talk to whoever. Just talk to an adult, right? But they are professionals. We are there also in the public sector. People say we are overpriced. We're not. But we are there in the public sector as well. Seek help so you can get your child, you know, moving really to overcome whatever challenge you feel they might be struggling with.
7: Let's go to Jackson in Sandton. Jackson, go ahead.
10: Hi, Rilebukile. Listening to you guys, I'm left confused and befuddled because it looks like there is no right answer for anything, because the child is on their journey. They have to figure out things themselves. They get traumatized by your good intentions. And I think even this word trauma, I think it's misapplied and overapplied, because any discomfort is now clubbed into trauma, and growth by its nature is an uncomfortable thing for everybody.
7: Can I ask a quick question, Jackson? Because I know that there are many people of a certain generation who look at the younger generations and say, you guys are weak and soft. I tolerated X, Y, and Z. And you've made the comment to say, you know, sometimes people are using the word trauma for things that are uncomfortable. Can you give me an example of what you see as being described as trauma, but is actually discomfort?
10: Well, from what I'm gathering from this conversation, if, for example, you say you want to give your child something that you didn't have, there is absolutely nothing wrong with that, because there's something called progress and development in life generationally, and that has to be given space.
7: So let's give specifics so that I want doctor to use an example. So let's use the example now. Let's say Jackson, as a father, wants to give everything, wants to give his children everything he never had. And let's say that is putting them in private schools and they have access.
10: Yeah.
7: Every Christmas they get presents, blah, blah, blah. But Jackson is the same father who has never told his son, I love you. Right?
10: That's it. Yeah, but
7: I'm just giving an example. So let's say that's the case. Is that an example of what you're referring to?
10: Yeah, well, you know, things like that. But at the end of the day, Lebohile, my sense is this. When we look at kids today and back then, are we in a situation where we can say our kids are psychologically more balanced and they can face life better than the traumatized children? Can we really say that?
7: Wait,
10: today?
7: Say that again. So you're saying, are we saying that the children... Oh, in essence, you're saying that for you to actually navigate this life and all it throws at you, some of the traumas would be necessary for you to be able to deal with it. Is that what you're saying?
10: Exactly.
7: Okay.
10: That's what I'm saying. But the major for me is this. Can we definitively say today our kids are better adjusted psychologically than the so-called traumatized people from previous generations in how they handle life and in how they encounter life and how they face life challenges?
7: So let's
10: Can
7: do
10: we
7: this.
10: See that today?
7: Jackson, I'm going to ask you to stay on the line because we do have to go to the news, and I'd like for Doctor to respond to you. Also, we've got voice notes. And I think, Doctor, the question that is being asked, maybe when we come back, it's to tackle, and I regularly have to explain this to the boomer generation in my family, to say, you know, because they'll like to say, in our days, we had to do this, we had to do this. And it becomes a comparison of, well, what we had to overcome is not what you guys had to overcome. And that maybe can be our starting point. It's 2:30.
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7: We continue with our Parenting and Parents feature as we talk about navigating childhood trauma caused by your own parents. 011-883-0702. The WhatsApp line 072-702-1702. Dr. Gidumedze Mashego, clinical psychologist, speaker, author, and life coach, joins us. I do see your questions. We're going to go to them now. Before we went to the news, Jackson was sharing the confusion just around the different variables, but had asked a question which in essence was asking, you know, these things that are labeled traumas, are they not a necessary thing that a child would need to navigate the hardships and variables of life? Doctor, Jackson is still with us if you've got any questions, but let's use that as the jump off, that whole thing of, but in our day, we walked 10 kilometers to get to school. Or in our day, you know, when our father beat us, we didn't go complain about it.
8: It's a very good question or interaction from Jackson's side, because that's what most parents are struggling with, to understand or to comprehend that things have evolved. And by the way, the disclaimer, this is not to say that children know everything. We're not saying that children are always right. I'm not saying that, you know, children should not be, you know, disciplined if they are doing things that are wrong. They should not be advised or directed. I'm just saying that we need to be aware that the society we're living in, things have evolved. What was deemed disrespectful previously, where children couldn't voice their opinions, now we're living in an era where children can voice their opinions, right? They know their rights, right? And it's not to say that they know everything, but we need to understand that sometimes, you know, all we can do is give them the tools to navigate life with our absence. And it's not to say we must save them from everything that we need a saving from. And I think that's where the parents themselves also need that assistance to understand that I wish someone had told me this, but they didn't. But forcing it on my child is not necessarily going to reap the results that I want. For example, if science was seen as the field to study, now you cannot be forcing your child to be studying science when they're not good at it or passionate about it. Let's find the balance where maybe they're good in accounting and it's good enough. So there's many other options out there. Yes, some of the options are quite out of the ordinary, but that's where then people like myself step in to say, how are you going to fund this life that you want?
7: Can we ask Jackson the question, and I'm so curious because what you're sharing is very valid. Do you recognize, Jackson, that the childhood of 50 years ago is completely different to the childhood of today? So for example, 50 years ago, the struggle might have been, you know, being taught in Afrikaans, and now you are fighting against an apartheid system. Whereas today, the struggle is around cyberbullying and molestation. I'm just using that as an example. Are you able to recognize that, and it's a human nature thing for you to always relate to what you were like at 15 or 14 or 12. Is there a possibility that maybe what was not deemed as trauma for you is trauma for somebody else?
10: Okay, my response to that, Rilevukile, is that as much as there has been external change, there has not been internal change in the core of humanity.
7: That's not true.
10: There are no. Wait.
7: Mm-hmm.
10: There are no new emotions that have come into play because we are in a different place.
7: So, okay, so let me answer you like this, Jackson. In Jaga Zulu's days, yes,
10: a 13-year-old would get frustrated with a parent the same way a 13-year-old gets frustrated with a parent today for different reasons. But the experience, the emotional experience of human beings has not changed.
7: Okay, so let's use that example of what you're saying of pain is pain, happiness is happiness. The difference between the era of Shaka Zulu and 2026 is now we have a name for things that were previously called bewitchment, that were previously called waikanya, that were previously called, you know, other things. So it's not to say, like what you say, if there was happiness and sadness in the era of Shaka Zulu, we have happiness and sadness today. But there are other complex things that happen in between, like mental health challenges, like autism, like ADHD, that did not have names before. They didn't have names before. They did not have names before. Even the concept of children being abused sexually by their own parents. Now the stories are coming up. It looks like it's a new thing where some of these things were always there. They just have names to them. I don't know, Doctor, if you want to close up. And thank you, Jackson, for the question. Just in commenting to Jackson before we go to the remaining messages.
8: And I think that's where the parents need to be aware that now children are able to verbalize what was considered disrespectful before, as you're saying, or witchcraft or, you know, whatever label they had for that. When the child expressed themselves, now there's an era where children can express themselves. And again, I'm not saying they're always correct in how they express themselves or the things they say, but we need to understand that we're in an era where we have evolved as human beings. And I believe that the parents themselves also need assistance to come to people like myself to say, okay, how do I now move from how I was raised to now raising my child in a way where as an adult they don't come back and say, my goodness, my parent never heard me. And I think that's the conversation we need to have, that children are more traumatized by not feeling heard and seen. And that's why we get, you know, and I'm not saying that it's all the parents' fault, but that's why we get, you know, adolescents even have more complications, right? Or adults who are struggling to just be comfortable in their skin because they never felt heard. And they didn't have the resilience that maybe the prior generations did, or the safe space to talk about it. They can come to people like myself now. Before we were not an option. And I think that's the difference that the parents need to bear in mind when they're dealing with their children.
7: All right, some of your messages. Afternoon 702, please keep me anonymous. Yo, it is rough. Teenage stage, I feel like it's harder to parent now than in our earlier days, especially with the dating stage. Mom of a teen boy here. At least he's open, but I was never ready. Here are your voice notes on 072-702-1702.
11: Dumela Ralebogile and your guest, Kingsley from Germiston. I remember working with a young teenage student, and he once said to me, you know, my mother hardly ever hugs me. And I was so gutted by that comment because it's something that you just take for granted. And this was a student who, again, in terms of material things, he wanted for nothing. He had absolutely everything he could ever wish for. And yet that wound of not having his mother's affection, his mother's attention, not feeling loved, not feeling seen, not feeling heard, was clearly what hurt him the most. And you could see there was a lot of trauma going on, things that were never dealt with that child. So I definitely agree with what your guest is saying. Kingsley from Germiston. Away.
12: Good afternoon. Rilebogile. To you and your guest there. Floris from the beautiful Western Cape. I'm a great granddad, 57. But let me tell you, kids want to be seen and heard. You cannot buy your kid love and respect by showering them with gifts. No. Children want to be understood. Children want to be respected. Yeah, it's nice to have to buy them these latest gadgets, and but no. All we just need to do is love them and allow them to talk, allow them to express their feelings in whichever way they're comfortable with. Have a good one, bye-bye.
7: Thank you so much. I think this is such a tricky and layered conversation, but what are your final thoughts, Doctor? And I commit to you coming back so you can answer more of the listeners' questions.
8: Definitely, we need to unpack this further. But to the parents who are struggling or who feel, you know, they're on page one, the child is on page 10, and sometimes an adult child, that they're not finding each other, we need to understand that time has evolved. But that's why people like myself exist now, right? We've always existed, but now we are, you know, being talked about. We are, mental health is being prioritized somewhat to some extent. So please do not stigmatize your child's words or expression of feelings. Let's validate their feelings. Let's hear them out. Bring them to us, and bring yourself to us as well if you are struggling, because we exist not just for the children, but also for, you know, their parents as well. But let's understand that all feelings are valid, and it's not to say that everything is trauma, but let's not downplay those, because if you don't deal with those things, they will then lead to adults who are not okay, adults who are people pleasers, who are anxious, who are just not comfortable in their skin. And I think each parent would want their child to be thriving in their skin. And when you have that conversation, even with your adult child, even if they're successful, if they are talking about their feelings, about how they felt growing up, let's be open to that. And if you are struggling with your child, even if they are an elder, we exist. That's why we exist.
7: Doctor, thank you so much for your time. I look forward to having you back to pick up on this conversation. Now, have you ever heard of the respiratory syncytial virus, or RSV? Most parents haven't, even though 2 out of 3 babies will be infected by it before their first birthday. For most babies, RSV causes mild cold-like symptoms. But for some of them, it can get worse and lead to bronchiolitis or pneumonia, which might require a trip to the doctor or even lead to hospitalization. Sanofi is working to support families during RSV season by sharing guidance on simple preventative steps to keep your baby safe.
6: 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At 10 a.m., Kenny Maestri sets the stage with the greatest hits of the 80s and 90s. At 2 p.m., Pushaza Sibiya keeps the nostalgia flowing with more classics you can't help but sing along to. Then at 5 p.m., Richard Mwamba celebrates the sounds of the continent with This Is Africa. It's more than just music. It's your Saturday wrapped in the sounds you love. Only on 702. 702. Let's walk the talk.
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14: The car feature.
15: It's time for the car feature, and the car feature on 702 Afternoons with Lebogile Maboja is brought to you by Stellantis South Africa. So this afternoon, we are speaking about beyond buying, exploring alternative car ownership models in South Africa. For many South Africans, owning a car has always been seen as a major milestone and a symbol of independence. I remember when I got my car and I thought, ooh, I'm a grown, I'm a big girl now. It's about independence, convenience, and even success. But with rising costs, high interest rates, and the realities of maintenance, that traditional model of car ownership is starting to feel a lot less accessible. And for some, it's a lot less practical. So the question is buying a car still the only way to get around, or are there other options? Well, here on the show to share with us what those other options may be is Sandile Ntsoyane, and he's the general manager of the Southern African Vehicle Rental and Leasing Association. Sandile, good afternoon. I hope I got your surname correct.
16: Thank you. Yeah, the surname is Ntsewane.
15: Ah, Ntsewane. Okay, I was
16: initially there. I think I heard you earlier.
15: I got it right.
16: You pronounced it correctly. You pronounced it correctly. Yeah,
15: thank you so much. Thank you so much for your time. I suppose, you know, the conversation around buying a car or owning a vehicle is developing so much as, you know, the realities for South Africans keep changing. I mean, the cost of fuel, the cost of maintenance, it's just not the same. And initially, the idea was you buy a car and that's the only way for you to secure a vehicle. But there are more options now, aren't there?
16: Well, there's plenty of options. I must say let me perhaps start first with a disclaimer. You know, what I'm going to give is not any sort of operator-specific, insights, but industry-level insights. I think it's important for me to just indicate.
15: Yeah.
16: Komoto Wise, I have you on the line. Thank you very much for, inviting us. For those who do not know Savrala represents the rental and leasing industry in South Africa. And the sector itself, it enables mobility across tourism, business, and everyday life.
15: Yeah.
16: And from my perspective, this isn't about promoting one model over another. It's really about helping people decide whether they need to own a car or simply access one. That's basically the nut of this. Over the years, we've seen car ownership basically is no longer the automatic end goal. I think you, in your opening statement as well, you highlighted that. In these high cost environment, South Africans are rethinking whether to, own or still, if it still makes sense, yeah. Ownership, if it really still makes sense, or whether access, things like flexibility and predictable costs matter more. I think that's basically the question. We have observed for a long time, owning a car in South Africa has been, seen as a milestone. I think you said something like that when you opened, a symbol of success and independence. But today that mindset is shifting. We're seeing, for instance, rising interest rates, fuel prices, insurance, costs themselves. And vehicle price inflation are forcing people to ask a different question these days.
15: Yeah.
16: Do I really need to own a car, or do I just need access to one? And I've just been thinking about this topic. When I got a call from your colleagues, one of the biggest mistakes consumers make is focusing only on the monthly installment. I think I was part of that group, but in fleet management, which Savrala drives, and we actually have a cost in that area as well.
15: Mm.
16: We work with something called total cost of ownership, and that's the real cost, of a vehicle over its life. It includes what I've already indicated, things like fuel, maintenance, tires, insurance, licenses, tolls to some extent, And more importantly, in things like depreciation and resale value.
15: Yeah.
16: And when you add those up, many people are surprised how expensive ownership actually is. You know?
15: And is that the only reason why people are considering the alternative? So,
16: exactly.
15: Is that the primary reason why people are thinking, let me see if I can rent to buy, or are there other ways to go about doing this?
16: Oh, correct. In fact, that is why we're seeing, you know, a growing interest in alternatives like leasing, long-term rental, and car subscriptions. It's quite a growing trend. It's a newly, not totally new, but it's a growing trend. So these models don't sell your ownership as such. They sell you, you know, predictability, which is basically what people want these days. You know, your monthly cost, you don't carry resale risk. And many of the running costs are almost bundled, and which kind of makes sense at times for an ordinary person.
15: Right.
16: But there's one, but obviously there's no one size fits all answer to your question. You know?
15: So I was about to say, and I think that we'll explore this just after the break, how do you know what option suits you best, right? Because you spoke about car leasing, you spoke about subscriptions, and all of those are different options. And I think there are options that might suit different people differently depending on their situations. So we'll explore that after the break. But also, I want to invite our listeners, if you have gone the alternative route and not necessarily moved from the traditional buying a car, paying your installment and owning it, but you have explored an alternative route, a leasing, a subscription, I want to hear from you. And let's spread the word and share our experiences with others. There may be someone out there who's considering getting a car. They know they need it, but they know they can't afford the traditional way. Yeah. Get in touch with us. Yeah. Number to dial 011-883-0702. 072-702-1702. We'll continue with this conversation after this.
7: 702.
0: The car feature.
15: It is the car feature, and we are speaking, well, my guest this afternoon is Sandile Ntsewane. He's the general manager from the Southern African Vehicle Rental and Leasing Association. We're speaking about alternatives to traditional vehicle ownership. It's beyond buying. We're exploring alternative car ownership models in South Africa, and Sandile is on the line with me. All right, so we promised to go into the different types of ownerships or the alternatives. We spoke about leasing, Sandile. We spoke about subscription. You mentioned them. Let's go into what the different options are and what each of them mean.
16: Okay. We spoke about, obviously there's buying the total ownership. And I guess, if you drive, I've always said, if you drive high mileage and you want to keep your car beyond, let's say, 5 years, and you can manage, you know, unpredictable costs, then perhaps. But also, I think what's important, in financing, in total ownership, if you care about resale value, I think that's possibly one of the areas you could look at, you know. But obviously there are things to watch out for in that area as well, things like depreciation. Normally, you know, you do this as a private individual, and you get lured by salespeople talking about things like balloon payment, which are also pretty risky, you know. But also thinking about insurance. But that's one model that one could look at. But there's also the lease, which is either operating or full maintenance lease. You know, I think that is best if you want, again, predictable monthly costs. I've found it's more ideal if you're employed, you know, with income stability. That route is possibly one of the best routes that one could look at. And you're not bothered about, you know, things like resale value or any sort of risk.
15: All right.
16: However,
15: yeah,
16: it does have its restrictions.

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3: 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If for instance you value simplicity over ownership, but again, there's some things you need to really be on the watch out for. You know, for instance, higher monthly cost, it does bear higher monthly cost. Obviously, the shorter contract flexibility comes at a premium, so that's the subscription model, which is really on the increase these days.
4: And just to make sure, so with the leasing and subscription, you never get to own the vehicles, right?
3: No, you never get to own the vehicle.
4: All right.
3: Not at all.
4: Let's take some of the calls, Sandile, because we've got some people who've been holding, some who are sending voice notes. Chief, you're in Sandton, and you run a logistics business. Good afternoon.
5: Hi, good afternoon. Thank you for taking my call. I just want to get your opinion. If I run a logistics business, will this model, inverted commas, access to a vehicle, will it assist us? We do intra-African trade routes. Is it something that we can consider as a business?
4: Sandile?
3: Definitely. You know, I think I've referred to the fact that one of the things we did for our members, obviously, in the general community, working with some of the education, providers, for instance, is build a fleet management course. And one of the key things that is emphasized there is the whole area of vehicle, decisions should be based on use, risk, and total cost. Now it's interesting that, the big shift that we're seeing has moved from asking, do I own a car, or to what is the smartest to access mobility for my lifestyle and income. That thinking has always existed in fleets. And the lady, I didn't get the name, I think, basically, that's if you own a fleet, that's the way to think. And we're seeing that now filtering into households, because they're thinking long term at the moment. But definitely, I think your whole approach and thinking is correct.
4: All right, thank you so much for your call, Chief. I hope that answers your question. I do see some voice notes, so let's take one.
6: Good day. Yes, I have I bought a car through the rent to own option, and it worked for me then because I could not afford to get, or rather I couldn't get credit enough to own a car. And I have to say it did work for me at the time. So if a person can't really afford to buy a new car or the traditional way. Yeah, rent to own or rent to buy is an option that actually works wonders for some South Africans. Thank you.
4: Thank you so much for that. Sandile, maybe just quickly explain the difference, because so we've done leasing and we've done subscriptions, right? But what's rent to own, and would this be cheaper, or would it also be a little more expensive because it's so different to the traditional way?
3: Look, I mean,

0: I think it offers, for instance, the lady did indicate that where you've got challenges, for instance, there are companies that offer that. It also just has its pros and cons. However, you know, at least you've got predictable monthly costs, and you don't have to stress about, for instance, things like resale, because you are going to, at the end of whatever period, going to own that vehicle anyway. I think it's quite ideal for young professionals, and you know, if you've got the short term work contracts as well, it does help. But the pros, the cons, you know, pros and cons.
1: Yes.
0: What I've found, it tends to have a higher monthly cost than ownership. Obviously, I mean, normally you would find that, you know, there is an agreement between, you know, whatever service provider in terms of kilometers as well, you know. But it's important, I've always said, for people to really review those contract fine print, you know, because it does matter at the end of the day. You know, I mean, because, you know, that's what's important at the end of the day.
1: Right. We are going to have to leave it there. Sandy Lenzewa, General Manager at the Southern Africa Vehicle Rental and Leasing Association. Thank you so much for your time.
0: Thank you very much, Komuto.
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3: With a wrap of your eyewitness news, I'm Zingisa Chirwa. Member of Parliament Fadil Adams has accused police of intimidation and assault following an operation at his former home in Mitchell's Plain. The National Coloured Congress founder says around 15 officers wearing balaclavas stormed the property. He claims the officers, believed to be linked to the disbanded Political Killings Task Team, failed to produce a search warrant during the raid. Adams also alleges that a 12-year-old boy was assaulted during the operation.
4: It appears as if it was a kidnap attempt because they parked the vehicles 100 meters away around the corner. So they didn't want anyone taking the vehicle registrations, like the identity. Look, the law requires him to wear name tags. They didn't.
3: Adams says he's opened a case against the officers, maintaining he has no knowledge of any investigation against him.
4: And as far as I know, I'm not linked to any political killings, so I don't know why they're investigating me. I'd like to know if it's a warrant, because if it is the PKTT, their commander, Dumisani Khumalo's bail condition says that he's not allowed to interfere with witnesses, of which I am the number one witness in his case.
3: The search for missing Foslora shop owner Mazwi Kubega is continuing as authorities intensify scrutiny of the spaza shop sector in Ekurhuleni. Kubega disappeared early last month, drawing attention to tensions and regulatory challenges within the industry. While the circumstances surrounding his disappearance remain unclear, some community members have speculated about possible disputes over trading territory. Spaza shop owners in the area have now been warned to shut down operations if they do not have valid permits. Speaking at the Vosloorus police station, Gauteng Premier Banyaza Lesufi said authorities are not yet certain whether a syndicate is targeting South African shop owners, but that the matter will be investigated. Lesufi says National Police will take over Kubega's investigation, while the municipality plans to launch inspections to verify the legality of shop permits. He says businesses found to be operating without permits will be closed.
5: So that is why I've asked the executive mayor, and has explained it correctly, that the municipality has passed a resolution that only people with operating permits can operate in our township. So you can't have somebody who's not a South African operating on the basis of the resolution.
3: In KwaZulu-Natal, police are investigating four counts of murder following a deadly shooting in Inanda. Officers say a community patroller and one suspected robber were killed at the scene, while two other patrollers later died from their injuries in hospital. According to authorities, a group of community patrollers were on duty in the Bambai area when they encountered three men they suspected of carrying out robberies. Provincial police spokesperson Robert Nechuunda.
6: An altercation reportedly ensued, and there was an exchange of gunfire between community patrollers and the alleged suspect.
3: And nearly 500 people, more than half of them children, have been displaced after a devastating fire destroyed about 130 shacks at the Quarry informal settlement near Reservoir Hills in Durban. Emergency and disaster teams responded swiftly to Thursday's blaze, with affected residents now being sheltered in temporary marquees. Police say the cause of the fire is still under investigation. Provincial Human Settlement spokesperson Ndabezinhle Sibiya says efforts are underway to provide school uniforms for affected learners, while officials are also assisting residents to replace lost identity documents.
7: winter, we are experiencing cold weather, and already there are fires that are destroying informal settlements here in Eteguini alone. More than 20 fires have been reported. We have also received a report from the disaster management team from Eteguini indicating that there was fire in the Kennedy informal settlement. There was also fire in the Clear Estate informal settlement.
3: And in your weather, Gauteng can expect clear skies on Sunday. Johannesburg drops to overnight lows of 8 degrees, rising to 24. Pretoria, 11 and 25. Vereeniging, 7 and 24 degrees. Cape Town will be cloudy with a moderate northwesterly at a low of 14 and a high of 21. That's a wrap of your Eyewitness News.
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12: 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And it's important to mention there'll be someone in your life, in your community, in your family, maybe a parent, maybe a child, who could benefit from one of the conversations, probably worth sending it along to them so that they get an understanding and benefit from what you've learned this week. Tonight, we bring you a mixture of stories from the world of money from the week that has been. On How I Make My Money this week, we spoke to Nicolene Eldad, co-founder of Espresso Cafe. It's such a simple idea. You make quality coffee affordable. You have a flat menu, everything's 14 rand, and suddenly, boom, you have one of South Africa's fastest growing coffee franchises. They've got 75 stores and more on the way. Here's how Nicolene did it. I'm sure you get asked this, first question off the bat all the time. The title of the segment is called How I Make My Money. But in your case, when you're selling everything for just 14 rand, how do you make your money?
13: That is a very good question. And yes, we get asked that a lot, but it's actually the volumes of people that move through our stores. So today we have over 80 stores across South Africa, and each store averaged between having at least 500 to 1,000 customers a day. So I think that is what drives the volumes, first of all. And at the moment, Stephen, I'm not sure if you know, but we sell 3 million items a month across South Africa. And I'm very proud about that because every store that we have obviously employs people, and that's our big reason behind starting Espresso in the first place.
12: So, do you think then you've got a higher turnover of customers than your competition in most of your outlets?
13: Yes, we do.
12: I have to ask though, obviously you're competing on price. Quality still matters. If someone drinks the coffee and doesn't like it, or takes a bite of whatever it is they bought from you and doesn't like it, they won't go back. So quality still matters.
13: Yes. It's actually one of our biggest things that we focus on first. Every item that goes on the menu actually has to be approved by our heads in the company, which is my husband and myself. And then we have our general manager, Yolandi. And if the three of us don't like the product, it doesn't go on the menu, because I believe you can't sell something if you don't personally like it yourself. But yes, the quality is extremely important because we want the customers to come back. So yes, the pricing is really affordable, but we believe that if the size of the product is also impressive. So every single item that we have is huge. It is not a small, like high tea item just because it's priced lower than other coffee shops. It's big. And that I think also makes it very attractive for the customers to keep coming back.
12: Okay. And I presume you also, do you have a limitation on how many items you can sell? Because the more items you sell, the more expensive it is for all sorts of reasons. I mean, Starbucks has had also, I think it's Starbucks, has had all sorts of problems in the US because they've had, you know, basically a product line that's just too big. Does it limit the number of things you can sell?
13: No, not really. For us, it's more about what the audience is asking us to bring to the table and what we can actually produce at the moment. So from the beginning, it was items that was easily to be sourced for us. So we had to work with suppliers that can, first of all, give us the size of the product that we wanted at the price that we needed it to be. But today, we've actually built our own main hub kitchen so that in the future, we'll be able to produce any product that we want, but we can at least control the costing. Because obviously supplying a product across South Africa is quite, you know, costly, but also the suppliers are not available in Johannesburg like we have them in Cape Town, for example. So I think with the General Kitchen, it's going to help us open up so many more opportunities to have a wider menu. But we also very strict on products that don't sell well, or if the customers don't seem to like it so much, then we'd rather remove it to make space for a new product.
12: Okay, so Nicolene, let's go back a little bit. I mean, you've been a serial entrepreneur. There are other things you do. You actually help other small businesses. The idea for this one, the idea of Espresso Cafe, of selling everything, you started 10 rand an item, now then 12, now 14. I mean, where did that come from? What made you think actually there's a gap in the market here?
13: Well, my husband and I love coffee and we love going to coffee shops. It's kind of our date thing. And we noticed that there are more people passing by coffee shops than actually going into it. And for me, I feel coffee is not supposed to be a five-star dining experience. It should be something that we can all enjoy every single day. My husband also, we both traveled the world, and there's a lot of countries where coffee is actually a culture. Like, people will drive from their homes on the way to work and stop to buy a coffee. And that's not in South Africa just yet, but we wanted to bring that experience here. And I wanted a family to walk in with their three kids, and everybody must be able to choose two items, and it shouldn't cost you hundreds of rands. So it took us a while to actually get the formula right and get the pricing correct as well. But we realized that there must be a way to make this a lot more affordable for South Africans. And that's when the research started, which took us about 2 years to figure out which items will be the best and what pricing we can actually drop it, you know, down to. And we still make very good profits. Even like the stores make profit from the very first month that they open up. Our model is designed specifically like that so that you don't have to keep reinvesting into your store. And I think that's why our franchisees are able to run successful stores on their own.
12: I mean, obviously, when you started, 10 Rand is a kind of iconic figure. I mean, it reminds me of 1 rand stores. In Britain for a long time, you would have 1 pound stores. Obviously, their currency is slightly different. But 10 Rand must have been an important figure.
13: Yes, it was. I think for my husband, it had to be a round number. He wanted people to walk in with that green little 10 rand note and be able to buy a specific product. And we also had, like, if a family of five can walk in, then they can each get two products, and that would be 100 rand. And believe it or not, Stephen, but our biggest problem actually in the beginning when we opened the store was convincing people that it is good products that they're getting at such a lower price. And that was interesting because people were... It was hard for them to believe that you can get a big item and a good cup of coffee for this lower price, because everything in South Africa at that point was priced 25 rand and up.
12: Yeah. I mean, you must have, when you started, I mean, plenty of people would have said to you, I mean, it's where I started, but that's not possible. I mean, I'm still fascinated by your maths. I mean, is it really possible? I mean, to make money at such a low price?
13: Yeah, Stephen, I think that this is a conversation where a lot of other people would not like us to reveal too much information, but coffee is not that expensive, just like in any industry. There's a difference between a takeaway store, of course, compared to a sit-down restaurant or a coffee shop. So because we don't run a kitchen where you would order a full-on plated meal, I understand that there's costs involved with waiters and washing dishes and all of that. But when you remove all of those elements, you are able to still make a good amount of profit if you sell the right amount of quantity. And if you're speaking to the majority of South Africans who can enjoy this now every single day, it becomes a no-brainer for yourself to just enjoy something because your pocket can actually afford it.
12: It's so interesting. So you decided to start this. I mean, where were you starting it? I mean, a company like this, Nicolene, surely in a garage?
13: Well, our very first business we did. So 19 years ago, my husband and I started our very first business, which today is our biggest company that we have. It's Provision ISR. We are the sole distributor for CCTV cameras in South Africa. And we started that in our garage, and we built that up to be also, we're spread all over South Africa today. But when we started with the coffee idea, we really did not know anything about retail. We didn't know anything about selling to customers. We didn't know nothing about making coffee or even baking a pastry. But we have this belief, my husband and I, that if someone else can do it, then we can also learn how to do that. So yes, it took us 2 years to kind of figure out how to do this right, who can be the right suppliers, who should be partners with us, you know, to do this business correctly. But it's kind of a belief that we have that if you don't going to give it a try, you're never going to know if it's going to work. So within the first month, we opened our first store in Durbanville in 2016 in October. And the second month, we opened two more stores. So we had three stores in Cape Town, but they were all in very strategic locations that we chose. So one was in Durbanville, which is just a suburb area. Our second store was in Canal Walk, which is a shopping center, in Cape Gate. And then the third one was in the CBD in town. And it was in a very hidden little alley. You actually had to walk there because you can't use a vehicle to get there. And we wanted to test whether it will work and which place would work the best so that we can kind of streamline that avenue more. But all three stores did brilliantly. And we realized that it doesn't really matter where you put espresso, it's going to work. So even today, when a shopping center offers us a space, we don't really care where they put us because everybody finds us.
12: So I wanted to ask you about shopping centers, because some shopping centers, I sort of walk in and I feel, oh, this is a snooty place. You're not going to get yourself a cheap coffee here. Do you find that they are actually knocking on your door because you bring people in? Or is there a little bit of, do people look down their noses at you a little bit?
13: No, I think in the beginning there was a lot of not happy faces in regards to the other tenants that might see us as competition. But to be very honest, even we don't see ourselves as competition to other brands because we speak to a specific audience group. And like I said, we're not a sit down. So I don't feel like that is a competition in the coffee industry. But now with the shopping centers, we have people asking us to join them. And once you're in a shopping center, you can show how much foot traffic you can bring to your store. So the tenants usually that is next to an espresso, their sales usually go up as well, because we bring hundreds and hundreds of feet every single day, which puts awareness to the tenants around our stores as well.
12: You mentioned your husband, Clyde, and you've been working together in business for a long time. I kind of have to ask, I'm afraid. What came first, the marriage or the business working together?
13: No, the marriage did. We met when we were working on cruise ships many, many moons ago. And when we came to South Africa, then we decided to stay here, and we were going to then open up a business, which was the security business. And I was only supposed to help him for about 6 months because he couldn't speak Afrikaans. So I said, okay, I'll help you with the South Africans who only want to speak Afrikaans. And then it just kind of stuck, and I stayed with him. I did all the marketing for the business, and we ran that business for a few years before the idea of espresso even came about.
12: So, I mean, your LinkedIn profile, I think you finished school at Paul Gymnasium in the Western Cape. It said that you then did a beauty care course. I mean, it's quite a big jump from there to where you are now. Clearly, cruise ships, I mean, apart from bumping into, I don't know, attractive men, I imagine, must have had other advantages.
13: Yeah, so I studied beauty, which was amazing, and it allowed me to go work on the cruise ships. And we worked there for almost 5 years, and we traveled the entire world. And that's also how we fell in love with coffee and saw the coffee alt cultures that's all over the world. And so when we got back home, it was kind of, the only option really for us was to start our own business. So we literally used the last cents we had in our bank account to start our first business. It was, again, one of those opportunities where it's either going to work or it's not. And if it's not, it's okay. We both, when we were younger, used to work in a pizza restaurant, so we can go back to that and we'll just figure it out. I think my husband and I both have the mindset that anything is really possible if you're willing to stay to the course and just figure out solutions to every single problem. And if you don't have the answer, there is someone out there that does, and you need to be able to be willing to ask for help when you need it.
12: Nicolene Eladad is the co-founder of Espresso Cafe. She's with us tonight. Nicolene, For you, okay, so you started, you and your husband Clyde started your first business and then your sort of second. You made the point that you sort of did it out of necessity. You felt there wasn't really anything else you could do. Was there entrepreneurship in your family before that? Was it something maybe in your husband's family? Was it something that you learned while traveling the world? Because I know there's one thing I know about traveling. I haven't done much of it, but the traveling I have done, when you're young in particular, it really does make you look for opportunities and realize, you know, that you're on your own, which I think is hugely important.
13: Yeah, I think traveling does add a lot of value because you allow yourself to dream much bigger. And I love the saying when we were told that when we were younger that the grass is not always greener on the other side. Mm-hmm. However, Stephen, I really disagree with that. But I do believe that if you can get inspired by something, then you can bring it with you home and try to do something by yourself. But my husband and I both are, we come from less fortunate backgrounds where our families both had to go through struggles. And my mom started a business from home. And I think seeing her work until 2-3 o'clock in the morning, hustling the hard way just to make ends meet really landed with me because I realized that that's also not the way that I would want to have to work one day, like late nights and putting up, everything on the side just to, kind of come by.
12: Nicolene, we've got a voice note coming through this evening based on this conversation to 072-702-1702.
14: Hi, Steve Vovo. Great show. Actually, I was doing the plumbing for their shop, the Expresso shop in St. Jerome Mall. And then I was amazed when they put it the menu first and the price to say everything is 14 rand. And I was like, are these people going to sell or are they going to make a profit? But it is working. I'm buying there almost every day. Vusi in Pretoria.
12: Oh, Vusi, thank you for that. Shush, Nicolene, that's one way to get a customer. Hey, get him to do your pipes.
13: Yeah, that's amazing. I love that. And you know, it's funny because we're celebrating our 10-year birthday this year in October, and we still get customers that obviously find us. And then when they walk into the stores, it's always the first thing they ask is either if it's an opening special or when is the price is going back to normal or why is everything 14 Rand? And I love that about our story, because we really want to show people that anything is possible. The strategy and the concept of our business is also not just for us to build something that's beautiful and share it with other people. But I really want people in South Africa to understand that, not everything has to be expensive. And that if you have a dream and a goal for your life or with your own business idea, anything is possible. You just really have to figure out the right method on how to get there so that you can actually make your dreams come true.
12: Nicolene Eladad speaking there about a simple idea, making quality coffee cheap, 14 Rand across the menu. And look at what happens now. Espresso Cafe, such a big success.
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12: In Africa Focus this week, Professor Rotendo Ndingwe, founding director at Tribe Africa Advisory, author of the book Rumble in the Jungle Reloaded, he had a look at some of the big stories that are driving Africa's economic conversation at the moment.
15: We've been talking about oil, the whole time for the last couple of months. Nigeria produces oil, the Dangote refinery in particular. How are they doing in this situation?
16: Well, they have a bit of a good problem, Stephen, because as you know, Dangote invested about a $20 billion infrastructure plant in Lekki, which is on the outskirts of the Victoria Island in Nigeria, Lagos. I've actually been there before, especially the location. And they were producing on average 650,000 barrels per day. It's gone up to about 1 million barrels per day, Stephen. But and in the last sort of 3 months, they've produced about 55.39 billion dollars worth of exports of oil. So they're really pumping. Their challenge at the moment, they're complaining that they're not getting enough crude oil from the local suppliers. So remember, there was a long-standing argument that Dangote had with the local regulatory framework, saying, guys, you need to prioritize me as a local producer, not only to produce for the country, but also so I can export. So that dilemma is still there. So his problem is not the lack of crude oil. He's just like, guys, I need more. And obviously, this is exacerbated by the fact that globally, due to the geopolitics and geoeconomics, there's an increase in demand of oil from Nigeria. So it's a good problem to have, albeit a problem in itself, Stephen.
15: Yeah, I mean, this is Nigeria's moment, surely. I mean, they would be Africa's big oil producer. We need it, for goodness sake.
16: We need it, and we also refine some of that oil and receive some oil from Nigeria, Stephen. But I think it just talks to the reality of industrialization. It's one thing to think industrially as a continent, as a country. It's another thing for policy, economic leadership, and political leadership to align to that. And I think Dangote is got a fair point at this point in time, because he's saying, guys, I should be having X amount of crude oil in order to meet the global demand and also meet locally. And he says that the playing field is not fair. And it's a kind of us shooting ourselves in the foot as Africans, but a thing to watch, and hopefully it'll be resolved going into the future, but a key point to analyze.
15: The Equity Group, they're big in the sort of mobile money, fintech data operations. They're getting a group of people from Google, Visa, and Safaricom.
16: Equity as a bank, Stephen, one of the big players in East Africa. James Mwangi and his team have led that bank for a period of time. And we know that Kenya has always been sort of a hotspot for technology, fintech. We've seen this with M-Pesa. And recently, I was just looking at the Partech report, and it's actually highlighted Kenya as leading in Africa for 2025 with regards to receiving venture capitalists in the tech startup space. With this specific situation, they're capitalizing, they're trying to consolidate, or not to consolidate, but to sort of separate their fintech and mobile money business and data business, and get their core business, which is banking and insurance, in terms of growing, because there's a bit of a slack that is there. But in order to capitalize on this also, they have the advantage of there are about four key executives coming from Google, Visa, Safaricom, that they're going to get into leading that. For that entity, Stephen, that is going to be called Equity Technology Business, Sarah Kabira, a local, is going to be leading that. So that's great. She's a Kenyan. She's a woman. So obviously a big plus in all the areas. But at the end of the day, the market is there. The opportunity is there. And then Equity is capitalizing on that with regards to separating that entity of the business so that their core business doesn't suffer, but as well they capitalize in terms of the technology landscape that's booming in East Africa.
15: And then Mozambique, they're looking to China to boost their industry at the moment.
16: Yeah, Mozambique, their president, I think, is probably the tallest president in Africa. President Chapo is in China. People don't know this, but Mozambique, a large part of their economy is actually based on agriculture. That's why the diversification in terms of the LNG product that's happening and the infrastructure product, the investment that DP World has done in terms of the ports is key for them. But he wants to try and really develop the rest of the community in Mozambique. Two-thirds of their population is in the rural areas. And we know this has been exacerbated by the civil war and the stability there. But at the end of the day, they see the strategy of China in the next 5 years aligning to theirs, from industrialization, machinery, and logistics technology. And those are the sweet spots that he's talking to China as he tries and takes Mozambique into the right direction.
15: And then in Kenya, a Chinese man has been fined and, in fact, jailed for smuggling ants. What's so cool about these ants?
16: Yeah, the disappointment, Stephen, that the ants were not in his pants, but that would have made an absolutely fascinating story. But on a more serious note, the importing of the smuggling of ants from Kenya specifically to China is actually driven by demand, more than a hobby. It's actually not for consumption. Apparently, people in China, there's a whole set called a formicarium, and it allows for people to observe and study ants. And I think there's a big demand for this. He's not the first person. He's been fined $8,000 by the Kenyan court for trying to smuggle these ants out of out of Kenya. Stephen, he had 2,200 ants, over 2,200 ants. My question is, how the customs officials and the immigration officials are able to count those ants? That for me is a mystery on its own. But apparently, Stephen, this is the irony of it, is that because of the strict laws that countries like Kenya have put in terms of smuggling of big animals like elephants and trophies around that, people have become more sophisticated and have gone the other extreme and are trying to smuggle ants to go into the rest of the world. So you sometimes wish, ask yourself, with all these things we're doing in terms of anti-smuggling, are we going to ever win the battle if the pendulum shifts so extreme? But in this case, the local people have done it, and hopefully it will curb the problem, because obviously there's a bio-impact in both countries when things like this happen, Stephen.
12: Africa Business Focus there with Professor Otendo Ndingwe, the founding director of Tribe Africa Advisory, author of the book Rumble in the Jungle, Reloaded. So much going on across our continent.
10: Sasfin Wealth is now Otto 1890. 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
12: In our business book feature, Bronwyn Williams, the trend translator and future finance specialist at Flux Trends, the book she looked at was How to Robot-Proof Your Kids. It's by Dr. Vivian Ming. There's so many interesting stories here about how you make sure that your children are seen, how they do something that can't be replicated, how you actually make sure that even when the machine seems to be taking over, it's your kids who are still employed. Here's Bronwyn Williams. Bronwyn, good evening. Good to chat again. What suggestions does Vivian Ming make?
17: Yeah, exactly. I mean, I had to bring this book to your attention, especially since Vivian was kind enough to write the forward to my own book, but she's written probably a book that's superior to mine in many ways. She does have the chops to back it up. Vivian has a background in neuroscience, is a parent herself, and has had a long career in terms of many different startups and investing in and advising some of the most important companies shaping our world today. So this is someone you really want to pay attention to with this particular topic. Like my book, this book has a slightly misleading title. It talks about how to robot-proof your kids, but it's just as much about how to robot-proof yourself for this coming sort of wave of technological disruption that, like myself, Vivian believes is set in the die at this point. At this point, there is going to be disruption of our job market, particularly of the knowledge working classes. I've termed it the privilege apocalypse. She speaks of very similar things. And it's this idea that technology, artificial intelligence in particular, is having the separating effect on our workforce. It's separating people in replicable, legible jobs from those who are in irreplicable or undefinable roles, which are currently quite a small minority. Even those of us who have paid for lots of expensive education for ourselves or for our children will be both scared, saddened, and also hardened to realize that the truth is that much of that education is preparing us to become legible. Legible to competition, legible to machines, and therefore at risk of technological displacement, or if not outright unemployment, at least certainly the deprofessionalization of our careers. This is where you've spent decades memorizing, become an expert in a particular niche topic that now basically anyone in the world, including your teenage son, can access with the touch of a button and do the job that you had to memorize, to learn, to do the work for. And this, of course, is hugely demotivating if you're trying to encourage someone to study something. It's also very confusing if you're trying to tell someone what to study. But essentially, the answer comes down to, is this going to be legible or illegible?
12: So just Bronwyn, sorry to interrupt. By legible and illegible, what do you mean?
17: Oh, I'm just getting there. Yes. So legible is a task that is repeatable. And if it is repeatable, it is programmable.
15: Yeah.
17: If it is programmable, it is digitizable. Does that make sense?
15: Yes.
17: Illegible are essentially careers won. I know we've heard this before. We've heard this in different guises. People tell you all sorts of lies about what these non-legible careers are. People will tell you, like Vivian complains about in the book, and I have exactly the same rant, that everyone can become an old age caregiver, given that we're all going to be old and unemployable anyway. But these are hard jobs. They're not particularly well-paying jobs, as she points out, as I have too. People in those sort of caregiving last resort jobs that are needed are not very well paid. I mean, hello, we South Africans. We know how much exactly domestic workers have to fight for a below minimum wage, right? There's a demand for that, but it's not the answer to replacing your law career, I am sorry to say, nor is it an aspiration. Instead, those illegible or unreplaceable, unrepeatable careers are built by individuals who add value in such a way that they cannot be replaced by someone else. There's not someone else being reproduced from a school or an educational pipeline. Yes.
15: So does that mean then that those jobs would involve human face-to-face interaction, working with people, getting this to work, getting that to work, that kind of thing? Well, or is there something else?
17: Not necessarily. That like working with face-to-face people is the same white little lie that I've been talking about. Like, you know, you can shift into a service career. We know Generation X, for example, is all upskilling to become psychiatrists and therapists at this point in time as they become technological or redundant from their creative jobs. It's not creative industry jobs either, because that's another one. Just study a... Just forget about STEM now. I know we told you to do that last year, but this year we're all going to move back into the classics. Also not exactly the case. It's not a creative field job, but rather it's a job that involves creative problem solving in the every minute of the day in novel ways, not in replicable ways. So we know this is the truth. And on one hand, it's empowering. This is what you need to focus on. These illegible, unique, just for you specializations where you're able to add some value that no one else can. On the other hand, the sobering sort of message from this is that this is a small slice of the market that ends up winning big. Because as she points out, and as we've pointed out before, most of our current economy, both in the service economy, she talks about the underpaid, caring, person-to-person economy that we're talking about. Yes, there's jobs there. But much of our white-collar service economy too, which currently pays quite well, is forming into a kind of soup where that's kind of, where the profit differentials between being a well-paid paralegal and being a poorly paid caregiver are flattening. This is not good news for the caregiver. It just means lots of people are in that space, but there is a small percentage of people who can basically name their own price. You know, it's from the hiring strategies of, as you point out, the big tech companies who are like, we will hire the top 1% of talent and use cheap labor brokers to farm out the rest to that less talented workforce for all the rest of it. We will invest and double down at 1%. And she talks about in this book how to become that 1%.
15: Okay. So I mean, I made the point earlier, Bronwyn, that I accept that things are changing more quickly than ever before and perhaps more fundamentally. But there are plenty of people working today in top, top jobs who use devices all the time to run their businesses. They grew up with no computer at all. I mean, especially in this country. And they will be the CEO of JSE-listed companies. Do we need to worry that much about the next generation?
17: Well, not all of them, but quite a lot of them, which is, again, this thing. So your children kind of find themselves on, as she points out, and I think I use the same analogy during COVID too, one side of a chasm or the other, either on the side of the winners or on the side of, like, the soup, the everyone else. And unfortunately, much of our education system still, much of our higher education still, is essentially teaching our children how to become underpaid soup, basically, just part of the math class rather than part of the surviving, thriving, creative class, as she calls it. But again, not to confuse you, we're not talking about the creative industries, but the class who gets to create for a living rather than do for a living, right? And this is the distinction we have to be very, very clear on of ourselves. You are a great example, by the way, Stephen, as a broadcaster. Although technically someone else could sit in their chair, they would not be you, would they?
15: No,
17: you are a unique product, right? You know, like that's a good example of what you would term to be on the creative side, on the non-legible side. There's other people that could do similar things to you, but they couldn't do it in your way. where so much of our current education is still teaching people how to process information in the same way to make them become more legible and actually less defensible. And this is, of course, one of the big warnings that comes through, that the incentives of the education system and indeed your employers are actually to make you more legible, because that means you can be replaced with that deprofessionalization. In other words, the task that would have taken you years to master can now be done by a child. The analogy, of course, from the Industrial Revolution comes to play too, right? Something that a skilled worker would have worked for a career to become a great weaver or a great brick maker can now be done by a machine or an underpaid child, which is why we ended up with child labor. And that's the point. Like, the bots today are kind of equivalent to the entry-level underage workforce of the past that replaced career. So it's not like the jobs disappeared, but they downgraded. Unless you are very, very aware of this and resist that deprofessionalization soup trajectory that almost everything is pushing you towards, from the big companies, from organizations, to economies, to getting onto the other side. And that, of course, figuring out where the illegible sort of careers of the future are going to land and how they're going to keep on shaping and shifting and changing.
12: Bronwyn Williams there, reviewing the book How to Robot-Proof Your Kids by Dr. Vivian Ming.
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11: The best of the money show from this week.
12: When I think of the V&A waterfront, I think of two separate things. The one is traffic, okay, yep. Which I imagine, you know, you can't really, you want more traffic, not less.
18: Yeah.
12: The second is tourists.
18: Yep.
12: How important is the tourism market for you? Because I think if I had to go and talk about Cape Town to a London or a North American audience, the waterfront is something they would know.
18: They would. Having said that, we still have to do a better job in creating more brand awareness about the V&A. You anecdotally will hear from visitors saying, geez, I didn't know there was so much to do at the V&A. I wish I had another day.
12: Yeah.
18: So we have a real job ahead of us to expose the brand of the V&A and what it stands for to not only the global visitor, but the domestic visitor too. And we have 25 million visits a year at the waterfront. It's exceptionally, it's amazing. Most of those are domestic. So they're upcountry, out of, you know, from Gauteng and the rest of the country, and a very high population of, or high populace of Cape Town actually visits the waterfront.
12: Yeah.
18: And it's important to make sure that we stay inclusive to locals. But absolutely, the proportion of spend comes from a smaller number of international visitors. So inbound tourism is very important for us to continue to grow, because that's where the spend is, backed up by the volumes of Cape Townians and domestic tourists that support the precinct. So we have to continue to work with our partners, both Cape Town Tourism, Westgrow, SA Tourism, National Tourism, etc., and the city, to make sure that we are part of that narrative to grow tourism into Cape Town and the country, because that creates growth and jobs.
12: Is it quite tricky to get both of those things right? Because people can, as South Africans, it's actually very easy as a South African to go into a South African space and feel, I don't belong here, it's richer than me.
18: Yes.
12: That can happen actually very easily. And yet, you want to stay South African. I mean, if you're not South African, what are you, you know? So you want to do all of those things. It can be quite a difficult kind of dance to do.
18: Yeah, it can, because you need to make sure that you remain accessible. You need to make sure that you remain... The attractions and the offerings that you have need to be experiences that everybody can relate to. And it's very important that we continue to preserve the V&A as a place that's inclusive for everyone. And it is an important dance for us to do, because we can be perceived as being exclusionary.
15: Yeah.
18: We can be perceived as attracting a high-end luxury tourist. I think you've made that representation.
15: I have.
18: And
15: perhaps it's unfairly, but I did.
18: But you did. And I think it's important that we as the V&A address that perception, because it is very, very important that we remain inclusive for everyone.
15: Something that works in Joburg, that people who can, and if it suits them, will use all the time, is the Gautrain.
18: Yes.
15: Because it's so reliable. Yes. I'm sure you've
18: used it. I've used it.
15: I mean, there'll be people around the world with Gautrain cards.
18: Correct.
15: And one of your strengths is perhaps the ability to be that consistently good.
18: Yeah, it is. Look, access is a different discussion, and that is a city and a province issue that we have to work alongside.
15: We can't all come by super yachts.
18: No, we can't come by super yachts, and we can't always come on the Bloberg. You know, is there going to be a ferry from Bloberg? Well, that's not initially going to solve the volumes of people. The traffic issue is going to be sorted out by people getting back onto rail.
15: Yeah.
18: That's been quite clear. But once people get into the city and into the waterfront, it is our responsibility to ensure the smooth movement of people as efficiently as possible. And we've got additional rights that we've been granted by the city, and some of those obligations include various non-motorized transport solutions, pedestrianization, cycling, and all those type of things like most of the world-class cities around the world are doing. So that's one of our responses and responsibilities to that issue.
15: You have a long history in hospitality before coming to the V&A waterfront. You were at Valor and Sorgel Sun and Sun International for a long time.
18: Yes.
15: But before all of that, the first qualification I saw, I wasn't sure where you went to school, but you studied, your first degree was actually through UNISA.
18: Not quite. I'm a Durban boy. I went to finest public school in the land, Durban High School.
15: It's really not.
18: It is. It is. Very proud.
15: Really sorry to hear that.
18: Durban,
15: very disappointing. Yes.
18: Durban High School old boy. I studied in Durban. I failed. I studied. I did a BCom to go the CA route. The only reason I really did that was because my two best friends went that route, and I didn't really know what to want to do. They passed their honors at Durban Varsity. I failed. We all started our articles together, and I finished my honors at UNISA, and then got lucky enough to pass the board exam and qualified as a chartered accountant.
15: I mean, some people I know did chartered accountant because they liked to be an accountant. I mean,
18: yeah, not me.
15: Yeah, it's sort of with actuaries, really. And then there are others who had a desire to be a CEO. Was that something you were thinking of at the time?
18: No. When I left school, when I finished my articles, I stayed on a year at Deloitte as a tax consultant. Mm. And all my friends went traveling around the world.
15: And how do you feel about that now?
18: No. So what happened was my girlfriend and I, who's now my wife, Corinne, we went on a three-week holiday to Turkey.
15: Yeah.
18: And I kid you not, this was before cell phones, this was in 1995. And we bumped into three or four of my mates that I had studied and worked with that were now traveling in Istanbul. Literally at the bus station. So we traveled together. We had a great time. They went on for the European holidays. I came home to work, and Karen said to me, "You're going, aren't you?"
15: Yeah.
18: I said, "Damn right." So I resigned, and I waited for a good friend of mine to finish his articles, and I went traveling around the world in 95. And why that's important is because in 1995, first year of democracy in South Africa, two questions I got asked wherever I went: tell us about Nelson Mandela and tell us about Sun City.
15: Sure.
18: I said, "I'm from Durban. I don't know I haven't met Nelson Mandela, and I have never been to Sun City." And growing up, I was an avid golfer, still am. And I remember having a discussion with a friend of mine who I lived in a digs with in London. He said, "What do you want to do when you go back?" I said, "You know what? I'd like to start a golf tours business." But I had no money. And he said, "You know what? maybe you should get a job in the tourism industry and see what it's like, and then maybe. I said, yeah, that's a good idea. He said, you should get a job at Sun City. I said, how am I going to get a job there? Came back. Mike Brown, outgoing CEO of Nedbank, just retired. He offered me a job when he was at NBS or BOE, and I turned him down. He still has a go at me when he sees me. Say, well, you turned me down. I said, yeah, but it was a good thing, I think, for me. And Sunday Times career section, job at Sun City.
15: Sure.
18: So I started as a project accountant, and that's how my career started.

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3: Long story short, I knew I wanted to go into leadership. I didn't want to be an accountant.
4: Yeah.
3: And I was given the opportunity to go back to Sun City to run Sun City at the age of 32.
4: Sure.
3: And
4: that was a huge job. I mean, I was at Sun City over the weekend. It's a massive place.
3: Huge. And I had no idea what to do for the first few months.
4: Mm.
3: But I was lucky because, Stephen, I got... That was 2003.
4: Yeah.
3: And we got the surge of tourism and economic growth. We were lucky in the tourism space, and I was lucky enough to be on that ride. Mm. And when the numbers are good, you can do other things.
4: Yes,
3: we did a lot of things with our people. We really improved the delivery on the resort. We got people together.
4: Mm. So I mean, so much happened during that time. So many businesses got into a second or a third or a fourth gear. I think we look back on that time with a bit of nostalgia, sometimes a bit misguided. I think for various reasons, we sort of forget what was causing that. You went, and I found this fascinating. You have two MBAs.
3: Wait, hold a sec. Before you finish,
4: The
3: circular story of this is that I, in two successive weekends, managed to spend time with Madiba.
4: Wow.
3: So Sun City and Madiba came true.
4: Sheesh, that's so interesting.
3: Yeah, it was a very interesting story. And he remembered me the second day. The second week he came, I went to meet him. He came off an army helicopter, and he's probably been briefed by Zelda, but... And the door opened, and I always never forget the image of him saying, "Oh, Mr. Wood, you're back."
4: Sure.
3: It's good. It was amazing.
4: Golf and Wood, I've just made the connection. Sorry, I'm so slow tonight. those stories live with people forever. Your shapeshifter this evening, Graeme Wood, he's the CEO at the V&A Waterfront. We've been talking hospitality. He's had a long career in hospitality. Sun City Golf and Madiba have managed to work their way into this conversation. Graeme, you have two MBAs.
3: No MBAs. Short courses. You know, the executive education stuff. No,
4: okay.
3: Not...
4: Okay, I apologize. One is in gaming from the University of Nevada, Las Vegas, and I must admit I laughed when I saw that. I did.
3: Sure. That was an incredible story. I think that was in 2004.
4: Yeah.
3: They ran a two-week executive education program through that University of Nevada in Lake Tahoe. And... it was incredible because these are executives. I was running Sun City at the time. It was executives from all around the world, and we were on this two-week intense program. It was really, really informative. And you know what it made me realize? And we often hear this. You'll hear this, Stephen. Mm. It made me realize that, geez, we actually can hold our own.
4: Yeah.
3: You know, the stuff that we were doing at the time 20 years ago was... Mm. was ahead of where some stuff in Vegas was, what Vegas guys were doing.
4: I always think our society makes business leaders think harder and more and to do things that other people don't have to do. And you will probably find this at the V&A Waterfront. I would think that someone who manages a similar attraction that's trying to do all sorts of things, keep South Africans happy, manage the traffic and bring in super yachts all on the same kind of afternoon. Someone in London would just cry if they had to do that.
3: Yeah, exactly. I mean, and because I think we just get things done.
4: Yeah. So it's so interesting how that is. We've got about 5 minutes left. When you arrive for work in the morning, I mean, if I was the CEO of the V&A Waterfront, I wouldn't want to work from home, right? I'd get there early, but I'd want to get there. And you arrive. I presume you have a parking bay somewhere, and...
3: I'm actually lucky enough I walk to work.
4: Oh, wow.
3: At the moment, I walk to work, yeah.
4: I wouldn't say that in a public place. and you realize where you are. So just, I mean, think about the sort of geography. It's where the land meets the sea.
3: Yeah.
4: It's Cape Town. It's one of the richest, if not the richest, sort of shopping square mile in Sandton.

0: make a claim, yeah. But there's that. You've got literally a super yacht berth that you and I have discussed previously. You've got a gathering place for people from around the world and a gathering place from South Africa. That must be quite a feeling in the morning.
1: Yeah, it's... I was saying to somebody the other day, I actually think I have the best job in the world. I really do, because it's a melting pot of so many different experiences. You know, people say to you, well, what do? Do you run the mall?
0: Yeah.
1: I said, no. I said, well, do you run the V&A Hotel? I said, no, that's one of the hotels. I said, I run the precinct. Mm. And they said, well, tell us what's in the precinct. And you go through it and they go, wow, that's an amazing thing. And that's the beauty of this waterfront, is that it's a melting pot of so many different experiences. I almost feel like it's a bit cliched, but I feel like a bit of a conductor. Mm. You know, we have a great team, and my role is really just to help those experts in those disciplines perform. And my role is to try and make them all collaborate and bring them all together, and to create an amazing experience for our visitors. And And I walk onto the precinct and I marveled as to how clean it is.
0: Yeah.
1: We can always be a bit cleaner, but it's clean. Our security ambassadors or our security guards are not just, they're ambassadors, and they do amazing things and have amazing interactions with our visitors. And I think that's what we can continue to do and tell our brand story a lot better. And just, we don't want to be a tourist trap.
0: Yeah.
1: We want to be a precinct that creates an authentic visitor experience. We've got a rich heritage. We've done some amazing research on where we've come from, and how do we bring that heritage and that history to the visitor and their experience. And that's what we're going to be doing a lot of work on.
2: 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Really interesting career and some very interesting stories about some of the things that have happened to him, some of the things he's been involved in over the years.
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1: With a wrap of your eyewitness news, I'm Zingisa Chirwa. Member of Parliament Fadil Adams has accused police of intimidation and assault following an operation at his former home in Mitchells Plain. The National Coloured Congress founder says around 15 officers wearing balaclavas stormed the property. He claims the officers, believed to be linked to the disbanded political killings task team, failed to produce a search warrant during the raid. Adams also alleges that a 12-year-old boy was assaulted during the operation.
2: It appears as if it was a kidnap attempt because they parked the vehicles 100 meters away around the corner. So they didn't want anyone taking the vehicle registrations, like the identity. Look, the law requires him to wear name tags. They didn't.
1: Adams says he's opened a case against the officers, maintaining he has no knowledge of any investigation against him.
2: And as far as I know, I'm not linked to any political killings, so I don't know why they're investigating me. I'd like to know if there's a warrant, because if it is the PKTT, their commander, Dumisani Khumalo's bail condition says that he's not allowed to interfere with witnesses, of which I am the number one witness in his case.
1: The search for missing Foslora shop owner Mazwi Kubega is continuing as authorities intensify scrutiny of the spaza shop sector in Ekurhuleni. Kubega disappeared early last month, drawing attention to tensions and regulatory challenges within the industry. While the circumstances surrounding his disappearance remain unclear, some community members have speculated about possible disputes over trading territory. Spaza shop owners in the area have now been warned to shut down operations if they do not have valid permits. Speaking at the Vosloorus police station, Gauteng Premier Banyaza Lesufi said authorities are not yet certain whether a syndicate is targeting South African shop owners, but that the matter will be investigated. Lesufi says National Police will take over Kubega's investigation, while the municipality plans to launch inspections to verify the legality of shop permits. He says businesses found to be operating without permits will be closed.
3: So that is why I've asked the executive mayor, and has explained it correctly, that the municipality has passed a resolution that only people with operating permits can operate in our township. So you can't have somebody who's not a South African operating on the basis of the resolution.
1: In KwaZulu-Natal, police are investigating four counts of murder following a deadly shooting in Inanda. Officers say a community patroller and one suspected robber were killed at the scene, while two other patrollers later died from their injuries in hospital. According to authorities, a group of community patrollers were on duty in the Bambai area when they encountered three men they suspected of carrying out robberies. Provincial police spokesperson Robert Nechiwunda.
4: An altercation reportedly ensued and was an exchange of gunfire between community patrollers and the alleged suspect.
1: And nearly 500 people, more than half of them children, have been displaced after a devastating fire destroyed about 130 shacks at the Quarry informal settlement near Reservoir Hills in Durban. Emergency and disaster teams responded swiftly to Thursday's blaze, with affected residents now being sheltered in temporary marquees. Police say the cause of the fire is still under investigation. Provincial Human Settlement spokesperson Ndabezinhle Sibiya says efforts are underway to provide school uniforms for affected learners, while officials are also assisting residents to replace lost identity documents.
5: Winter, we are experiencing cold weather, and already there are fires that are destroying informal settlements here in Thekwini alone. More than 20 fires have been reported. We have also received a report from the disaster management team from Thekwini indicating that there was fire in the Kennedy informal settlement. There was also fire in the Clear Estate informal settlement.
1: And in your weather, Gauteng can expect clear skies on Sunday. Johannesburg drops to overnight lows of 8 degrees, rising to 24. Pretoria, 11 and 25. Vereeniging, 7 and 24 degrees. Cape Town will be cloudy with a moderate northwesterly at a low of 14 and a high of 21. That's a wrap of your eyewitness news.
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7: Coming up on the show today, the man shot in the Bilamine Mugabe case will be compensated with 400,000 rand. suspended EMPD Deputy Chief Julius Mkhwanazi and Ekurhuleni City Manager Kagiso Lerutla apply for bail. We'll speak with the Acting Police Minister Feroz Khachalia, the Discovery Bank CEO, on spending trends, and it's Friday, so sports and good things too. All of that over the next hour.
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7: Good afternoon. Welcome to the Midday Report on 702 in Cape Talk with me, Mandy Wiener. Great to be with you today before the long, long weekends, which I'm sure many of you are doubling up on and taking some time off. But lots of news to deal with first. So we're going to be speaking to the Acting Police Minister, Feroz Khachalia, at about 20 past 12. If you've got questions for him in light of yesterday's announcement by the President at the Union Buildings that the National Police Commission is being placed on precautionary suspension. No inquiry into his fitness to hold office. So I want to ask about that, the impact on trust with all these acting positions as well, and a few other questions too. But let me know. Send me a WhatsApp voice note, 072-702-1702, 072-567-1567. You can tweet me at Mandy Wiener as well. Well, let's start in the courts because I'm... how shall I put this? Baffled at the developments in the Billamine Mugabe case. So Billamine Mugabe and his co-accused Tobias Matondhotse, they're in court today in this attempted murder case. Remember, an employee was shot at the Mugabe's Hyde Park residence. So there's a deal that's been cut here. And as part of the deal, money is being paid over to this guy who was shot. So my question is, are the actuaries working this out, like the Road Accident Fund, you know, where obviously you take into consideration medical fees and the impact on your ability to work, or is this just a random number that they've arrived at? Dimakatso Lashoro, EWN reporter covering that case and a couple of other cases that I'm going to ask her about as well. Dimakatso, good afternoon to you. Thanks for your time. Let's start with the Billamine Mugabe case. How was this number of 400,000 rand in compensation reached, and what is the deal exactly?
8: Well, it's not clear how it was reached, Mandy. What we know is that the families met. Sorry, excuse me. The family of the Mugabe family apparently approached the victim and offered the money. We don't know the circumstances under which that happened. So what came out in court last week was that the defense alleged that the investigating team was involved in this. But bear in mind that Colonel CP Raj is the third investigating officer in the matter. So he denied knowledge of any amounts or whatever being paid. So he says that he met with the victim yesterday at the Alexandra Court, because remember, when the case was postponed last week, it was to confirm whether indeed the victim was paid and whether the accused are willing to come forward with a gun, which they have not. So yesterday when he met the victim confirmed that he was paid 250,000 rand. He said yesterday he was also promised that he would be paid another 150,000 yesterday to basically agree to them not having a custodial sentence and to just make the matter go away.
7: But the state is pushing for a custodial sentence.
8: This is, you remember, Mandy, that this case was postponed for weeks. And part of the reason for the postponement was the plea negotiations. And last week, they brought an application because there was no agreement between the state and the defense. And the prosecutor, when I spoke to him last week, he told me that he was seeking a custodial sentence and the defense were arguing for a suspended sentence and a fine. So today, we got to understand what the state has put on the table and why there hasn't been an agreement. The state is seeking 12 months for being in the country illegally. You remember Mugabe is facing two charges, that of being in the country illegally and pointing what they call a toy gun. He's facing those two charges, and Tobias is facing the rest of the serious charges, which include defeating the ends of justice, contravening some of the firearm legislation, as well as attempted murder. The state is seeking 5 years for attempted murder and 12 years, a suspended sentence for defeating the ends of justice and 12 months for appointing a firearm. Sorry, I just need to get my facts straight here. So those are some of the sentences that the SEC is seeking. But obviously the court will confirm on Wednesday whether it agrees with the court or not, with the state or not.
7: Okay, so postponed to the 29th of April. Okay, so that's the one case you're looking at. Weird case, this. I think it smells so much of it. Let's look at the other matter that you're looking at. Suspended EMPD Deputy Chief Julius Mkwanazi and the Ekurhuleni City Manager Kagiso Lerutla applying for bail today. Where are we with that matter?
8: That case has also been postponed. So what we know is that the state is also opposing bail in this matter. They're basically saying that the two are very senior in Ekurhuleni, and some of the one witness that the defendant is alleging there's only one witness, and they say that this witness is also a Section 204 witness, meaning that he may implicate himself and the accused in order to not go to prison. So they're saying that this guy is a driver of Mkwanazi. That's what they're alleging. We haven't had confirmation from the state about this, but the state is arguing that they are going to interfere with witnesses. They've basically made mention of Lerutla and saying this is not the first time that he's been involved in a traffic violation, that he was involved before in a crash where somebody died when he crashed into a Hyundai, and the person died, and instead of, you know, this thing being handled properly, he apparently allegedly paid a tow truck driver to get rid of the victim. He paid 10,000 rand. So the state is saying that he is used to paying for things to just disappear. So because of his behavior in the past and because of the conduct of Mkwanazi, they do not deserve to be let out on bail. And, you know, the defense has disputed this and saying that, you know, there's no confirmation of this. They plead that they don't remember. There's no recollection of, you know, this tow truck or whatever. What they know is that Lerutla was injured. He went to hospital. And the further allegations that the state is making, they are disputing. But remember, he's not charged with that case in this instance. They're just making a reference into his previous conduct when he was faced with a legal problem.
7: Dimakatso, thank you for covering all those cases for us. Dimakatso Leshoro, EWN reporter in the courts for us. You know, there's some correlation here. How much does it cost to keep yourself out of prison? If you're going to pay a tow truck driver 10,000 rand to get rid of a body, is that a lot? Is that a little? If you're going to pay 400,000 rand to the victim who was shot twice in the back so that you don't have to have a custodial sentence, is that a lot? Is it a little? What do you think? I mean, do you think that's a massive number? Do you think it's not enough? How do we get to this random number? Is it actuarial? Is it worked out on the basis of how much a life costs? On the WhatsApp line, there's nothing actuarial about the 400,000 rand paid to the victim. This is blood money and a blatant attempt to pervert the course of justice. This should be held as an aggravating factor in deciding what should be a lengthy custodial sentence without the possibility of parole. Thank you very much. I must say, I echo that view. Can you just pay to keep yourself out of jail?
0: 702. Mandy Wiener.
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7: Nine law enforcement officers appearing in the Joburg Magistrates Court today following their arrests in various places across Gauteng by the Serious Corruption Investigation Team based in Joburg in the early hours of yesterday. The suspects facing charges of corruption, extortion and trespassing. Colonel Katlego Mogale is the Gauteng Hawk spokesperson and joins us now. Colonel, good afternoon to you. Thank you very much for your time. Tell us about the arrests of these particular nine officers. What is this matter relating to?
9: Good afternoon and good afternoon to your listeners. These members were arrested by the Serious Corruption Investigation in Johannesburg following a complaint that was received that about six members arrived at a business in Crown Mines where they allegedly started a search. And during that search, it is said that the owner arrived at the place and about three more members arrived of law enforcement, and they continued to search. But the only thing that they could find was a box of dye, and they alleged that this dye actually was expired, and they proceeded to ask for gratification from these the owner of the store, but instead he immediately contacted the members of Sirius in a corruption investigation for some assistance.
7: Okay, so that's the one case. There's an unrelated incident. Four members last night issued with notices to appear in court following another operation by the Serious Corruption Investigation Team following a complaint about a 2024 incident. Tell us about that one.
9: Yes, in an unrelated case, the very same members of the Serious Corruption Investigation received a complaint in 2024. Which they eventually followed up, and upon further investigation, the complainant proceeded to inform them that during that incident, members in marked vehicles arrived at his place of business where he was not available, and they proceeded to call him to come through so that they can search the place. And during that search, the people that were in the minibus, they demanded money, and he proceeded to go to the police station where he wasn't helped. And as he was coming out of the police station, he recognized the minibus that was parked outside, that it is the same minibus that had come to his place. And he proceeded to contact the Serious Corruption Investigation, who indeed continued with the investigation, wherein on Sunday they managed to arrest, or rather give summons to four of the members who had arrived in the Kumbi, as well as Esiden, and two others are outstanding, and they will be served with summons as well.
7: Colonel, thank you very much. Colonel Katlego Mogale, Gauteng Hawks spokesperson, speaking to us there about the arrests of a number of police officers in Gauteng.
6: And now it's back to Mandy Wiener on the Midday Report.
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7: 12:21 on the Midday Report with me, Mandy Wiener, on 7:02 and Cape Talk. We'll speak to the acting police minister, Professor Feroz Khachalia, in a minute. First on the WhatsApp messages. Hi there, I can't believe this Mugabe case. They are illegals. They shot a man, paid him 250,000 rand plus a promise of 150,000 rand to go away. Deportation and or jail and no bail. What are we allowing? Thank you, Barbara. Lots of messages in response to this. Good morning, Mandy and team. I'm not sure what the law permits, but when someone can be bought off, surely that's not justice, especially when the accused are known to have financial muscle. Kingsley and Jermison. Thank you very much for all of those messages coming through. Keep sending them. Well, yesterday, President Cyril Ramaphosa suspending the National Police Commissioner, Fani Masemola, as a precaution. He appointed an acting National Police Commissioner, Lieutenant General Puleng Dimpani, making that announcement at the Union Buildings, along with the acting police minister, Feroz Khachalia, both the minister and the national commissioner now in an acting capacity. Well, a pleasure to welcome Professor Feroz Khachalia, the acting minister, to the show today. Minister, good afternoon to you, and thank you very much for your time.
10: Good afternoon, Wendy, and good afternoon to your listeners.
7: So we have an acting national commissioner, now we have an acting minister. I know this is something that was raised at the press conference yesterday, but are you comfortable with assuring the country that we have a stable police structure in the country with all that we're seeing at the Madlange inquiry, an acting commissioner, an acting minister? Is everything okay?
10: Well, of course, everything's not okay when one listens to the evidence that is being led. Excuse me, Soma, in the Madlanga Commission, and the steps we're having to take to restore integrity and accountability in the police service. I think the decision that the president made yesterday with respect to the appointment of an acting national commissioner was the right one in the circumstances. I don't think, given the manner in which the national commissioner, Commissioner Masemola, has had to, in effect, step down, you know, would justify making a long-term decision right now. So I think that the decision to appoint General Dimpani to act is also the right one, following the precautionary suspension. We are in a moment when a lot of decisions will be made to deal with what we've now come to call consequence management in the country. So there are positions that we can't fill once people have been suspended. There are vacancies. And I think one of the tasks I have with the newly appointed acting national commissioner is to look at the resource in issues, the human resource in issues in SAPS in the current moment. And I've asked General Nkua to provide me with a report, which is already done. It's just it now needs to be carefully considered in the coming weeks.
7: The SAPS Act only provides for the suspension of the national commissioner once there is an appointment of a board of inquiry into his fitness. The president didn't announce an inquiry into his fitness. So how does it work with a precautionary suspension? Is it still lawful?
10: Well, there are two questions, perhaps, from a legal point of view that need to be considered. The first is whether and to what extent the national commission in these circumstances would have been entitled to audi alteram. I can indicate that the president had conversations with the national commissioner. They had discussions and they reached agreement about the way forward. So there's no issue there. And then with respect to the appointment of a board of inquiry, the president hasn't excluded that option. But let me point out that when those provisions were drafted, this situation was not contemplated. What is the situation? This is a situation in which there's an ongoing judicial process. And respectfully, I would say that it would not make sense to invoke such a provision when there is a judicial process that hasn't come to a conclusion. What would the board do? How would the board determine the fitness or otherwise of any national commissioner in these circumstances, one who is facing a judicial process and charges and so forth? So that was also considered, and I think that the best decision in the circumstances was made. But if you recall, that when asked about this matter yesterday, the president did say that he hasn't excluded that option as the situation unfolds. Yeah.
7: We have an acting commissioner now, and it's so difficult when you have such a deeply factionalized police service. You know, how do you choose a commissioner? Which side do they fall on? So some concerns being raised about the acting commissioner, Lieutenant General Puleng Dimpane, and her testimony at the ad hoc committee regarding pushing for the disbandment of the PKTT. So how does that decision get made, and how do you ensure that that person doesn't fall on one side or the other?
10: Look, in the current environment, this kind of decision is obviously a difficult and complicated one. In fact, I would say that one of the considerations that informed at least my thinking about the matter in my conversations with the president is that I have no reason to believe that General Dimpane is involved in any factional fight. I have indicated publicly that I have good reason to believe that she's an independent-minded person. I've seen that on many occasions in the decisions that she's made. Now, the fact that she had a particular view based on financial considerations about the future of the PKTT, it can't be inferred from that she had a factional view. What can be inferred from that is that she had a view, and the question is whether that view was informed or not. And I think that she was perfectly correct to raise questions about the ongoing resourcing of the PKTT. So I don't think it can be inferred from that she's a factionalist.
7: Overall, Minister, obviously watching the Midlanga inquiry, I'm very much in favour. I think sunlight is the best disinfectant, and this is a process we need to go through in order to restore the credibility and trust of the police service. But how worried are you about the trust relationship that South Africans have got with police at the moment?
10: Well, I'm very worried about that. I'm also worried about the morale of the police officers, or the members of the South African Police Service, who are trying to do a job, who are committed to fighting crime. And from where they're sitting, they're watching the situation at the top of uncertainty and, frankly, of factionalism, apparently, and of malfeasance. This is not what the ordinary members of the police service want to see in their leadership. And my message to the leadership, who should not all be tarred with the same brush, is that they have a responsibility to assist, to ensure that we are able to restore their trust. Unfortunately, I think the reality is that we are going to have to walk through this difficult period. We need to do it to understand the depth of the problems and to identify what the remedies are. I don't have the time to dwell on problems, in a way that's disempowering. I've been given a job to do. I have to focus on the way ahead, on what needs to be done, And that's what I'm going to do. I have no, I don't feel, of course, there are times when I feel a little bit puzzled, actually, by the extent of the evidence being led before the Midlanga Commission. But I don't feel despair. I don't feel that would be the right attitude for the country. Let's work together. Now that we understand the problems that we're facing as a society, because that is what the Midlanga Commission is doing. It's putting us as a country, as a people, to understand the problems that we've had with policing, to understand what has led us to this point, and to then think about what needs to be done to build a professional, competent police service in the next decade, one that serves our people well.
7: Minister, thank you so much for your time. It's the Acting Minister of Police, Professor Feroz Khachalia, speaking to us there. Your thoughts, 072-702-1702, 072-567-1567.
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11: Hi, Mandy. Regarding Bellamine Mugabe, surely the fact that he's paying off the family has got nothing to do with the charges. The state must have still charged him. I mean, he shot someone in the back. Julius Malema fired or shot into the air, shot nobody, and got 5 years. Thanks, Joe.
12: Good day, Mandy. Mandy, regarding the Mugabe case, this is not new. A rugby player, I think his name was B.S. Leroux, killed a Tshwane Metro Police officer and then paid $750,000 to the family, never spent a single day in prison. He bought his way to freedom. It's nothing new. This is South Africa. It happens all the time.
13: Hi, Mandy. Listen to this Mugabe case. It's madness that Julius Malema gets a 5-year sentence. I'm no supporter of Julius, but for Julius Malema to get a 5-year sentence for firing a gun, and this Mugabe kid gets what? Gets
14: a fine
13: and a suspension. Totally.
14: Good day, Mandy. Listening to all this, it is very concerning that a person who shoots a celebratory shot to the air can get 5 years custodial sentence. And here we're talking about people who wanted to murder somebody and also hiding the weapon that is not found, that they can get the same. I would take that they need to get even more. Custodial sentence, 10 minimum. It doesn't make sense at all that it can be treated in a way that will make them go away without a custodial sentence. Thanks.
7: What a bizarre story. A reference there to the BS Rue case, which is definite undertones of this Mugabe story. So if you missed it earlier, in the Mugabe matter, the person who's been shot has been paid 250,000 rand with a promise of another 150,000 rand. The state is pushing for a custodial sentence. Lesego says, dude isn't dead. 400K is better than a young Mugabe being in jail for that dude and their family. If I was that dude, I'd just disappear and ask for a farm in Zimbabwe. Hi, Mandy. Mugabe's case is a very interesting shoot and pay case. Thanks, Mandy, for the question. You caught him off guard. Oh, this is a reference to the police minister. Correctly asked it. He did not know what to say. We have a sleeping government. That's from Anonymous. And sure, lots of messages in response to the interview with the police minister, but also in response to that Mugabe case. Hi there. I can't believe this Mugabe case. They're illegals. They shot a man. They paid him 250,000 rand plus a promise of 150,000 to go away, deportation and or jail and no bail. What are we allowing? Thank you very much for all of those messages.
0: 702. Mandy Wiener.
6: Weekdays, 12 to 1 p.m.
7: So what are South Africans spending their money on? A very interesting data being released by Discovery Bank and Visa yesterday. The findings of Spend Trend 26, a joint report on consumer spending behavior, looking at spend nationally. Across seven major South African cities. And what piqued my interest in this actually was the conversation we had yesterday with the co-author of the book called Enough. It's Oprah's co-author about GLP-1s. And it was brought to my attention that this was something that was covered in the spend report, how much money South Africans are spending on GLP-1s and how it's impacting on what they're spending on groceries. So let's unpack this with Hilton Kulner, who's the CEO of Discovery Bank. Hilton, good afternoon to you. Thank you so much for your time today.
15: Thanks so much, Mandy.
7: So firstly, let's look overall at the survey. What are South Africans spending their money on, and what trends are you picking up?
15: So it's a very interesting survey in the sense that it's the biggest quantitative survey. It covers 12 million cards, 2.6 billion transactions over 5 years from 2021 to 2025. So as an actuary, this is kind of statistical heaven in a sense. But it's supported by 1,000 surveys, detailed surveys conducted across the country amongst South Africans earning 100,000 rand a year or more. So kind of a mass affluent market. And it gives us a very, very good picture as a result. At a headline level, it's the first time since we started running the survey in 2022 that we've actually seen spend, and it's really discretionary spend, outpace inflation. It was just by 0.8%, but it kind of talked to the green shoots that we started to see in the economy last year, largely as a result of the decline in the repo rate, where we saw four interest rate cuts over 2025. And at a headline level, we started to see a bit of growth. So that was an important observation and insight. A very strong shift towards digital banking, which is a great thing for Discovery Bank, but it kind of was evident in the step change that we saw. So 73% of respondents surveyed indicated that they now use virtual cards, up from 45% the year before, and 94% prefer digital. And this is quite an interesting stat, I think. 65%, or 2 out of 3 people, say that they're now effectively cashless and only use digital banking, which is I think quite an amazing stat, and it shows how South Africans are already spending their money. A lot of focus on AI coming through strongly. Travel remains one of the key areas of spend, and then obviously, you know, fuel and travel, which was one of the trends that we spoke about. But, you know, I think today, given the recent fuel price increases, you know, is an even more sensitive area of spend for South Africans. So I think the headline, I think, shows growth, but a very kind of disciplined and almost nervous and smarter, more savvy consumer in 2025.
7: Fascinating. I mean, I'm completely cashless, so I understand that the shift towards virtual cards and how many people are doing that now and how digital has made it so much easier. And that people have got money. We all think that, you know, people, obviously difficult times in Cyril's economy, but I think interesting that it outstrips inflation by 0.8%. A couple of things that I was interested in, and the reason that I actually was interested in talking to you initially was around the GLP-1 therapies and what you've picked up around that. What have you noticed around the spending on GLP-1s?
15: So I think we'd observed an increase in spend on prescription weight loss drugs and GLP-1s in particular, as you say. And through the survey that was conducted, the respondents indicated that 14% or almost one in seven households had at least one person in that house that was using or taking a prescription weight loss drug. So kind of it really speaks to an acceleration in that area and the ubiquity of these drugs. But I think what was equally interesting, if not more so, was the association with much healthier behavior and habits more broadly. So 59% of those said that they're spending more on healthier foods, and that's a really encouraging finding. 48% said that they're spending less on takeaways and restaurants, and that's probably indicative of two things. One, a kind of conscious effort to eat healthily, but also reshaping their budget as a result of the spend on the medication. 45% said that they spend less on alcohol, which obviously is positive. We know from a discovery perspective that there's often and a strong correlation with increases in physical activity as well, which is critical. And 38% said that they were spending less on groceries or food overall, which kind of talks to just the power of the medication. So a really interesting insight, but I think more so because of the holistic behavioral nature of it. At an individual level.
7: Hilton, and the other big trend we're seeing that this talks to is online sports betting, how big that's becoming in the country.
15: Yeah, I mean, I think this is a big social conversation and one which we're acutely aware of. And I think that, you know, it's been the trend we've seen through this, through our analysis is consistent with, I think, what's been reported more broadly and an overall increase. I think, you know, amongst our clients, we've seen the same kind of trend, but what was interesting in the survey is that a large proportion of respondents indicating that they tend to see sports betting as part of their kind of overall entertainment experience with the sports event itself. A significant portion of them having a budget and sticking to it, but I think for us, what it's really highlighted is the need as a bank to ensure that where clients are exposed and where there is negative behavior and negative outcomes, particularly as a bank focused on financial health, that it's important for us to put in place the necessary education, information and guardrails to help them. And I think, you know, that's what we can do as a bank. And I think we've been quite clear and outspoken in a sense that you know, there's a part for regulation as well to protect minors, ensure responsible behavior at a kind of a more holistic level. And I think that's something that's important.
7: Hilton, thank you so much. Fascinating insights. Hilton Kulner is the CEO of Discovery Bank, speaking to us there about the findings from Spend Trend 26, looking at where consumers are spending their money.
6: Sports Wrap. Sports Wrap. With Tholakele Mganga.
7: Tholakele Mganga in studio to speak about the world of sport this weekend. It's Derby weekend.
16: And it's so nice because it's a long weekend. So this time around, the Derby's on Sunday. So the team that loses, the fans will have Monday off. So by Tuesday, they would have forgotten what happened. But we were at the press conference yesterday. Of course, both teams desperate for 3 points in that game. Chiefs haven't beaten Orlando Pirates in the league since 2019. So you can imagine that's something they want to get rid of and make sure that
7: they actually are showing their rivals that they are in contention to beat them in these big competitions. When it comes to Orlando Pirates, they're still involved in that title race. I think when we looked at the fact that they drew with Richards Bay, but then come back to beat AmaZulu, with Mamelodi Sundowns having two games in hand, it was like, Sundowns can take those 6 points and then the title race would be over.
17: And then Stellenbosch.
7: They drew against Stellenbosch, and now all of a sudden it's given them that second wind. If you beat your rivals in that game on Sunday, all of a sudden you're thinking maybe there's a possibility, because between Pirates and Sundowns, none of them can afford to drop points, because the other team is always trying to do something better. If it ever goes down to goal difference, Pirates will say, hey, we've got the goals, we're ready to win it. But Coach Adeslam Madu was very adamant, speaking about his Orlando Pirates players. Yes, they're on form. Yes, they've got this 8-game unbeaten streak in the league, but they've got to be humble against the Kaizer Chiefs side, who at any moment could click and could finally get it right. So I think that's the messaging that's going with him going into that game on Sunday. But I think for us as local football fans, it's just great the fact that we're going into May, but there's still a title race to look at. So it's been fun to kind of see those different conversations for Kaizer Chiefs as well. They want to be involved in this conversation next season. So if you can get maybe a point or 3 points against your rivals, that will set up the perfect platform that come next season. All of a sudden you're going, maybe we can possibly challenge these two for the title.
17: And so much synergy with what's happening in the English Prem at the moment with Man City and Arsenal. Arsenal's in action this weekend.
7: Yes. Where do we start with Mikel Arteta? I think he'd be so surprised sitting here going, in January we're going, could this team win a quadruple? Now it's just like, can they hold on just to actually finish out what they started in the Premier League? They've got a game against Newcastle. Normally I would say they would be under pressure against Newcastle, but this Newcastle side have really struggled for wins, have struggled to score goals. I think they'll be favourites for that game, especially with Manchester City involved in FA Cup action. It's a chance for them to get things right and actually kind of put themselves at an advantage against Manchester City to make sure that they're putting themselves in that conversation. Because a lot of rival supporters are kind of going, well, Arsenal are starting to bottle it, but this is the perfect opportunity to say, guys, we've done the job for 8 months. We can finish it off.
17: The Proteas women in action this weekend. That series done. How good was Laura Wolfart the other night?
7: You know, when she's on form, you can tell that something is building. And especially because all eyes will be on the June T20 World Cup. It's starting to come together. Mandla Mashimbi was saying that they want to make sure that they get the 3-0 lead out of the way in order for him to kind of start experimenting with the rest of the team, start testing out other combinations. It's great that the bowlers themselves are really taking key wickets. And I think when you play an India team that already beat you in a World Cup final last year, it just gives you guys the perfect confidence to say, okay, we can go into a World Cup once again, get to another final, but this time around, just go one step better and win it.
17: Tolokele, thank you so much. Lots of exciting sports to look forward to this weekend.
6: Good things. With Brent Lindeke.
17: So Brent Lindeke, the good things guy on a Friday, always wrapping it up for us. Brent is officially 000 out of office, like I'm sure many of you are going to be for the two long weekends. He's on his way to the Seychelles in his budgie smugglers. If you want to follow him on social media, at your own peril. But he has sent us a WhatsApp voice note.
18: Hey, what's happening, 702 in Cape Talk fam? Brent Lindeke here with all your Friday feels. Stories to remind us that South Africans show up, lift up, and inspire every single day. First up, out of thousands of beaches around the world, two of the best are right here at home. Boulders Beach has officially been ranked the number one beach in the world, and Cape of Good Hope comes in at number two. From penguins at Boulders to the wild, untouched beauty of the Cape of Good Hope, this is the kind of place people travel the world to experience, and we get to call it home. Sometimes we forget just how special South Africa really is until the rest of the world reminds us. Next up, at Netcare Unitas Hospital, doctors have performed a groundbreaking surgery on a 15-year-old with bone cancer. And instead of amputating his leg, they managed to save it. Using an advanced technique, they removed the tumor, treated the bone, and put it back. This young rugby player now has a real chance of getting back onto the field. That's not just medicine, that's hope. That's giving someone their future back. And finally, at Northwood School, a security officer named Anati has gone viral, not for security, but for school spirit. She joined in on the school war cry at a rugby match and absolutely stole the show. The video has been viewed hundreds of thousands of times, but if you ask the students, they will tell you that's just who she is. She's kind, energetic, and always bringing all the chias. Sometimes the people who make the biggest impact are the ones who greet you at the gate. That's all the good things for this week. For more good things, visit www.goodthingsguy.com. As I say every week, wishing you only good things.
7: Only good things. He's only so excited because he's going on holiday, like many of you, I'm sure. Oh, is Brent Lindekoe, but still making time to bring us some good news stories.
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20: Hi, Mandy. Look, the rot in the police service we always suspected, and I think these policemen and senior women and men should be prosecuted to a higher standard than the ordinary citizens. Wake you up before you go-go, Cape Town.
7: Thank you so much. You've all sent the best WhatsApp voice notes today. So much to discuss in this country. But I hope you have a wonderful long weekend. I'll be here on Monday. So we'll still be talking news on Monday. And if you are traveling, drive safely and enjoy your time, whatever you do.
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6: Business unusual.
23: So you'll know there's some changes coming for our labor laws, and the Labor Law Amendment Bill would appear to remove at least one legal protection for higher paid workers. So at the moment, if you're fired and that firing is found by a procedure to have been unfair, you would be paid out, but you'd also be reinstated to the position. One of the proposed changes is that if you earn above 1.8 million rand, you would be paid out, but you would not be reinstated. Jonathan Goldberg is the chair of Global Business Solutions. Jonathan, good evening. What is the motive behind this change? And I suppose if you earn 1.8 million rand a year, you're probably a decision maker in a business. And is that part of the thought here? They don't want to have to force a company to re-accept a decision maker, someone who could have a big influence on the firm, that they have fired.
24: Good evening to you and your listeners. I think that's the intention. And around the world, you do see lesser protections for higher paid people, mainly on the basis that the higher you paid, the much better you can negotiate your contract and your exit. And I think, you know, our intention was very noble in the South African labor legislation space, but I think we just got tied up in too much litigious matters, too much litigation, and specific for high paid people who really shouldn't be clogging up the courts or the Commission for Conciliation, Mediation and Arbitration. So there's exception to that. If it's discrimination, then, of course, you could be reinstated, so protected disclosure of discrimination. But beyond that, this figure of 1.8 million then, of course, would increase by inflation each year. But I think it's a sensible approach. Remember, we've been really criticized of South Africa employment space in respect of being too legislative, too much legislation, too much red tape. And this is one of the ways, it's a small way, to just start freeing up the legislation.
23: Does it have any change for the payout that you receive if you've been fired unfairly? In other words, could that go up because you can't be reinstated or you don't have to be?
24: It's a great question. It's a maximum of 1.8 million rand. Again, you're a CEO and I'm trying to poach you from your current company. You're in a very strong negotiating position. If you look at all the stats, there are skill shortages in South Africa and executive positions, skill positions. So I think the higher up you go up the ladder, the more you are, the more powerful you are in terms of negotiating. And again, if you're the CEO or the CFO or the COO and the board loses trust in you, then you have to terminate, because effectively the board, especially the non-executives, are really reliant on the executives. Having sat and chaired many boards, you're really reliant on your executives doing the right thing, providing you the right information. And with four board meetings a year, you can be very, you can be fed the wrong information, and that leads to consequences. We've had some great ones in South Africa. Steinhoff, just to mention one.
23: I keep thinking of Peter Moyer while I'm having this conversation. He was at Old Mutual. He was the CEO. He was fired. There was a long legal battle. Is that one of the cases that people are trying to avoid or find a way around this kind of long-term bitter dispute?
24: There are multiples in parastatals, government organizations. There are multiple of those disputes which shouldn't really be occurring. First of all, it's bad.

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3: Well, before the law. So to put that into context, it doesn't matter if you live in a shack on a farm or at the Michelangelo Hotel. If you get evicted, you'll be treated equally. And that's been the case, as you point out, in our labor law too. This does create a two-tier labor system. And I appreciate everything you say about trying to, about the power imbalance being less for richer people, about trying to give companies space to sort of move on. I hadn't thought of SOEs, but I'm sure that's a factor in someone's sort of drafting of this. But could this precedent move down the ladder and open the door one day to people who earn smaller amounts, not being reinstated if they're fired unfairly? It's CEOs today could be someone on the assembly line tomorrow.
4: You know, I don't think so in our lifetime. I think we have a strong constitution. The constitution is what is free and fair in an open democratic society. So the limitations, like on a restraint of trade, that I could restrain you working for a competing radio station for a certain period. So everything, and that, of course, goes against your freedom to work. So there are limitations on all your rights, and this is just one way to do it. Remember, this particular clause was negotiated at NEDLAC and all the others, major agreement on many of the labor law amendments, including this one. The parties, that's labor, business, and government, all agreed that this would be a sensible agreement. So through representation and negotiation, you got this product, as well as the 3 months, because I think everyone realizes you need to find more people job opportunities so they can build up their CVs. That's the real biggest problem we have in South Africa, youth unemployment.
3: I don't think many people who earn 1.8 million rand are represented at NEDLAC because they tend not to belong to the unions. So their voice possibly wasn't heard. But I take your point, and I don't oppose the changes at all. I think they probably do make a lot of sense. It does. I mean, one of the things that's been so interesting about these changes for me, and we're not quite at the end of the road for the changes yet, is that for a very long time, for completely understandable reasons, government has moved to try and provide more protections for workers. And if you consider what happened in the past and the inequality and sort of negotiating imbalances in our society, that really does make sense. I think you would know this better than I, but I think this might be the first time that it's going very slightly the other way and removing a protection from workers.
4: I think very slight removal and for the first 3 months of employment, because I think everyone realizes the problem we have with the fact that people just can't get jobs. And employers are reluctant to employ people if they've got to follow a rigmarole procedure and then land up in the CCMA, especially in the first honeymoon phase, the first 3 to 6 months as an example. So I think everyone realizes we have a crisis, and they're not major changes and they're not major invasions on people's rights. But, you know, everything's a balancing act. You can't have great opportunities for jobs without some relaxation of our labor laws. I mean, we've had cases 7, 8 years later. We're still fighting those cases in the Labor Appeal Court or the Constitutional Court. The law wasn't designed to do that. It should be quick, efficient adjudication, and there should be some caps. Take an example. Imagine if you fired, I was dealing with the case today, a firing of a retrenchment, and, you know, 5 years later, you still haven't finalized this. So the company then has to accrue potential reinstatement costs if the courts decide that these workers are unfairly retrenched. Now, that is problematic. That shouldn't be happening. We should be having much quicker and more efficient adjudication in these systems. We're getting to a stage where it's similar to the old industrial court, where there were 3-year backlogs by the time we negotiated a new labor dispensation. Now there are up to 2-year backlogs in the labor court to get matters settled, and that's not a good thing for employees or employers.
3: Jonathan Goldberg, thanks very much. Really appreciate it. The chair of Global Business Solutions.

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2: Missing spaza shop owner found alive and several drug busts in the Western Cape. Good morning, I'm Mark Zion. Gauteng police have confirmed that the spaza shop owner Mazwi Kubeka from Vosloorus, Ekurhuleni, has been found alive. Police say he presented himself to the local police station yesterday afternoon, where he underwent an identification process and was then hospitalized. Kubeka disappeared a month ago while running an errand. Search and rescue teams were deployed to Ekurhuleni yesterday, searching open felts accompanied by canine dogs and some community members. The 27-year-old was kept in hospital overnight. Please be advised, the next story contains graphic content. The remains of a Gauteng businessman who was swept away while attempting to cross the Kamati River in Mpumalanga are believed to have been found inside a crocodile. The 59-year-old man from Funabel Park was caught in strong currents earlier this week while trying to cross a submerged low-water bridge in Kamati Poort. His vehicle later became stuck in the flooded river and he is believed to have attempted to escape by jumping out. Police say his empty bucky was recovered at the scene. Spokesperson Mavela Masondu says human remains were later discovered inside the intestines of a crocodile found in the river. He says DNA testing will now be conducted to confirm whether the remains are those of the missing man.
3: Following a week-long search for the missing businessman, the team identified a crocodile in the river that was suspected to have carried out the attack on a missing person. The necessary permission was obtained to euthanize the crocodile. It is then that the human remains were found and retrieved from the crocodile.
2: Member of Parliament Fadil Adams is expected to hold a press conference this morning following allegations that police raided his former home in Mitchells Plain. The founder of the National Coloured Congress says around 15 officers wearing balaclavas stormed the property early yesterday morning. He claims the officers, believed to be linked to the disbanded Political Killings Task Team, failed to produce a search warrant during the operation. Adams further alleges the officers were specifically searching for him at the property, despite the fact that he no longer resides there.
4: They appear to have no warrant because they wouldn't hand over one. They had balaclavas on like the criminals that they are. They threatened a woman with rifles to her face. They assaulted a 12-year-old boy looking for me.
2: Adams says he has no knowledge of being under investigation and has accused police of intimidation and assault.
4: And as far as I know, I'm not linked to any political killings, so I don't know why they're investigating me. I'd like to know if it's a warrant, because if it is the PKTT, their commander, Dumisani Khumalo's bail condition says that he's not allowed to interfere with witnesses, of which I am the number one witness in his.
2: Further afield, NATO is seeking details about American President Donald Trump's plan to withdraw 5,000 U.S. troops from Germany over the next year. The decision follows a public dispute with German Chancellor Friedrich Merz, sparked by Merz's criticism of how the U.S. handled negotiations with Iran. The Pentagon says the withdrawal will take 6 to 12 months. NATO is now working with Washington to understand how this will impact its overall military setup. Sky News reports, despite the tensions, Germany has downplayed the issue, calling the troop withdrawal an expected development. Let's take a look at your weather this morning. Gauteng can expect a clear and sunny and dry conditions, with Joburg reaching a high of 24, Pretoria 25 and Vereeniging 26. A partly cloudy to mostly sunny day expected in Cape Town, reaching a high of 21 degrees. Recapping the top story in EWN this hour, Gauteng police have confirmed that the spaza shop owner, Mazwi Kubeka from Vosloorus, Ekurhuleni, has been found alive.
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0: It's 5 minutes after 6 o'clock. A very good morning to you and a warm welcome to the Sunday edition of 702 Weekend at Breakfast. My name is Gugs Mhlongo. As always, it is my immense and great pleasure to hang out with you until 10 o'clock this morning. As always, on the weekend, I like to know what you are doing, where you're doing it, where you're listening to us from, where are you going so early in the morning, preparing for church, going to work, maybe you're going to do a bit of exercise, maybe you have a road trip. I want to hear all about it on 072-702-1702. Represent your part of 702 land by telling us where you are and SMS on 31702. Now, before I get into what's coming up on the show, I need you to get ready very quickly. So last week, we had numerologist Sandy Smith as our profile guest, and what a great time we had with her. But because we're spending so much time getting to know her better and learning about her interesting life, we didn't answer your question. So Sandy is back. She will be in our healthy living conversation, and she will be giving you your reading. So if you want a reading from Sandy, send us your date of birth and your gender to 072-702-1702 along with your first name, and she will give you a reading based on your date of birth and your information. So you need to send first name, gender, date of birth, and we'll be able to get a reading for you from Sandy. I'm thrilled to have her back. So if you didn't get a chance to get your numbers read last week, today is that chance. So we'll start with our healthy living with Sandy Smith. Then we'll get into the Nature Diary. As always, joined by resident CSI and nature conservationist Tim Neary, who is already in the building. And this week we're talking about a snake rescue that happened in KZN, where a family who had gone out fishing saw a python in distress swimming in the water, and so they rescued it. And so we're going to speak to Nick Evans, who's a snake rescuer. That, can I be honest, as someone who really likes snakes, that sounds like quite a cool job. So I'll speak to him about this rescue and also some of the things we need to know about, you know, maybe there's a snake in your house, there's a snake outside. What are the things you should be doing? Just after 7 o'clock, we'll have a look at your Sunday papers, the City Press, the Sunday Times. Some very interesting stories. Apparently there was a break-in at one of our SANDF bases, and the story doesn't make a bunch of sense. Some weapons were stolen, so that's in the City Press. We'll have a look at that. Sunday Times is leading with the story about how millions are being paid to public officials who are staying at home, who've been suspended. So we'll have a look at that story as well. In personal finance, we'll talk about the cost of raising a child. In sustainability, we'll speak to Alan van der Meulen. He's the CEO of Zaloto, which is a digital platform aiming to help poor and indigent people in 702 land. So we'll speak to them because they're part of the 702 Josie My Josie Walk the Talk this year. Then we will talk MasterChef South Africa Season 6. We'll speak to the person that was eliminated this week. Lisiho Mojana will join us about her time and tell us about her time in the kitchen and what's next for her. Our studio guest is Jack Davnerain. He is our profile guest. He's the chairperson of the South African Guild of Actors. He's an actor himself. He's an MC. He, at some point in a different life, was also a self-defense instructor. So we'll find out about all the many lives that Jack has lived, and we'll also speak about the state of the entertainment industry. In our psychological wellness conversation with Dr. Gianni, we're going to be talking about what happens when your kids are grown up and they don't have any use for you. How do you deal with that? We'll speak to Dr. Gianni. Then we'll end the show in the music corner. We're speaking to singer-songwriter Zoo. They're celebrating 20 years of songwriting, so we'll speak to them. And that's before we chat to Kenny Maystreet about what's coming up on her show. As always, we want you to be part of all of the show. So give us a call on 011-883-0702. Send us your SMSs on 31702 and your WhatsApps on 072-702-1702.
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0: It's at 10 minutes after 6 o'clock. Time for us to get the show underway. And as always, on a Sunday, we talk healthy living. Now, as mentioned, last week, we had such a great time hanging out with music exec and numerologist Sandy Smith. We got to know her a little bit better. If you missed that interview, we just want to listen to it again because it was really, really cool as a conversation. You can find that on primemediaplus.com. But because we were having so much fun getting to know Sandy better, we didn't answer your questions, your numerology questions. So this is your opportunity. Sandy is back with us and she's going to answer your questions. And I mentioned you need to be quick. We're not going to be able to read all of your questions or get to all of your questions, but send us your name. Send us your gender, send us your date of birth, and Sandy will assist you with a reading to kind of look at what are the numbers saying about kind of where you are or what the rest of 2026 is going to look like. Joining us now on the line is our former profile guest, numerologist Sandy Smith. Sandy, a very good morning to you.
1: Good morning, Gooks.
0: How are you this morning?
1: Oh, I'm good, and good to hear that we've got a sunshiny day ahead of us.
0: Yes, I'm very excited. I made you some laundry. So, Sandy, we have quite a number. I mean, I mentioned that you would be on and we were suddenly flooded with WhatsApp messages. So I'll get to those in a second. But I was curious, you touched on it a little bit last week, what the numbers are telling us about this year. So I was reading an article in Vogue and they're saying that this is a number one year, which is all about bold new steps, trusting the unknown, and moving into a fresh cycle. Tell us about what 2026 holds for us or tells us as in terms of numerology.
1: Okay, so that 2026, which adds to a one, is the energy of the global year. It's about money and fortune and individuality and leadership and initiative. And if you look at the energy of what is happening in the Northern Hemisphere and what is being created by Donald Trump, we're back in the same year as 2008 where they had the housing crisis and the banking crisis.
0: Right.
1: Now we've got this oil crisis.
0: Right.
1: And so it's about how do we all stand up for ourselves within the energy of this year. So just that Donald Trump has actually forced countries to go, you know, what are we going to do?
0: Right.
1: Are we going to be involved in the war, so to speak?
0: Mm-hmm.
1: But this is for certain people or certain countries or companies. If your day and months add to a nine, you would now be in it once you've had your birthday in 2026, you will now be in a number one year. And South Africa, on the 31st of May, we go into a one year. Now, we've got a one in the 31st of May. So we are, you know, what are we doing? Where are we going? How are we going to navigate what is going on?
0: Mm.
1: And very fortunately, this is a very positive time for South Africa as we are a gateway between the East and the West, but we're a gateway into Africa. So South Africa is in a very good time of good fortune.
0: Right.
1: And how we are going to lead and drive and use our initiative or what we need to do to actually make our country successful. And we can't be driven by the dollar necessarily, and that there's a lot of talk about the BRICS crypto gold attached coin,
0: mm-hmm.
1: And also how we are doing business with other people. If I mean, our level of business with America is not as good as it used to be. Our level of business with Europe after the G20 is way higher.
0: Yeah.
1: But getting fuel and everything is going to be so important as to how we get it and where we're getting it from. And Putin has said he is going to be supplying us. So let's hope that we don't get hit with all of these oil, difficulties of having it.
0: Yeah.
1: the price is the price. We can't adjust that. Yeah.
0: Right. Okay. I think that's a great way to start before we do a deep dive in some of the other messages we've received. We have Makosa Zana on the line who'd like to share her numbers. Makosa Zana, thank you for holding. Good morning.
2: Good morning, Gugu.
0: Yes. So what are your numbers?
2: You mean date of birth?
0: Date of birth?
1: Yes.
0: Yeah.
2: Okay, it's 3 June 1984.
1: 3-2-1984. Great. All right. So being born on the third day means you've got a very strong a mother or mother and sort of female nurturing person that was very good to you in your life. You're bright, you're fast, you're quick, you're intelligent. You're born in June. This is full of ideas and imagination. I mean, Makosana, you've got the chef in you. You know, you've got a four life path, which is the baker. Your three and your six speaks about food and taste. And your four life path, Makosana, is about being an author. And the word is broad. So is this writing, is this painting, making, designing? You know, this could be clothes designing, interior decorating, etc. Now you, why are you laughing?
2: Yeah, because all the vibe is true. It's just that I get to, sometimes I don't write using a pen. I write things in my mind. Then when I have to pen down, I get lazy because there's a lot of information overload that I cannot just write it down. Yeah.
1: Yeah. So press your record button on your phone so that you can actually just record what your thoughts are. But what is interesting is you're in thinking time and have been since your birthday last year. But at this June, you're going into your Tatama chance 1 year, which is absolutely amazing. So it's time for you to take the initiative and step up as to what I need to do and what I need to initiate and lead and drive in my life and how I'm looking after my fortune. You're coming out of quite a difficult year on the career front where there has been a lot of shifting and changing and restructuring and new management and no friends at work and just power gas and politicking. But Makosana, it's getting better. Because from this birthday, you're going into your time of recognition. You're going into a very, very public year with contract opportunities in 2027, June. Mm-hmm. So you're actually on an incredible trajectory on your career front. If you got stuck into your writing, you would actually get a legal contract. I think it's going to be a big move and shift on your career front. Your money improve is going to be around December of next year. It could be sort of November, December into Jan of 2028. But everything's looking good for you on the career front and even on your home front is very good right now.
0: Yeah.
2: Yes, because I wanted to find out about property because I'm intending bought a property.
1: Oh, okay, my darling, because of my age. You've got a four life path. You are meant to own property. You're meant to even renovate and restore and, landscape the gardens because you've got green fingers. Absolutely. And you're going into a very good year of buying property.
0: Yeah. Makosa Zana, we're going to have to leave it at that. We have so many callers waiting and also some messages.
2: Thank you very much.
0: But thank you very much. Yes. That's Makosa Zana. Let's go to Benny, who's also on the line to us. Benny, good morning.
3: Good morning, Gux. How are you?
0: Well, thank you, Benny. So tell us about your date of birth.
3: 02 September 1982.
0: So 2nd of September 1982.
3: Yes, okay, that's
1: correct. Hi, Benny. So, Benny, being born on the second day means that you work very well together with people. You're born in September month, which means you've got the word teach, guide people to help show the way for others. Now, you actually also have a four-life path, the same as Makosana, which means the author. And this can be whether you are using your hands to make things, whether it's earth, metal, or wood-related, property-related. This can be writing a book. This can be working with metal, sculpting, pottery, ceramics, all those kind of things. The one thing you need, Benny, and this is for our previous caller as well, is you've got to pay attention to your accounting and be accountable, not allowing your partners to kind of manage the money story, because Four Life Paths put their paperwork to the side, which you really, really mustn't do. Now, you have been, since your birthday last year, in a 2 year, which kind of bounces on your two and your day, which you've been very unsettled about things on the home front. There's been some relationship issues, contract issues, breakups, makeups, but very unsettled and undecided, which is that you don't must not be pushed to make any decisions or be pushed to sign any legal contracts. Look for assistance and guidance before being pushed into anything on that front. Very interesting age-wise. You are in a career year, and March would have been your turning point. March is always your turning point. It's 6 months after your birthday. And your career would have lifted and shifted around February, March, April. You're in a good money year. There's a lot of running around. You're going into even a better year after your birthday. On the career front, Benny, you're looking really, really good over the next 4 years. And as I say, property is something that's quite important. Just watch around water issues around your home front.
3: Thank you so much. I really appreciate it.
0: Benny, thank you very much for your call. Let's go to Prem, who's also on the line to us. Prem, a very good morning to you.
4: Morning.
0: Yes.
1: Prem, your date of birth?
4: It's 18 January 1956.
1: 1956, right, okay. So very independent, Prem. You're a leader, not a follower. Good communication because you've got an 8 in your day. I can't believe we're getting all of these 4 life paths.
0: Yeah.
1: You've also got a 4 life path, Prem, which is about, you know, watching your paperwork. It's about property. It's about whenever people have got 4s, this is about nature and natural and outdoors and mountains and vistas and, you know, being very present in nature is actually very much of a healing a thing for people with 4s. And now you were in a, up until January, you were in a year of 5-1. So this is kind of a very deep question of your monetary factor and where are you at this stage in your life. But you now moved into an 11 personal year, which is all about contracts and deals. It's about medical. It's about your ankles, knees, and hips. It's about watching for any falls or, you know, trip-ups or anything like that. So be careful about that. Let me just see. Your age, you know, it's interesting that Mandela was released from prison in his 70s, and here you sit, Prem. You're in a time of being spirited, being youthful, even with age. We're not meant to kind of concentrate on age. You're in a year of trips and journeys and travel and move and movement, and I hope that you are still very busy on your career front, because you've got some very, very good years ahead of you. Around earning and income and money. So you've got to keep the spirit up, and retiring is not for people with your numbers.
4: Yes, thank you.
0: Thank you so much, Prem. Thank you. Thanks so much. All right, I want to look at some WhatsApp messages. We've received quite a few. See if we can try and move through some of them. So Olwe, who sent us her dates, it is the 20th of February, 1990.
1: Right, so very interesting because the 20th of Feb, that's got two twos, but when you add 20 and 2, it adds to a 22, that adds to a 4. Now, that 22 is for people who become captains of industry, own their own business, or reach very, very high level in business, very accountable, reliable and dependable, 5 life path, so pretty a bit of a procrastinator, but marketing, sales, management, training. You are now in your life path year. So this is a very difficult year, and you've got to make sure that you're not making things more difficult for yourself. This is, you've got to watch out for fraud this year. Be careful who you trust. You also got SARS. The tax man is sitting around you. So do pick up the phone and check that, you know, your paperwork is up to date with them and there's no money owed. On the career front, you're on such a good trajectory for 2026 and 2027. Your age will add to a 1, which actually brings in your Tatama chance year and your direction of your career and your money matters and how you take charge of that.
0: Right.
1: But you've got double fours, which also means that property is very good for you from an investment perspective.
0: Yeah. Okay. Let's look at Chele, who says, I'm a male. I'm born on the 11th of November, 1972. I'd like to know about my career, my finances, and future in general. So 11th of November, 72.
1: Wow. I mean, I can't believe the energy of today. We're pulling in all these fours because 11th of the 11th gives you another one with a 22 that adds to a 4.
0: Right.
1: But let's look at Chele. You've got double 11s. Anything to deal with power numbers means that you have a duty for the greater good of mankind, and how you serve others, how you lift others, how you make individuals feel better about themselves. And they, as you do that, they in turn will benefit you in the long term. Now, you with 11s, it means contracts. It means working on contract. It could mean that you're in a legal space or you're in HR. But having these double fours, this also means that you are a captain of industry, a position and title sits around you. You've got a 5 life path, and with your 11s, it means that you are an academic of note. Marketing, sales, management, training sits with you. You're in a 4 personal year, so you're feeling very stuck. And it's almost like you can't get yourself moving. But on the career front, you're in a very good year for the next 2.5 years. You will be going into your life path 5 year from November of this year. And right now you need to make sure that you're paying attention to all of your paperwork and accounting because you're going into a fraud year, so you need to be very observant about funny phone calls, emails, or SMSs, and just, you know, update yourself with the tax man. But on the career front, you're looking really, really good.
0: Okay, let's go to Alan, who is on the line to us. Alan, thank you so much for holding. Good morning. Hi, Alan.
5: Good morning.
0: Good morning. Yes, give us your date of birth.
5: It's the 15th of October, 1953.
0: Okay.
1: Right. Okay. So, right. So you, Alan, you've got a 7 life path, and your day and month also add to a 7. So, 7s are people who are very youthful and very spirited and very defined and actually can kind of dodge the odds. You're independent, you're self-driven because you're born with a 1 in your day, but you still have a five there, which brings, fives are always prone to work in corporate environments, or corporate is their client, but they deal with industries that have governing bodies, so even you could be in any SOE. But with these sevens, it means you've got luck in your numbers. You're actually in your life path year right now, and this is all about your direction, move and movement and freedom of movement. So it's a real dig deep in how much you've either been procrastinating about life, or that the moves that you've always wanted to make, you have been regrets never to have done them. Don't ever do that, because whatever's happened was meant to happen, and you can make those changes and make some moves in your life. You have to be very mindful of how you're handling your life and how you're handling your money, because you, as much as you're going into your age will add to a one in 2026 in October, you've got three more ones, which means there could be a loss of fortune unless you actually are very focused on how you are earning or how you are investing and what you are doing with your money. Some medical issues you need to pay attention to over the next 2 years.
0: Alan, happy?
5: Yeah, thank you very much. I think it is spot on.
0: Thank you very much, Alan. Okay, I think we have time for one more call before we run out of time. So let's go to Colette, who's holding for us as well. Colette, a very good morning to you.
6: Morning.
0: Yes, Colette. How are you? We're good.
6: My name is... I was born on the 19th of February, 1984.
1: Right. Okay. So, born on the 19th, you're independent, owning your own business, most definitely. Your nine says teach and guide, or be of service to help show the way for people. Now, what is interesting, your day and month add to a three, which tells me that you are a very engaging person. You're good with groups, crowds, gatherings, events, although you will lead and drive them. You've got this artistic and creative side. I think you've got a wonderful mother figure that is your friend and supporter. You've got a seven life path, which is all about don't compromise yourself. You know, I want you to stop fitting in and thinking that you need to fit in with other people. You've got such individual characteristics, and your life part is going to push you out onto that front stage and make you actually be that original and unique person. You've got luck in your numbers as well. You've come out of a year up until February where there were some issues to deal with. Mother, anything to deal with female reproductive, but you are now in a year to consolidate. It is about property, and this can be where you are renovating or repairing or fixing up. I would say that it's a good year to be buying, but you've got to do that before the end of this year. You are in a very good time to be setting up office, or actually making that space a workspace. Could that be a workspace for your creativity? But this, you've come out of two very difficult years on the work front, but this year you're in recognition and acknowledgement year, so whether you're being acknowledged by your current environment, or that there are people out there are interested in what you have to offer and what you want to offer as a business. And you will see that from your birthday next year, everything's going to shift and change and put you on that public stage. And your shift and lift is also going to bring better money in 2027, but it's not too bad right now. And you've got really ahead of you 4.5 good years. So there's some really fabulous things happening on the work front. I just need you to be mindful about your accounting and your paperwork, because at your birthday next year, you also need to be checking that things are good with SARS and to be watching all of your financial transactions.
0: Colette, happy? Okay.
6: What about life?
1: About life?
0: Love life.
1: Oh, love life. You're in the year of meeting a man, and there seems to be somebody out there who you know from the past, or you've got somebody who knows somebody that they want to introduce you to. So you're in a very good year for that. So I'm not concerned about that. But I think what you need to do is to make sure that you are not this is the want a man in your life, not need, because you're not a needy person. I know that you're a very romantic person, but this is the year that you could actually meet somebody. So just be a little bit more observant who's in your personal space.
0: Colette, thank you so much for your call.
7: Thank you.
0: Thank you so much. Sandy, we have so many messages and so many that I don't think we're going to get to all of them, so we will need to have you back in a couple of weeks. But thank you so much for giving us your time this morning. This was great.
1: Thank you, Googs. If people want to get hold of me, my email address is sandy@numerology.co.za. My email address is numerology.co.za. Mm-hmm. And I'm on the platforms where you can pop me a message if you'd like to have a personal appointment. Thank you, Googs, and to all of your listeners and your team. 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
0: Thank you so much. That is numerologist Sadie Smith joining us for a healthy living conversation. Coming up in the Nature Diary, we're going to speak about my favorite animal, snakes. I'm so excited. We're going to talk about the story of a python rescue that happened recently. A python found itself in the ocean. And so a family that was out fishing rescued the python. We'll speak to Nick Evans. He is a snake rescuer. And as always, we'll be joined by resident CSIR nature conservationist Tim Neary. But first, it's 24 minutes before 7 o'clock. Let's check in with your latest Eyewitness News Sport with Anthony Tejeda.
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0: Morning, Anthony.
9: Morning, Gog.
0: So in our next conversation, we're going to speak about snakes. Mm-hmm. Do you like snakes?
9: As long as they stay away from me.
0: Oh.
9: Yeah.
0: Are you afraid of them?
9: I don't like the feel of snakes.
0: The scales?
9: Yeah. There's just, it's not for me. Chills up and down my spine.
0: Really?
9: Yeah.
0: Okay.
9: Yeah. I also think Harry Potter had a thing to do with that.
0: With the basilisk?
9: Yeah, to be honest with you.
0: Oh. But yeah. It wasn't, okay. Fair. I'm a big fan of snakes.
9: I heard. I've seen.
0: One of my tattoos is a snake. And people always go to me, why did you get a snake? I'm like, why does anyone get anything?
9: Why did you get a snake?
0: Because I like snakes.
9: Okay.
0: The same way I have an orca as well.
9: Do you?
0: Yes.
9: Okay. I've been so stuck on the snake. I didn't know you had more tattoos.
0: I have 6 others in addition to the snake.
9: Oh. I knew that.
0: Have you not noticed?
9: Clearly I knew that. You have one on your finger, right?
0: What?
9: Nope.
0: No.
9: Never mind.
0: There's one on my left arm.
9: That's what I was going for.
0: Yes, left arm, finger. Same thing. You're right. No. I see where you were going.
9: The arm is connected to the finger in a way.
0: Do you know how the human body works?
9: No, I just press play and go.
0: Yes, but I have an orca.
9: Okay.
0: Yeah. And then I have a moon and a star on my ankle. But you wouldn't have seen that. It's in such a random place.
9: I'm going to be looking at your ankles now, if I'm being totally honest.
0: Do you have any tattoos?
9: I do not.
0: Really?
9: No.
0: Why?
9: When I started to get piercings, I then eventually had, in the space of 18, something like 7 or 8. And so there is a part of me that thinks, if I go get one, it's soon going to be 2. It's soon going to be an entire thing.
0: You have no moderation.
9: None whatsoever.
0: Okay.
9: No.
0: Okay, that makes sense. I have no moderation with tattoos.
9: No, I think you've done fairly well.
0: I don't know about that.
9: Yeah.
0: Do you think so?
9: 100%.
0: I'm not sure. Do you know who has done very well? Durban City.
9: Yeah, exceptional yesterday as Durban City became the first team from KwaZulu-Natal to claim the Nedbank Cup trophy. They clinched the title at the Peter Mokaba Stadium as they won the underdog final 2-1 over TS Galaxy. Here's winning coach Piso Dladla.
10: It means a lot in terms of the identity, growing the name Durban City. It means a lot for chairman himself and the board of directors. It's something that they've been talking about, that we are the newly born in the city, and now we're representing the province. Being in Africa, indirect, even in this game, it's meant that we're representing the country, South Africa.
9: In England, Arsenal know that they need to be perfect and score loads of goals to stay in this Premier League title race, and they did just that. It was a convincing 3-0 victory over Fulham, while West Ham survival took a knock as they were beaten 3-0 by Brentford. Wolves and Sunderland ended 1-1, and Newcastle dented Brighton's European chase with a 3-1 victory. Ipswich Town secured a return back to the English top flight on the last day of the Championship as well. In F1, Kimi Antonelli claimed a third successive pole position for this evening's Miami Grand Prix. Most improved performance on track was the Red Bull of Max Verstappen, who will be joining the Mercedes on the front row. Lando Norris winning a first sprint of the season as well. In cricket, the Chennai Super Kings won by 8 wickets as they chased down the Mumbai Indians' 160-run target in the IPL. And in athletics, world record set in the Relays Championship in Botswana, Jamaica's 4x100-meter team became the first team to cross the sub-42nd mark in the discipline as they qualified quickest for today's final. Some positivity for Team SA as the men's 4x100-meters and 4x400 meters both made it to day 2 finals, and in doing so qualified for the Beijing 27 World Championships. Here's sprinter Akane Simbini.
7: I still have confidence in the guys, I still have confidence in the boys. They showed up, you know, they came here with a stacked crowd, did their business and had qualified for World Championship, qualified for the finals. So man, I still believe in them, I still believe in them for tomorrow, and I still believe in them for the future, and next year that's going on.
9: Anthony Teixeira, Eyewitness News Sport.

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1: It's 18 minutes before 7 o'clock. Welcome back to 702 Weekend Breakfast with me, Gugs Mhlongo. Time to spend a little bit of time in nature. And this morning we're going to be talking about one of my favorite animals. If not my, I think this is my favorite animal. Snakes are my favorite animals. So I'm very excited for today's conversation. We'll be joined by snake rescuer Nick Evans, joined in studio by resident CSI nature conservationist Tim Neary. Tim, good morning.
3: Good morning.
1: Do you like snakes?
3: Yes.
1: Yeah?
3: Yeah, snakes are cool things.
1: They're interesting.
3: Yeah, Anthony's got no idea. I mean, they're nice and cool, and they're not slimy, et cetera.
1: Yeah, I think they're very cool.
3: I far prefer snakes to a lot of people I know. They're a lot of slimy, slithery people that I would rather not have to deal with.
1: Right. And so at least snakes over humans.
3: Snake, you know which end bites.
1: Right.
3: You know, humans, you don't.
1: Right.
3: And you can sort of get a pissed off puff at her.
1: Right.
3: You know, and I must admit, that was one of the things I did with Johan, Johan Marais.
1: Yeah.
3: We filmed a puff adder, and the striking speed of that snake, four times in a second.
1: Wow. Four times. That's incredible.
3: And it didn't like my camera, so it took exception to it.
1: Did it strike your camera?
3: Yeah, but the camera was on the end of a pole.
1: Right.
3: And that was how we looked at it. So
1: my great-grandfather was named the puff adder. That was his first name. Umabululwana, that's a puff adder.
3: Did he huff and puff a lot?
1: Well, no, but the story goes that my great-great-grandmother had left him kind of bundled up while she was doing some work outside. And when she came back, there was a puff adder sitting in front of him, but not being aggressive, not trying to strike him or anything. And so he was given that name. And I always thought it was a nickname. It was his actual name. He was the puff adder, which I think is so cool.
3: That's kind of cool.
1: Imagine meeting someone named the puff adder.
3: Yeah, I enjoy people like Nick as well, who have, they've dedicated their lives. People like Nick, Johan Marais, all these guys, have dedicated their lives to reptiles. And, you know, people are sort of scathing about them. I guess orcas, you know, sea pandas get a bad rep.
1: Sea pandas.
3: Yeah, they really need a new PR agent. Snakes need new PR agents.
1: They do.
3: Sharks need new PR agents.
1: Yeah.
3: You know, come on, guys. Who wants to go and see a tatty old lion? Tatty old lion. They stink, smell, and they got worms. You know, I mean, horrible
1: lions
3: things.
1: Worms?
3: Oh, God, goodness me. Lions are terrible. If you are going to go and check them out, et cetera, and you're working with somebody that's knocked one down and you can want to feel its tongue, put a big set of surgical gloves on, because the worms crawling out of that thing.
1: No.
3: It lives on rotten everything.
1: Oh.
3: Yeah, besides a bit of fresh. But I mean, no.
1: And lions have such great PR, thanks to Disney.
3: Yeah, lions and all this. Ellies I like. I think they're kind of cute.
1: Yeah.
3: Yeah, they're nice. They're friendly. Well, not friendly. They are, but off.
1: Right.
3: But yes, snakes.
1: Snakes.
3: And I think what fascinated me is when I saw this article, I thought of you immediately.
1: I'm just trying
3: to think of how are you pottering along at sea on a fishing competition and your eye detects something in the water.
1: Yeah.
3: And it's a beastly great python.
1: Yeah.
3: You know, what's it doing there?
1: Yeah. That's interesting. How did it end up out there?
3: Yeah. I mean, how did it end up there? And what is the effect? Because, I mean, they're not. I've seen snakes in fresh water.
1: Yes.
3: I must admit, I've never seen a snake besides a sea snake slopping along in a bit of seawater. Unless this is a surfing South African snake. Maybe it surfs up, you know?
1: Yeah. So joining us now on the line is snake rescuer, Nick Evans.
3: Well, he's a sea rescuer as well.
1: Right.
3: Rescue snakes at sea.
1: Nick, a very good morning to you.
4: Morning. Thanks for having me on your show.
1: So how does one become a snake rescuer? Was it just you had a great interest in reptiles, specifically snakes. Why did you choose this particular line of work? And someone might say this dangerous line of work?
4: Yeah, I used to watch Steve Irwin, the Crocodile Hunter.
1: Yeah.
4: And he kind of inspired me to work with snakes. And I guess it's a bit dangerous, but more dangerous being a policeman or dealing with snakes is much easier than dealing with people.
1: Right.
4: Yeah.
3: Yeah, and I think, Nick, one thing that fascinates me is you've got it in the family, because, I mean, even your wife is into this as well, which, you know, this is quite unusual. Normally, husband likes snakes, wife runs a mile.
4: Yeah.
3: How did you manage to convince people to be more than just yourself to enjoy the reptile world?
4: Well, my wife was already doing snake removals before we got together and that. So, it just worked out perfectly like that.
1: Yeah.
3: I think that's awesome. Now, what happens? How on earth does a python end up at sea? And what sort of effect does this have on the snake?
4: Everyone's been asking me how it got there. I don't know. I would just guess that because this fishing competition was massive. People came from all over the country. And I'm just going to assume it was hidden away on someone's boat and it slithered off during the competition. Although I still struggle to believe someone wouldn't see it. But I don't know any other explanation.
3: How big was this thing, Nick?
4: We haven't measured it yet. We haven't wanted to stress it out just yet, but we will before we release it. But it's at least 2.5 meters.
1: Wow.
4: Probably a little more.
1: Wow. Is it a rock python?
4: That's the old name. They technically called Southern African python.
1: Aha. So is it a Southern African python?
4: Yeah.
1: Aha. Because those can grow quite long.
4: Yeah. The biggest I've seen is 4 meters. So they get big. But this is a male. They don't get as big as females.
1: Aha.
4: Yeah.
1: So a question. Pythons swim? So when you found the snake, we'll name him Steve, was he in a bit of distress or was he kind of okay on the water? Do pythons do well in water?
4: Yeah, all snakes can swim, and pythons actually really love water. Not so much about, the ocean, but they love fresh water. They spend a lot of time in water.
1: Oh.
4: But out at sea with waves and, you know, floating around like that, I don't know. But it was fine. You can see in the video when Dwayne caught it, it was full of life and full of energy. So it seemed okay. And even in the video, it looks fine. It's not upside down or it's not flat. It seems okay. It seems to be able to keep its head up above the water.
1: Right.
3: Nick, you're...

0: Nick, you're into this and you're used to it. And you understand which end bites and how to deal with something like a python. How does a fisherman come along with this, though? Because that must have been quite a scene for them to decide, okay, we have a snake here. It's kind of big and we got to get it on the boat. But hang on, what is it? Where does it go? And, you know, there must have been a hell of a lot of fear just on bringing it onto the boat and thinking, now what?
1: Well, fortunately, his brother is another snake guy that I know. So he has, like, some experience with snakes and all that. But he's never caught a big python before, especially not at sea. And, you know, for anyone, that would be a difficult catch because you're leaning over the boat and you got to grab it behind the head. And the reason we do that is because they can give a very painful bite. They don't have venom, but they still have rows of teeth that hurt if they get into you. But, yeah, he just seemed to instinctively act on and just get it all done. He didn't seem to have any hesitation. He just did really, really well. It was very impressive.
0: Now, you're talking here as well of the fact that you're going to release it, and you mentioned the word stress. Is there an incredible amount of stress on an animal like this in this situation?
1: Not a dangerous amount, but, yeah, there is a lot of stress. Being captured, being kept on a boat, rocking around on the ocean, and then having us yank it out of the boat and then go swimming with it in a box. And it is stressful for it, but it's just temporary. And then it's in a safe, warm, dark place and been fine.
0: Do you go through a process as well where you're looking and saying, hang on, has it ingested some salt water, which it's not used to? Is the effect of the salt water on the skin? Do you have a whole cleansing process, or is it a case of pop it in a nice warm box, warm it up, and once it's all ready, and off it goes?
1: No, we were worried about that. But we rinsed it off as thoroughly as possible, let it soak in normal clean water, and we put in an enclosure with large water bowls, and it had drank a lot of water, fresh water.
2: Mm-hmm.
1: So that was encouraging. But I don't think it drank too much salt water. It managed to keep its head up above the water. I think it just kept its mouth closed. But it obviously drank some. But it's been drinking a lot of fresh water, which has been good.
2: In terms of the kind of, calls that you get, what are some of the, the common snakes that you get called out for? When, you know, what are the ones you see more often?
1: Venomous-wise, black mambas. Yesterday we had a really special black mamba call. It was for two males wrestling for a female. So they were busy intertwined around each other, like throwing each other to the ground underneath someone's car. And but yeah, we get a lot of black mambas, Mozambique spitting cobras, yeah. Night adders, and then plenty of non-venomous snakes like spotted bush snakes, brown half snakes. There's quite a bit of diversity in Durban.
2: Yeah.
0: Now, I think that's one thing to mention, though, Nick. You are saying Durban, so anybody that's suddenly wondering and looking under their car in Johannesburg this morning, you're unlikely to find a black mamba in your car in Johannesburg. Not necessarily out of somebody's house.
2: Right.
1: Yeah.
2: And what is the general rule of thumb? So if you do find a snake in your house, I mean, people do different things. Other people go pick up a broom. Other people will try, like, chase it out. What should you actually be doing, especially if you can't identify it as being, you know, venomous or not? What is the general, like, the thing you should be doing if you encounter a snake in your house, which is a little bit different to encountering it in nature, for instance?
1: The number one rule is just leave it alone. I'm not saying leave it there, but don't try and catch it, don't try and kill it, because that's when people get bitten. A snake is scared of people. It doesn't want to bite. It doesn't want anything to do with us, but

0: moment someone starts trying to catch it, you know, sometimes people want to try and help it and move it outside. Like, my job is helping them. But they don't know that. They just see me as a human and as a threat. So they're always trying to bite me when I'm catching them. If you're killing them, you're inflicting pain, and then it definitely wants to bite you. So leave it alone, move away, and find a snake catcher. There's lots of them around. You can take a photo of it from a distance and send it to them, and they'll tell you what it is. You don't have to do that. Just, it's up to you. But just keep away, and if you are calling a snake catcher, it's very important that you watch it. You don't have to go, like, stand right next to it. Just stand a few meters away, watch it, just to see where it goes, because it's so good at disappearing and hiding. And then lastly, just call when you see it. I get calls almost daily for snakes seen earlier in the day or yesterday or last week. And that's not much good.
1: Nick, back to your python just while I'm thinking of it. What sort of signs do you look at to say, okay, right, that python is now ready to be released onto a reserve somewhere out in the middle of nowhere where it's not going to be threatened by people and what have you?
0: It's just been behaving normally. It's in a very large enclosure. It's, yeah, like I said, it's been drinking fresh water. It's very strong, and it hisses when it's checked on, which is normal for them. That's their warning system. And it moves around. It goes and lies in the sun. It's very active. It wants to move. It wants to get out.
1: That's awesome.
0: Yeah.
1: And I like the idea as well here that, as Nick is saying, watch the snake, have a look to see, don't try and catch it.
2: Right.
1: I mean, there's that thing always said as well, more people get bitten trying to catch the darn thing than waiting peacefully and quietly. And when you follow Nick on Facebook, etc., you will actually see the incredible work that he does. And equally, you'll see just how complex a lot of that work is.
2: Yeah. We have a call, so we're going to try to do that before we run out of time. Bets in Kempton Park is on the line to us. Bets, good morning.
3: Morning.
2: Yes.
3: Can I please speak to Nick?
2: Yes, Nick is on the line. Go ahead.
0: Hello.
3: Nick, please. I desperately need help. I'm 74. I've got a house snake in my kitchen between the dishwasher and the fridge. He climbs in the bottom of a fridge. I've got one in my bedroom. I am actually terrified to use my kitchen, and I cannot move around. I've got to keep all the doors closed in my house. I cannot handle it anymore.
2: Yeah. Okay, let me let Nick answer because we just have a minute left. Nick, what is the best course of action?
0: So the best course of action is to look up snake catchers in your area, and they'll come take the snakes away from you. Trying to get them out yourself will be quite difficult in those areas.
2: Okay. Yeah.
3: No, I've had one year, and he didn't make much of an effort. So I was wondering if I can put this netting that you do with glue and the back there where it crawls into the bottom of a fridge, because the fridge is quite far from the wall.
2: Mm.
3: But I mean, just to get into your kitchen and you hear them. I've been bitten 3 times, twice in the bedroom and one in the kitchen.
2: Yeah. Sorry, Bets. Unfortunately, we're going to have to leave it at that. We are completely out of time. But yeah, we're going to have to leave it at that. Nick, I must thank you very much for joining us this morning.
0: Thanks for having me on. I appreciate it.
2: Thank you so much. That is snake rescuer Nick Evans. Tim, always great to see you as well.
1: There we go. Thank you kindly. Let me go and hiss at somebody.
2: It's 7 o'clock. Time for your latest eyewitness news.
4: This is EWN.
5: The now found spaza shop owner in a dire state and several drug busts in the Western Cape. Good morning, I'm Mark Zion. Gauteng police have confirmed that the spaza shop owner, Mazwi Kubeka from Vosloorus Ekurhuleni, has been found alive. Police say he presented himself to the local police station on Saturday. He disappeared a month ago while running an errand. Jabulile Mbata has more.
6: Gauteng police have called off the search of spaza shop owner Mazwi Kubeka, who has been missing since 2 April. Search and rescue teams were deployed to Ekurhuleni yesterday, searching open fields accompanied by canine dogs and some community members. Later in the day, when Kubeka arrived at the police station, he underwent an identification process and was then hospitalized. Gauteng police spokesperson Dimakatso Nebuwuli:
7: at this stage, the circumstances surrounding the missing person's case are still sketchy and police investigations are underway.
6: Kubeka was kept in hospital overnight. Jabulile Mbata, Eyewitness News, Vosloorus.
5: Meanwhile, Action SA leader Herman Mashaba says authorities have confirmed that undocumented foreign nationals are behind the capture, and more on this at 8 a.m. Western Cape police have made several arrests this week in ongoing efforts to curb gang-related crime in the province. Officers say they acted on a tip-off about illegal firearms and drugs at a property in Sherwood Park in Atlantis. A search of the premises uncovered a 9mm pistol, ammunition, crystal meth, and a large quantity of Mandrax tablets. Four suspects were apprehended on charges relating to the possession of an unlicensed firearm, ammunition, and drugs. In a separate incident in Wynberg, a man in possession of more than 200 Mandrax tablets was arrested after a car chase. Staying in the Western Cape, Member of Parliament Fadil Adams is expected to hold a press conference this morning following allegations that police raided his former home in Mitchells Plain. The founder of the National Coloured Congress says around 15 officers wearing balaclavas stormed the property early yesterday morning. He claims the officers, believed to be linked to the disbanded Political Killings Task Team, failed to produce a search warrant during the operation. Adams further alleges the officers were specifically searching for him at the property, despite the fact that he no longer resides there.
8: They appear to have no warrant because they wouldn't hand over one. They had balaclavas on like the criminals that they are. They threatened a woman with rifles to her face. They assaulted a 12-year-old boy looking for me.
5: Residents in Northwest are being urged to remain alert following heavy rainfall that has led to overflowing dams and rivers, as well as flooded roads. Police say the hardest hit areas are communities in the Dr. Ruth Sekgomotsi Mopati district near the Northern Cape border. However, no fatalities have been reported so far. Residents and motorists are advised not to cross flooded roads, to avoid strong currents, and to exercise caution around bodies of water where conditions can change rapidly and become dangerous. Provincial police spokesperson Adal Meyburg says officers have already responded to several weather-related incidents in the affected areas.
9: Police divers have been activated to separate incidents where motorists became trapped in their vehicles and individuals were swept into rivers due to strong currents.
5: And FIFA says it will review its ticketing strategy for the 2030 World Cup following anger over skyrocketing prices over the 2026 finals in Canada, Mexico, and the United States. Football's governing body has faced searing criticism over soaring ticket prices for this year's World Cup, with fan organisation Football Supporters Europe branding the pricing structure extortionate and a monumental betrayal of fans. According to AFP, FIFA president Gianni Infantino insists the ticket prices are simply a consequence of the huge demand. Let's take a look at your weather. Johannesburg reaches a high of 24, Pretoria 25, Vereeniging 26. Partly cloudy to mostly sunny in Cape Town, reaching a high of 21. Your top story in EWN this hour: the family of the Vosloorus spaza shop owner, who was found after being missing for a month, says he was kidnapped and tortured.
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0: It's 6 minutes after 7 o'clock. A very good morning to you. Welcome to the second hour of 702 Weekend Breakfast with me, Gugs Mhlungu. As always, we get to spend time together until 10 o'clock this morning. If you've just joined us, welcome. You are just in time for the second hour. And as always, I love to know where you are in 702 land and what you're up to this morning. So let us know where you are in 702 land. What's got you up so early on a long weekend, on a Sunday? Send it through to us on 072-702-1702 or send us an SMS on 31702. Coming up on this hour, in a few moments, we'll be looking at the Sunday paper. So we'll look at the Sunday Times and we'll look at the City Press. An interesting spread of news for this morning. Then we'll talk personal finance. We'll speak to our certified financial planner, Paul Rulofson. We're going to talk about the cost of raising a child. New research seems to suggest that in the UK, it costs about 7,000 British pound per year to raise a child from birth to 5 years old. That's about 140,000 rand. And then we'll have a look at what it costs in South Africa. We'll also then talk sustainability. We'll speak to an organization that's helping the poor and indigent in Joburg CBD. They're one of our partners for the 702 Josie My Josie Walk the Talk. They are called Zaloto. We'll speak to Alan van der Meulen, who is CEO of the organization. They're going to talk to us how they use digital platforms to support people who are unhoused. We'll then talk TV. MasterChef South Africa is still on ETV season 6, which I think is one of the best seasons we've had of the show. And of course, every week, one hopeful is eliminated. This week, Lesego Motshana was the latest contestant to leave, well, last week, to leave the MasterChef South Africa kitchen. So we'll speak to her about her experience and what is next with for her with regards to food. Our profile guest, as mentioned, we're going to be speaking to acclaimed actor, chairperson of the SA Guild of Actors. He also at one point was a self-defense instructor as well. Jack Devnarain is our profile guest between 8 and 9 o'clock, and we'll get to know him a little bit better. If you miss any of our conversations or you just want to listen to them again, we'll have them up for you on primemediaplus.com and the Prime Media Plus app.
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0: It's 8 minutes after 7 o'clock. It's a Sunday morning, which means it's time for us to have a look at what's making headlines in the papers. We'll start with the City Press. They're leading with a story about a robbery at an SANDF depot in Gauteng, so in 702 land. And it's interesting because it's the story of this robbery reads as though this was an inside job. So there are burglars who stole several R4 assault rifles. Apparently, they also took two grenade launchers from one of the military's largest ammunition depots. They knew exactly where to find the keys to the weapon safes. A well-placed source told City Press's sister publication, Rapport, that it was undoubtedly an inside job. The vast majority of the Army's operational assault rifles, handguns, are stored at this 81 ammunition depot in Littleton Centurion, and it includes nearly 100,000 R4 assault rifles. So far, the military has confirmed that there was a theft, and they've confirmed the number of three R4s, two 40mm multiple grenade launchers. Rapport has learned that the numbers could be potentially higher by the time an audit of the full inventory is done. But here's where the story gets a little bit more interesting. So no alarms were triggered when the thieves cut through the rear perimeter fence of the depot, nor when they forced open a security gate. According to a police report, there was no CCTV footage of the incident. Apparently, this incident is believed to have occurred over the Freedom Day long weekend, but the exact time and date remains unknown. So in addition to the gate not triggering the alarm, the fence being cut, not triggering anything, CCTV being down or not working at the time, guards were on duty throughout, but none suspected anything untoward or reported any suspicious activity. It was a staff sergeant who stumbled upon the break-in by chance on Sunday afternoon when he wanted to store a fuel container in one of the base's storerooms after attending an official funeral in the Northwest. This staff sergeant immediately raised the alarm when he noticed that the depot security gate had been forced open and discovered that the weapon safes had been opened as well. Under normal circumstances, this article says the keys to both safes and the gate are locked away in another safe, accessible only by a handful of authorized personnel. But over weekends, the keys are secured in the duty room and entrusted to the officer and non-commissioned officer on duty. The source speaking to Rapport said the investigation could be complicated by the possibility that spare keys were involved. So because different sets of keys are required to reach the weapons, the theft would have demanded a coordinated effort, making it highly unlikely that it was just a few opportunistic thieves that were responsible. It is equally improbable, according to the source, that anyone would go to such lengths and only to make off with five weapons. Apparently, containers in which some of the weaponry had been stored, those were later found in the bushes outside the base. It all sounds a bit amateurish. By Thursday, a frantic stock-taking exercise was underway to establish exactly what had been stolen. In addition to specialist police units, the military police are also assisting with the investigation. This article adds that the military has strong protocols to prevent weapons from falling into the hands of cash-in-transit robbers and other criminals, and base commanders are required to ensure that these security measures are observed at all times. And this is not the first time weapons have been stolen from this technical base in Centurion. In 2019, 18 R4s and 3 9mm pistols were taken during a break-in at the Engineer Formation storeroom. So there is a bit of a concern there with regards to safety. In a similar break-in at the Bloemspruit Air Base last August, weaponry and equipment that had just been returned from the DRC was stolen. Chris Hatting, the DA spokesperson on defense, said the latest incident had gone well beyond a disciplinary matter. So that is the lead story in the City Press, the sort of seemingly inside job led to army munitions being stolen from an army depot. When we turn our attention to the Sunday Times and looking at their lead story, they're talking about suspended officials who are still getting their salary as per the law, costing the country 800 million rand a year. This is hundreds of suspended public servants at national and provincial level, many of whom have been suspended for years. There's a case here that Sunday Times says they can now reveal. A deputy director in the Department of Women, Youth and People with Disabilities was suspended in 2018, so 8 years ago, and they were found guilty of financial misconduct. They've received more than 5 million rand, despite his position having been filled by someone else. So he technically doesn't work for the department anymore. The department then said it is in the process of completing his transfer to another division while the matter is now in the Labour Court, and that transfer is being finalised. The spokesperson for the department said the official was no longer suspended, but was being transferred to a different unit that does not deal with supply chain management as a precaution. That's interesting. So someone is found guilty of financial misconduct, and instead of letting them go, they are then transferred or moved to a different department that doesn't deal with supply chain. Curious. The story goes on to say that currently there's 674 provincial and national officials on suspension. 516 of them have been on suspension for longer than 90 days. 9 have been on suspension for more than a year. 5 of them have been on suspension for more than 2 years. And that's according to the Department of Public Service and Administration. So that figure, that 674, does not include suspensions at the 257 municipalities for which there are no centralized figures kept. However, it is believed, if not most, government suspensions occur at a local government level. It was revealed last month that an Imvuleni municipality accountant and a senior clerk who was suspended 7 years ago, they've been paid 9 million rand. They are among 22 staff from that cash-strapped municipality who've been paid a combined 23.9 million rand as their suspensions drag on. Department of Public Service and Administration spokesperson Sakisa Nidlala, he said precautionary suspensions of senior managers tend to be prolonged. He said the delays are most commonly caused by postponements and appeals, non-availability of initiators and chairpersons, poor records, interference, and under-reporting of cases. So that's the lead story in the Sunday Times, what it's costing the state to keep people on suspension, as is the law. You're meant to be paid if you're being suspended, but it is coming at a great cost to the fiscus. Sipo says on WhatsApp, Sunday Times should be leading with Makoto Sifara and the lotto looting. All media under SANEP should be, but always ANC corruption. There is on page 2 here a statement from the paper regarding the special leave that Makoto Sifara is on. They talk about how Sifara at the time was running a private business when this is alleged to have happened in about 2012. He was running a private business. He was not affiliated with Arena Holdings. Of course, Arena Holdings are the people that own the Sunday Times. They've also commissioned a special investigation an independent investigator to conduct a review of all the facts relating to the statement by the SIU against the editor of the Sunday Times. So they do have something right at the top of page 2. It is a statement. It's not an investigative article about the matter involving the now, I guess he's on special leave at the moment, and there's an acting editor in his place. Another story that's, I think, quite interesting, it's being reported by the City Press. And the story is about what seems to be quite a big conflict between the Minister of Basic Education and her DG. So Siviwe Kwahube has allegedly instructed her director general to halt the foundation phase textbook catalogue ordering process pending urgent answers. The director general, Matanzi Mamweli, has accused the minister of meddling by unilaterally dictating administrative dates and procurement deadlines. Mweli alleged that the minister's questions suspiciously mirrored News 24 queries demanding that she reveal her sources. So this recent, that 1.6 billion rand textbook tender scandal has now revealed this battle between the Minister of Basic Education and her DG. There's a paper trail that stretches from 2024 to this year that revealed a war of words between Kwahube and Mweli over who truly holds authority within the Department of Basic Education. So this dispute, which has been done mainly through pointed letters and emails, has escalated from polite requests for information into a full constitutional confrontation over the limits of ministerial power and the integrity of a textbook tender process and ultimately the education of millions of children. So at the heart of the battle is the National Catalogue on Learning and Teaching Support Materials. These are for the foundation phase. The government procurement framework determines which grades, 1 to 3 textbooks, graded readers, the big books, the posters, and what goes into the classrooms in all 9 provinces. Apparently, insiders are saying that the dispute is so intense that the Minister of Basic Education, Kwahube, once made a formal request to President Cyril Ramaphosa to either fire or move DG Mweli to a different department. It started with a call where as far back as 2020, the department had signaled that publishers, two publishers, that a new foundation phase catalog call was coming. The DG Mweli, he personally met with publishers and the Association of Publishers and Authors in 2023 in October to confirm that the call would be published in 2024. The call eventually does land in June 2024, with publishers required to submit new original titles in 11 official languages. No previously listed reader could be resubmitted. And publishers flooded the Department of Basic Education with concerns about leave times, title limits, whether small businesses could compete. And when those complaints reached the minister's office, the DG's response was the minister should encourage unhappy publishers to follow the established channels to resolve their issues. It was a very small and early signal of the tension to come. By early next year, the conflict had moved from procedural sparring to something more serious. The Publishers Association of SA raised formal allegations of collusion and corruption involving at least one department of basic education official and a publisher. The minister and the DG held a virtual meeting. What was agreed then would become an issue of dispute. Mweli confirmed in a letter to the minister that he'd undertaken to initiate an investigation through the internal audit and supply chain management to halt the release of the catalogue pending an outcome. And the national catalogue has not been released, he said, but the machinery kept turning. That then became an issue. The minister was dissatisfied. By last month, she'd now written a 14-point letter demanding urgent answers and issuing a direct instruction. She said to him, you also undertook to keep me updated on developments in this regard and consult me before resuming the process. And so things then devolve between the minister and the DG. She then starts sending stronger emails to the DG. One of them read, for instance, I instruct that the deadline for the placement of official orders under the current foundation phase national catalogue be extended to the 30th. The DG replied saying the minister doesn't have that kind of power, and he pushed back. And so they're in this kind of fight about who has the authority to do with regards to making decisions about this process. And so now there are questions around, in terms of the constitution, where does the ministerial oversight end and administrative interference begin? The DG has been emphatic. A minister may not issue unilateral operational instructions to the accounting officer. The minister has also been firm, saying, I must emphasize that this request is directed at me properly discharging my responsibilities as an executive authority in a thoughtful, responsible, and lawful manner. The minister spokesperson didn't comment on this matter. They reached out to them. Mweli did speak to... No, the DG also didn't speak to the paper. So that's an interesting story, looking at how the current scandal played out and the conflict between the accounting officer and the political head at the Department of Basic Education. Those are some of the stories making headlines this morning. As always, I'd love to hear your thoughts on 011-883-0702. 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
0: It's 24 minutes after 7 o'clock. Time for us to shift our attention to our personal finance conversation. And one of the things that people are often thinking about or worried about as a thing to make provision for is having a child and raising that child, getting them the best possible education. And even once they finish school, having the opportunity to send them to university or a college. And so we often speak about the costs of raising a child. In the UK, it seems that that number at one time was 7,000 British pounds a year, which worked out to 140,000 rand per annum. And that's just from birth to 5 years old. So you haven't factored in basic education, extramurals, uniforms, transport, tertiary education. And in South Africa, that number seems to be around 90,000 a year. Again, this was a few years ago, and I imagine that number is a little bit higher. So joining us this morning is our resident certified financial advisor, Paul Roelofse. Paul, a very good morning to you.
4: Hi there, Gugu. Yes, certainly cost of raising a child is certainly evident if you have them. And I think those stats are a little behind. A few years ago, and as you say, they probably are a lot more. But I think it does make the clear distinction of how expensive it is, or the fact that you're raising a child is not going to become something easy in terms of the financial provisions.
0: Right.
4: The first 5 years, that's obviously where, we take care of the child in the house. Doesn't even get to school yet. And then once we ramp up school fees and all the things that come with that, with a child attending school, those figures start to escalate quite quickly. But I think that the distinction is, and why we make the distinction between the UK, say, and ourselves, is that the UK obviously is a little bit more expensive, but that doesn't ignore the fact that South African households will have to go through this 100,000 rand or so a year just to raise a child. And it's a reality which we spoke about it a couple of weeks ago. Remember that article that came up that said that there were actually households taking their children out of private schools, which suggested that they weren't being able to keep up with the cost there and, putting them back into alternatives.
0: Yeah.
4: And I think that's the pressure point. And it's a reality check for all of us, especially households in South Africa, that it doesn't come for free. Children are a huge cost, especially if we extrapolate those figures all the way through to 18 and university thereafter.
0: Yeah. Years ago, the number used to be you need a million rand to pay for a child's education from grade naught or foundational phase all the way to at least a bachelor's degree. Is that still the number, or has it, with the cost of living, inflation, has that number actually changed?
4: Well, I did a research on that many years ago, and the number was a bit more than a million.
0: Right.
4: But I think it's a ballpark figure. Obviously, it's different strokes for different folks. Households spend differently. But the point is that if you just generalize a million, remember the opportunity cost. If we didn't have the child and we invested that money somewhere else, that million would be a lot more over the years as well. So the point we make there is that, yes, when you have your child, don't think that it's going to be easy to get through the month-to-month expenses. But I think that point is also relatively important for us. What we mustn't do, as some financial advice, is go into debt to raise the child.
0: Mm-hmm.
4: What we should really be focusing on in terms of the cost of living is to bring the child's education and all the other costs into the budget and make sure that we can cover it with our monthly expenses and not have to go into some form of debt to maintain that. Because then those cost figures go even further, because you've obviously got the cost of that debt to factor in as well.
0: And so when you're thinking about sort of, all of these costs, and also I imagine there are hidden costs as well. So things like extramurals, things like if there's going to be additional traveling, medical costs, kids might break a leg or, hurt themselves. So there are also quite a number of costs that you can't quite, you need to kind of be thinking about, what are some of the hidden costs here that I need to be factoring in as well?
4: Well, that's a great point, because, the child doesn't come to the household with a manual.
0: Mm.
4: When you say, this is what you've got to do and this is what will happen. There are various things that do come up unexpectedly, with the child. And we always need to be in that position, Gugu, where we've got some safety net to fall back into. I mean, we often talk about, the emergency fund and the like, keeping money in your bond, keeping money in for the savings accounts and things. And those are all great for the unforeseen things. But we mustn't make any, don't hesitate to think that there are things that can go wrong at the bet. They are unforeseen. And it's different for different children. But we have to be in a position where we can always look towards the immediate cash to get us out of that particular unforeseen expense. The problem, however, is that if it's not there, what's the alternative? We go into debt. We stretch the credit card. We start expecting the overdraft and the personal loans and things like that.
0: Yeah.
4: And bringing up a child, you need a very firm discipline in terms of affordability. Because I think also what we get trapped into, many households look at, you know, what the other child has got and what the other family is providing, and they try and keep up with that. And that could also create a big, big trap for family too. I mean, there has to be some good, solid conversation with the children to say that we can only afford this, we can only do this, and let's work together in terms of making sure that, you know, you get what you need. Mm. And sometimes not always what you want. And I think that's the big battle, I think, that households face today. It's kind of keeping up with the Joneses is going to come with an initial cost as well.
0: And so, I mean, often parents ask this question, so what would be a good vehicle or the most efficient vehicle to try save? I mean, usually the thing is for education, particularly high school and university education. For a long time, unit trusts, I know when I was growing up, unit trusts were quite a big thing. Do they still remain a useful vehicle for saving for education?
4: Well, they can be considered. You know, what we must also be aware of is that we need access to money along the way. And liquidity is going to be the first and foremost prize. And when I say liquidity, whatever happens along the way, whatever vehicle you've got to be able to access it and, you know, pay for the event that you're trying to provide for. There's a limitation with them. A unit trust, for example, if I've got an equity-based unit trust, in other words, one that's invested more in shares, and yes, on the long run, it may very well outperform other alternative assets. But the point is, when it comes to the, I'm needing money now for my child because there's this unexpected expense or there's this spur that he or she has to go on to. When I go to the unit trust, the market may very well be the other way around, where I've got to hold a bit longer because the market took a dip it actually isn't worth what it was. So it's got to be a reliable plan. I'm going to also say that, you know, don't get lulled into these education policies, which tend to be very attractive in the beginning. You know, they're normally endowments. Now, they need a five-year term before you can access them. And I'm not saying it's not a good thing, but it's something to be aware of, that endowments are restricted in terms of how you access them. And if you haven't seen through the 5 years and suddenly something comes in year three, you may find yourself wanting in terms of accessing that kind of vehicle. So generally, we'd like to go cash. Our favorite topic over the years now, Google, is the access bond, no question, because it's immediately available. It's knocking down the interest rate that you're being charged by the bank for the bond. No tax, no cost, no fees immediately available. And I think that's a very, very healthy place and space to keep. But at the same time, you need discipline. You know, it's got to be left alone for the children and mustn't become accessible for other things. So, there are various vehicles. But just be very aware that I would always recommend that whatever you do choose, liquidity first, and then we look for some return.
0: Paul, as always, great to chat to you. Thank you so much for your time this morning.
4: Thank you. Great chatting to you too.
0: That's our resident certified financial advisor, Paul Rulisa. There's a personal finance question you'd like for us to discuss, send it through to us on WhatsApp on 0727021702. Coming up in our sustainability feature, we speak to Alan van der Meulen. He's CEO of Zalotto. We've partnered with them for the 702 Josie My Josie Walk the Talk. Find out how they use digital technology to try and assist the poor and indigent in the city. But first, it is 26 minutes before 8 o'clock. Let's check in with your latest eyewitness news sport with Anthony Tshada.
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6: Morning, Gugs.
0: So we were just speaking about the cost of raising a child. Why are you laughing?
6: No, because I always make this joke at home that the amount of money that I spend on medication for Cassie, from injections to special food and medication, it's probably like putting a child through private school.
0: Right.
6: And so that's why I started giggling.
0: Aha, because I was going to say, do you think you could manage the cost of raising a child? But you're...
6: I mean, I already got a fur baby that I'm raising.
0: Single father.
6: Oh, so tough.
0: Just like working 9 to 5.
6: If Cassie wasn't around, I think I'd give it a go.
0: Really?
6: Yeah.
0: I think he'd be such a cool dad.
6: Thank you. I appreciate that.
0: You don't sound like you believe me, though.
6: I think I would definitely be able to, you know. Yeah, I think I would be pretty decent.
0: Right.
6: I just don't think at this moment.
0: In this particular time.
6: Yeah, yeah, yeah.
0: Okay.
6: In this space that I'm in.
0: What would need to change?
6: I don't know. Like $1 billion.
0: What?
6: Yeah, yeah, yeah, yeah. And a life guarantee. I think that more than anything.
0: A guarantee of what?
6: Of like safety and security.
0: Anthony.
6: I'm just saying. These are all things that I need to have.
0: I need you to be so serious right now.
6: I'm actually being genuine.
0: $1 billion?
6: Yeah. And a guarantee of safety and security.
0: No one can guarantee you that.
6: I guess no child is happening then.
0: What?
6: Yeah.
0: It's fine. You'll be uncle to my kid.
6: Okay. Perfect. I think I'll be an even better uncle.
0: Do you think so?
6: Yeah, yeah, yeah, yeah. Because you can always give the child back when they start crying. Because there's a wet nappy.
0: Oh, my God. Just like have your baby back. I'm enough. Okay, fair. I have a friend, Africa Milani. He does early breakfast. He's going to avoid me for 18 years. And him and I are good friends. He says he's going to avoid me for 18 years once I have my baby.
6: Yeah. I don't know. I used to be afraid of pregnant women for the longest time.
0: Why?
6: So, because I was always afraid I was going to hurt them.
0: Okay.
6: Just like I'm prone to accidents.
0: Okay.
6: And so I was always afraid that I was going to do something that was going to jeopardize
0: like
6: their
0: what?
6: Pregnancy.
0: Like fall?
6: I don't know, like fall on them and then with my weight, the mother might not even. I'm just saying.
0: Anthony.
6: And so for the longest time.
0: And now?
6: And then I had a friend. Her sister-in-law, actually Gladys Mortello, who used to work here, she was pregnant. And I was one of the first people to find out. And she hugged me and I had no opportunity to like physically run away.
0: Right.
6: So I had to embrace her and then sort of was okay throughout that pregnancy. And so got over that fear. Yeah.
0: You're such an interesting character.
6: You have no idea.
0: Durban City wins the Nedbank Cup, KZN's very first of this particular title.
6: Yeah, no, pretty amazing stuff for Durban City as they are Nedbank Cup champions, pulling off a second half comeback 2-1 win over TS Galaxy in that final. Ajahn Luamba went from scoring an own goal for Galaxy at the end of the first half to then scoring an outrageous outside of the boots, a City winner 20 minutes from time. He has a winning coach, Pito Dladla.
7: For me, it's more about the boys. I'm sure you've seen them there on the field after the game. To see them so happy brings joy to my heart and the other technical team members because they fought from the first round of 32, up until the final. No game has been easy. Basically, the credit goes to all the players.
6: In the Premier League, Arsenal have re-established a six-point lead over Man City, having played two more games than their rivals. Victor Gyokeres with the brace in a 3-0 beating of Fulham, a performance manager Mikel Arteta enjoyed.
8: He had a great performance. I think in Madrid, especially the first half, he was really good. And today, all the minutes that he's played as well, his contribution with the goals. So obviously, he was in every action, every attacking action, he was involved. He scored two great goals, position-wise, timing-wise as well, something that we've been working on. It's going to give him a big boost of energy to him and confidence to the team as well.
6: Well, a little lower down the log, Brighton being knocked off sixth place by Brentford as the Seagulls were beaten 3-1 by Newcastle and the Bees were buzzing with a 3-0 victory over West Ham and 10-man Sunderland held off Wolves to claim a point in a 1-1 draw. Celebrations for Ipswich Town, who finished second in the championship and bounced back to the English top flight. While in tennis, Marta Kostyuk clinched a first WTA 1000 title. She overcame Mira Andreeva in the Madrid Open final in a straight set 6-3, 7-5 victory.
9: Honestly, watching this tournament when I was a kid and remembering that year when it was on blue clay was, you know, mind-blowing, and all the people who have won it before me, and, you know, I would never think that, you know, this could be possible. It's one of the strongest tournaments of the year, and it definitely tastes good, but, you know, I just want to enjoy this today, and that's it.
6: In rugby, Leinster headed to a fourth Champions Cup final in five seasons as they narrowly got past Toulon 29-25. Elsewhere, South African number 8, Jano Augustus, put in a play of the match performance to lead Ulster to a 29-12 win over Exeter in their Challenge Cup semi-final. And in golf, it's very tight at the top of the Turkish Airlines Open as they head into the final round. Mikael Lindberg and Daniel Rodrigues are good joint leaders at 7 under par, one clear of the pack, while Cameron Young maintains the Cadillac Championship lead after three rounds on 15 under par, six shots off of the three players in second, including Scottie Scheffler. Anthony Teixeira, Eyewitness News Sport.
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0: 17 minutes before 8 o'clock. Welcome back to Weekend Breakfast with Nkosi Mhlongo. Time for us to talk sustainability. And of course, Walk the Talk for 2026 is back. We're walking through the city of Joburg to see some of the really cool, inspiring work that's been done to bring Jozi back. And one of our partners is doing fantastic work in the city of Joburg to help people who are poor and indigent. I'm speaking about an organization or a company called Zloto. It's a digital platform. And joining us on the line is their CEO, Alan van der Meulen. Alan, a very good morning to you. Welcome to Weekend Breakfast.
15: Good morning. Thank you so much for having me.
0: Thank you for your time. Tell us about Zloto and how it works.
15: So Zloto is a digital platform that rewards people for doing good. So essentially, every time someone does any kind of impact, they could volunteer in the communities, they could attend workshops and courses, either they impact society or like a business, etc. We pay them in a currency we created called Zloto, and they can buy things like food, airtime, electricity, etc. And for us, it's like we just want to be able to track exactly where the money went from donation to earning to actual store spend. Yeah. So that's what we do.
0: And so then how does one then get that, I guess, the currency or get the Zloto? Are there particular things I need to be doing to earn, one of the vouchers or one of the, the currency that I can then use for other things?
15: Yeah, it's a mix of things. Mm-hmm. I mean, we generally allow people to go out and decide almost what they want to care about. You know, I'm I'm not maybe passionate about sports, so I'm not going to volunteer at the soccer club, but I might volunteer on the neighborhood watch. So we're saying it doesn't really matter what you do in the normal Zlato context, as long as you can prove it. So people would have to upload photos and videos like normally. We then verify that using blockchain, and then they then earn the currency depending on how much hours of work, number of people that impacted, etc.
0: Right. And so talk to us about some of your partners, because I imagine then for this currency, this voucher to work, you would need to have partnerships, agreements with various outlets, stores, etc., that will then allow someone who comes in and they want to redeem what they've earned.
15: Yes. So we work with like a lot of national retailers, even like local. So someone could walk into like any shop right nationally and be able to accept Zlato. We can also work with number of local vendors. So we would even onboard like a local vendor in a container in Alexandria, for example, and she can also accept the currency. So we work with most of the national vendors, and then we work with very hyper local vendors, like the auntie that's running the butcher. She can also accept it as well. And then airtime and electricity are generally national, so people can be able to buy that.
0: Yeah. Do you have any data about what are the things that people who are earning the Zlato, what are the things they are using the currency or the vouchers on? Is it more food? Is it, a night in a shelter? Is it, a shower? What are some of the things that have come up as being the most pressing need?
15: Yeah, and I think that's very interesting, because we can see generally there's two kinds of users on the platform. We would see that most of our platform currently is like women, and a lot of them are single mothers, and their spending is like, groceries. They're going to buy food for the household. And then, the guys, they're going to buy them, takeouts and takeaways, so that's sort of their thing. But then we also found when we were working with with U-Turn and Miss and the people running the shelters, that there's this big need for people to be able to access showers and meals and clothing, etc. So it's fairly a mix, but you can generally see that the general Zlato person is generally trying to buy things for their household if they have a family, and then otherwise it's just takeaways.
0: And so then how would an individual listening to this conversation, how would they be, how do they get involved? How do they support the work that you do?
15: Yes, thank you so much. And we have the version of Zlato that we're building out now. We've partnered with the guys at Mess and U-Turn, who run a lot of the shelters in the city. And then we worked on the platform with them, and it's like, to enable people that are homeless to be able to also earn the currency by registering in the shelter, and they'll be able to access like the showers and the food and a bed to stay. So we do have people can be able to donate into the platform. They can go to zlato.africa, zlto.africa, and they'll be able to buy a shower or buy a bed or buy a meal for someone that's currently homeless. And then we have the option to, if it's corporates or individuals that need a Section 18A certificate, we'll be able to issue that via the site as well. And just for reference, we've been able to track about 30 million rand to date since we started in around 2017, that we've been able to track that it literally went to the people via donations or earnings, etc.
0: Alan, it sounds like really incredible work, and I think it's such a great initiative that you are part of the 702 Walk the Talk this year. So thank you so much for joining us this morning.
15: Yeah, thank you so much for having me.
0: Thank you very much. That is the CEO of Zlato, Alan van der Meulen, joining us this morning. Zlato is part of our partners for this year's 702 Josie Walk the Talk. Of course, that's happening on the 26th of July in the city of Joburg.
2: 702 Weekend Breakfast with Googs
0: and Google. It's 11 minutes before 8 o'clock. Time for us to talk film and TV. And of course, season 6 of MasterChef South Africa is heating up. It is every Sunday, so you can catch it today at 6 p.m. But it is a competition, and there are eliminations until there can only be one left standing. And recently, Lesego Motshana was the latest contestant to leave the MasterChef South Africa kitchen. But she joins us this morning to tell us about her experience. Lesego, a very good morning to you.
16: Good morning.
0: Hi. So tell us about who Lesego is. You grew up in Limpopo. Tell us a little bit about yourself.
16: Man, I'm just a very sweet, calm person.
0: Yeah.
16: From Ramabindani. One of three siblings, both raised by my parents. I'm a foodie at heart, just love simple things. My favorite meal is white bread and black tea.
0: Yeah.
16: There's nothing really that's special.
0: So how do you then get into food? How do you become a foodie? Do you watch like your mom cook? What was your mom making? Like, tell us about your food journey.
16: There's just one morning where I was just curious how my mom made pumpkin.
0: Okay.
16: It was really nice. And I was like, how did you get it to be like this? And she was like, okay, let me just teach you everything, a whole seven colors meal.
0: Yeah.
16: And from then I was like, okay, I want to do this every Sunday. And only after high school, my dad was like, you know, you can do this as a career. And yeah, that's how I got into the food industry.
0: So then did you decide to study like a culinary degree after school? What did you
16: I did programs.
0: Okay.
16: Yeah, the DSTV Delicious one, and I just graduated last year.
0: Wow.
16: Yeah.
0: Yeah. So how would you describe your food style? So I know you mentioned like seven colors is one of the things you wanted to make first. So that's very like homey, comfort food. Like I think of seven colors.

0: homey comfort food. Like, I think of Seven Colors and I think of, like, it's like a hug for your tummy. Is that your, would you say that's your style?
1: Yeah, that's my style. I'm a comfort girly.
0: Yeah.
1: I don't like complicating things.
0: Right.
1: Yeah.
0: Okay.
1: I do what I know and what I'm used to.
0: Yeah. Yeah. And so why did you then make the decision to enter MasterChef? Had you been thinking about it for a while? Had you watched the show before? What happened? How did you end up in the kitchen?
1: Okay, how did I end up on MasterChef was, there are a couple of people that obviously have been rooting for me and wanted me to try it.
0: Yeah.
1: And I was like, okay, maybe this is also a way to, like, stretch my cooking skills. Mm. But most importantly, like, I've been saying this, that I also wanted to do it for my mom because she has never been to a culinary school. And I know she, even today she still wants. So I was like, okay, let me be cool and do this for her. Maybe she can leave this dream through me.
0: Yeah.
1: You know? Yeah, so I did it.
0: And so what was your expectation going into MasterChef? It's a tough competition. The standards are high. And so when you were going in, what did you expect? What did you think were, like, your strengths? Or you knew were your strengths? What were the things you thought, these might be my weaknesses that I just need to keep an eye on?
1: Okay. So I thought there were going to be a lot of desserts. Because
0: okay.
1: I only did, like, 10 episodes. So I was worried about that because I'm like a 5 out of 10 when it comes to baking.
0: Okay.
1: So I was really stressed about that. But throughout, it was just like cooking and cooking. I'm like, okay. And I surprised myself every time. Yeah. I really didn't think I'd get to like top 12.
0: Really?
1: Yeah. Okay. But I was just like, you know, as long as it's not the first episode, I'm good.
0: Yeah.
1: But it was just like a fun experience from like learning from the other contestants as well. Like I've said, I'm really like always stuck in my zone. Yeah. So they took me to another level.
0: Yeah.
1: All 19 of them took me to another level.
0: What would you say was the toughest challenge for you?
1: The toughest challenge was the tongue. It was episode 4.
0: Yeah.
1: The nose to tail. I've never used a pressure cooker before. I'm not familiar with most equipments like that.
0: Right.
1: And I've never cooked with like incise.
0: Okay.
1: A tongue. I've never made that thing before.
0: Really?
1: So I was really stressed that day.
0: Yeah. And so would you say, you know, given how it looked, what you did, are you happy with, I mean, there were so many new things for you. The cut of meat was new. The stuff you were using was new. But do you think in the end, when you look back on it, you think, hey, I did it.
1: Yeah. Well, okay. Before the judging, I was like, okay, this plate looks good, but are they going to be happy? And right. So when the judging time came and the guest judge was like, the meat is cooked perfectly, I was like, okay, I did it.
0: Yeah.
1: I did it. Yeah, I'm happy. Yeah. So I can do this.
0: Yeah.
1: Yeah.
0: And for you, like, what was the skill you didn't realize you had until you had to use it? Because like you say, new ingredients, new ways of cooking, new equipment, which means you would have, like, been using some skills for the first time or trying them out. Mm. What is the skill you learned in the time you were in the kitchen?
1: Planning.
0: Ah.
1: Planning from writing down my equipments and like which equipments I'm going to use, like all the little things, where I'm going to add salt. I know I always plan things correctly, but I did it so well in the MasterChef kitchen. That's why I would always be the one that finishes like before everyone else.
0: Always been that kind of cook that you're quite meticulous, quite ordered? Or was that a thing you thought, I need to be this person if I'm going to finish? Because you don't have all day, right? You don't have like 2 days or full day to do this thing.
1: Yeah.
0: So was this a way you always cooked or you sort of thought, I need to be this person?
1: Well, I love order, sure, and I'm a neat freak. But I think like I took it to another level. I felt like I needed to do it because like little things can confuse you in that kitchen. So I was like, you know what, the best way is to write things down.
0: Yeah.
1: Otherwise, I'm going to lose my mind.
0: Yeah.
1: So, yeah.
0: So, what is your plan now? I mean, you've had this platform and people have seen what you can do. Mm-hmm. What do you want to do next? What's next for you? What are your plans?
1: So, right now, I'm a private chef. I'm in the private chef space. Mm-hmm. And I'm so grateful and blessed to meet clients that actually want to invest in this to be a private chef agency because they realized that I couldn't be at the three places at the same time, Chef G1. So they're like, okay, we're going to help you to create a private chef agency. So it's going well and I can't wait to be in people's kitchens. Like, I love
0: this.
1: And
0: so when you say agency, so it would be you and other chefs?
1: Yes, me and other chefs, yeah.
0: And would you then run the business?

0: business. So you would still kind of do your work as a private chef,
1: yes,
0: but also then manage the other private chefs in, yes, the agency.
1: It would be exactly like that.
0: That's really cool. And so how would people then, would they apply to join the agency? How would you recruit the different chefs?
1: The best way is to approach culinary schools. There's so many of that. There are a lot of people that actually want to get into the industry. And I always say, like, we can't always use the same route to be in the food industry. There's so many. People always get shocked when I'm like, I'm a private chef. They're like, how do you do that? What do you actually do? So I'm like, I also just want to tell people that you don't have to wait for that restaurant to get in. You can always do this.
0: Yeah.
1: Yeah.
0: Would you ever kind of open your own thing, like a restaurant or a pop-up or a food truck? Or are you quite happy kind of in the private chef space?
1: For the longest time, I've wanted a restaurant. Now, not so much. But if it comes, I'll see.
0: Yeah.
1: I'll see.
0: Yeah.
1: Yeah. I'm just enjoying the private chef thing now.
0: Yeah. Mm. Talk to us about that last, that last challenge. Because you were looking at South African street food classics. Okay. What did you make?
1: So I decided to make a meal that's inspired by amagwinya and chips.
0: Okay.
1: With like acha and chakalak. Yeah, and it went south.
0: So wait, it was inspired by, so it wasn't amagwinya, chips, chakalak. So what did it look like?
1: So what I decided to make was a corn fritter with sweet potato fries. Because like, I can't make a yeast dough in like 60 minutes.
0: Right.
1: So I made a corn fritter and I was like, okay, from the first challenge, they had like potato fries. Let me do sweet potato fries.
0: Right.
1: They've heard acha. Let me make chakalak.
0: Okay.
1: And the blue cheese sauce, I don't know what I was thinking.
0: What was the blue cheese sauce meant to be?
1: And so there's this samosa that I had. I just thought maybe the filling would be so great for the meal that I was doing.
0: Yeah.
1: Yeah.
0: So it was your corn fritters, your chakalaka, the blue cheese sauce and
1: sweet potato fries.
0: Aha. And it was meant to be inspired by amagwinya. What was the feedback from the judges?
1: The dish is confusing.
0: Okay.
1: All the components together don't make sense, but individually they're good.
0: Yeah.
1: But the dish is just confusing.
0: Oh,
1: it
0: no.
1: doesn't make sense.
0: Okay. But I guess any lessons learned from that challenge didn't go the way you wanted. But any lessons learned?
1: To not do too much and do what you know. Because every time I did what I know and I was just calm, I did so well. And every time I was so ambitious, I was in the bottom.
0: Right.
1: Yeah.
0: Okay. So that's a good lesson to know. Lean on what you, you know, lean on your strengths, right?
1: Yeah.
0: If people are looking to find you on like social media to follow what you're going to be doing next, where can people find you?
1: So I'm mostly active on Instagram. So I'm lesero.motana and my food page is Sunday Meals with Louisa on Instagram.
0: Sunday Meals with Louisa with an A. So L-O-U-I-S-A.
1: Yes.
0: Great. Lesego, thank you so much for coming in this morning.
1: Thank you.
0: It's been such a great pleasure having you on the show.
1: Thank you so much.
0: Thank you so much. That is MasterChef South Africa Season 6 contestant Lesego Motana joining us this morning. If you want to see the latest episode, it's happening, it is tonight on ETV at Sunday 6 p.m. only on ETV. It's now 8 o'clock, time for your latest Eyewitness News.
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3: Illegal foreign nationals behind Mazwi Kubeka capture and the National Coloured Congress calls urgent briefing. Good morning, I'm Mark Zion. Action SA leader Herman Mashaba says authorities have confirmed that undocumented foreign nationals are behind the capture of a spaza shop owner from Vosloorus, Ekurhuleni. 27-year-old Mazwi Kubeka had been missing for a month when he was found alive yesterday. Gauteng police say he presented himself to the Vosloorus police station in the afternoon. Jabulile Mbata has more.
4: The family of Mazwi Kubeka was at hospital in Ekurhuleni till late last night, in the company of some political leaders and community members. The mood was a combination of joy and sadness, with family members expressing relief that he was found alive, while others were emotional, saying that he was found in a dire state. His sister Nomhle Kubeka says they are monitoring him closely.
5: His bed, he's shaking like a leaf, he's jumpy, he cries, he screams, he's angry.
4: Action SA leader Herman Mashaba says authorities have revealed a possible motive.
6: What I can confirm is that we've got illegal undocumented foreigners behind this mess that we've gone through the last few days.
4: However, police have said the motive behind the incident is still under investigation. Jabulile Mbata, Eyewitness News.
3: The National Coloured Congress has called an urgent press briefing in Parliament this morning after what it describes as a lawless raid by the PKTT in the home of the MP Fadil Adams in Mitchells Plain yesterday morning. Criminal charges have now been laid. Adams is expected to address the media in Parliament this morning at 10 a.m. Staying with that story, EWN earlier reported around 15 officers wearing balaclavas stormed the former property early yesterday morning, despite the fact that Adams no longer resides there. He claims the officers, believed to be linked to the disbanded Political Killings Task Team, failed to produce a search warrant during the operation. The MP says he has no knowledge of being under investigation and has accused police of intimidation and assault.
7: And as far as I know, I'm not linked to any political killings, so I don't know why they're investigating me. I'd like to know if it's a warrant, because if it is the PKTT, their commander, Dumisani Khumalo's bail condition says that he's not allowed to interfere with witnesses, of which I am the number one witness in his case.
3: Elsewhere in the Western Cape, police say a targeted operation in Ottery has led to several arrests and the seizure of illegal firearms. Members of the Maitland Flying Squad acted on information about weapons at a local property on Friday. During a search of an abandoned building, officers recovered a 9mm pistol with 9 rounds of ammunition and arrested 3 men and a woman aged between 21 and 31. In a separate search at premises in Rena Court, police found 2 more 9mm pistols with 36 rounds of ammunition hidden in a box. Police spokesperson Wesley Twigg.
8: They arrested an adult male for the possession of an unlicensed firearm and ammunition. Once charged, the suspects will make their respective court appearances in the Wynberg Magistrates Court.
3: Over in the US, a flight to San Diego had to be delayed this week because of a dancing robot. The short android named Bebop is an advanced entertainment device that can dance and serve drinks. A problem, however, arose when the bot was set to depart from Oakland, as he was too heavy to be considered carry-on luggage, so Bebop got a boarding pass. When the robot dancer was on the aeroplane, though, crew noted its lithium battery is far above the maximum size allowed in the cabin, leading to another logistics headache. The Southwest Airlines flight landed in San Diego an hour later than scheduled, with Bebop's batteries on another flight. Taking a look at your weather, Gauteng is experiencing clear, sunny skies today with a maximum temperature of approximately 27 and a cool minimum of 9 degrees. A partly cloudy to mostly sunny day expected in Cape Town, reaching a high of 21 degrees. The top story in EWN this hour, Action SA leader Herman Mashaba says authorities have confirmed that undocumented foreign nationals are behind the capture of a spaza shop owner from Vosloorus.
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0: It's 5 minutes after 8 o'clock. A very good morning to you. Welcome to the third hour of 702 Weekend Breakfast with me, Gugs Mhlongo. We're halfway through the show because, of course, we're always together until 10 o'clock this morning. And because it is a Sunday in this hour, as always, in the profile, we spend some time with a fascinating individual. And our guest this morning has lived many, many lives, from studying law to working in policing and doing theatre and doing TV. As mentioned, we are going to be speaking to Jack Devnarain this morning. He joins us in studio and we're going to get to know him a little better as all the other things he's done in the past. But of course, many of us know him as the chairperson of the SA Guild of Actors, and he's an actor himself. So he'll spend time with us between now and 9 o'clock. And you can join the conversation on 011-883-0702. Send us an SMS on 31702. And your WhatsApps on 072-702-1702. Maybe you're just joining us. Good morning. Thank you for joining us. And you're wondering what you've missed in our conversations so far. In our healthy living conversation, which is where we started, we had Sandy Smith, who's a numerologist. She joined us this morning to answer some of your questions about your numbers for 2026. In our nature diary, we spoke to Nick Evans, who's a snake rescuer. We're also joined by our resident CSI nature conservation is Tim Neary, and we spoke about the work of being a snake rescuer and the recent story of a python that had to be rescued from the ocean off the Durban beachfront. We looked at some of your Sunday papers, the City Press and the Sunday Times, and then we spoke personal finance. Paul Wulofser is our certified financial advisor, and we're speaking about the cost of raising a child. Ahead of the 702, Josie My Josie Walk the Talk, we spoke to Zalotto, who are a digital platform that gives unhoused and indigent people much needed resources. We spoke to the CEO of Zalotto. Alan van der Meulen joined us for our conversation. The MasterChef Season 6 is heating up. And this morning, we spoke to Limpopo-born Lesego, who was eliminated in last week's competition after a difficult SA Street Style Classic challenge. So Lesego Motshana joined us this morning. So all of those conversations we will have up for you on PrimeMediaPlus.com as well as on the Prime Media Plus app. As mentioned in the profile this morning, Jack Devnarain joins us in studio. In the final hour, we'll discuss psychological wellness with Dr. Kosi Chiyane. And we're going to look at, so what happens when you are a parent, you raise your children, but once they're older, it seems they don't have any use for you. There is a story of a 70-year-old mom that said she recently realized her kids love her, but have no use for her. So we'll talk about that with our resident clinical psychologist, Dr. Kosi Chiyane. And then we end the show in the music corner. We'll speak to artist Zoo, who is celebrating 20 years of songwriting. We'll get to know Zoo, we'll play some of their music, and also we'll speak to them about their 20 years as a singer-songwriter and composer. And then, of course, we'll find out from Kenny Maestri what's coming up when he takes over with Soulful Sunday at 10 o'clock.
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0: It's 9 minutes after 9 o'clock. It's a Sunday morning, which means it's time for us to spend some time with a fascinating individual. And this morning, we're spending time with a person that's had such an interesting life, I think. And of course, many of us know him from his TV work. We also know him from his work with the South African Guild of Actors. Jack Devnarain joins us in studio this morning.

0: 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And your WhatsApps on 072-702-1702. Jack, a very good morning to you.
1: Good morning to you. Thanks for having me in studio.
0: Thank you for joining us, especially on a Sunday. Sundays are so precious as a day. What does an average Sunday look like for you? If you weren't here, what would you be doing?
1: I don't know if there's an average anything.
0: Really? Right.
1: Well, you know what? It's good that we managed to get the time this week because next Sunday, Mother's Day.
0: Yes.
1: Right? So that was just, I wasn't going to make any time apart from being with the family and, you know, helping my kids or paying for my kids' gifts to my wife, right?
0: Right. Yes.
1: But I think, this... every weekend is a new opportunity. I get invitations to attend events, to have interviews. And there's a lot of my own stuff that I like to do. And time is always at a premium. So I like to be able to say, and you know what, as a freelancer, you know, there is no weekday, weekend, public holiday, Saturday, Sunday, nighttime, daytime.
0: Yes.
1: It's all, what are you doing to get ahead?
0: Yes. Yeah. And for you, I guess, in that, if there's no like weekend, Saturday, how do you then make sure, because work can be all consuming, right? Especially when you're kind of thinking you are creating your own stability, your own kind of structure, even in media, right? Often people are freelancers in the media space, which is very similar to what happens in the arts and culture theater acting space. So how do you balance that I need to make sure that the rands and cents make sense, but also take care of my kids, take care of my health, make time for myself?
1: I don't know if there's a balance. I honestly don't know. Like, you prioritize because your family's safety, their needs, and everything come first.
0: Yeah.
1: Everything else falls in line after that. And then, sure, you're going to get work, but you'll get to work once you know that your family is safe. And that, for me, is the most important thing. And I suppose there is a benefit to having been in the industry for so many years.
0: Yeah.
1: Because it becomes a little bit easier at that point for the work to come to you. And then it's about managing those relationships. And so often it is. You know, in life, so much is about managing relationships. As long as you're showing respect, not just to the people that you work with, but for the respect for the work that you do.
0: Yeah.
1: And I love giving respect to the work that I do. And that's why I'll take a little bit more time trying to get something right. I'll spend a little bit more time trying to make sure that the ideas that I come up with are, you know, fit better into the problem I'm trying to solve. Or the, you know, if I'm reaching out to people in another country, I want to make sure that I understand enough about their circumstances before I ask them for the thing that I'm looking for.
0: Right. And so would you say you are a little bit of a perfectionist?
1: You know, I've heard it said that perfection is the enemy of good.
0: Yes.
1: And I know enough about myself to know that I'm probably never going to be excellent at anything. And I'm okay with that because your measurement of yourself is always going to be distorted by your own biases, by what you perceive to be excellent and perfect.
0: Yeah.
1: And you'll always come up short.
0: Yes.
1: And that's why I don't take that measurement too seriously. I'm trying to do the best that I can with what I have.
0: Yeah. It's so interesting that you say that. A couple of weeks ago, I watched an interview with Ryan Coogler. It was during the press tour for Sinners. Incredible. And the journalist asked him, do you think that Sinners is your best work? And I loved his answer. He said, I don't think that Sinners is my best work overall, because of course he did both Black Panthers, he did Fruitvale Station, he did Creed with Michael B. Jordan, and he said, it would be unfair to my previous work to say Sinners is the best, because at the time, I think he was in his early 20s when he did Fruitvale Station, he said that was my best work. In my early 30s when I was doing Black Panther for Disney and Marvel, that was my best work.
1: Yes.
0: And so now at my age, currently where I am, Sinners is my best work, but that's not to say it's better than Black Panther, which I thought was such a refreshing way to look at your work, where he was saying they're all the best. They were the best at the time, but I can't say this one is better than the one I did first or second.
1: I think that's the right perspective to have.
0: Yeah.
1: It's like saying, you know, do you have a best child?
0: Right. Generally, there is. Generally, there is. It's not politically correct to say so, but generally there is. And speaking of kids, what kind of kid were you? Were you a good kid?
1: I think I was a dreamer. I don't think I was focused enough on being a disciplined student. Even going into university, that I just have this abiding sense that I was directionless for a long time.
0: Okay.
1: Yeah. But as a kid, you can get away with that, right?
0: Yes.
1: Yeah. So,
0: be like,
1: you know,
0: a dreamer, idealist, head in the clouds. Yeah.
1: All the way up until into my primary school years.
0: Yeah.
1: I loved communicating. I loved performing. It was effortless as a kid because you're getting away with it because you're a performer. You're having fun.
0: Right.
1: You're doing crazy stuff and people are laughing at it. And you think, oh, this is a nice way to get people to engage.
0: Yeah. And when do you realize you have that? That, like, I think talents.
1: You realize it quite early on, because the first people, your first audience ever would be your parents and your family.
0: Yeah.
1: And they see you. And by the rising level of annoyance amongst my sisters, I knew that I was doing it right.
0: Right. Okay.
1: Yeah. And I suppose it wasn't, you know, you'd look at people on TV and you know what? Now I look at people like the great Toby Cronier and performers like Liz Mehring and people like that. Mm. And you realize you've grown up with them.
0: Right.
1: But now you're working with them as professionals. Yeah. So the impact, and I just watched the Michael Jackson movie.
0: Yeah, with Jafar Jackson.
1: Oh, yeah. And you know what? There was a profound moment where we saw this young man standing in front of the TV imitating the dance moves of these great iconic musicians and singers. He was watching TV and he was not just learning, but he was being inspired.
0: Right.
1: Now, as an Indian performer in those years, I never saw an Indian performer that I related to on TV.
0: Yeah.
1: But I knew that we were never allowed to connect with each other. Mm. But there was something in performance that was still coming across that I said, I want to know better how to do that.
0: Right.
1: And then years later, I became the guy that young Indian performers watched.
0: Yeah. And when did you realize you'd become that guy? Was there a moment?
1: I think after, you know, Isidingo was a long time in my life. That was 15 years.
0: Sure.
1: And I suppose in the course of that time, you quickly get used to when people come up to you to say, hey, you know, I used to watch you when I was a kid. And you look at this young person and you think, well, you're still a kid.
0: Yeah.
1: But for them, they've grown up with you in their lives, in their homes.
0: Yeah.
1: And then you start to realize the impact that you've had and the responsibility that you have to maintain yourself as a professional, you know, to be reliable, to be upfront, to connect with people in an authentic, respectful, honest way.
0: Yeah.
1: And I suppose that's when it started to filter through into my consciousness.
0: Yeah.
1: That I was going to be a person that people may want to look up to.
0: Right.
1: Best I keep myself in check.
0: Right. And so you were saying how you were this dreamer, kind of head in the clouds. When do you stop kind of daydreaming? Because then you register for a law degree.
1: Yeah.
0: Which is quite interesting for a child that realizes they have this talent of connecting with people and like entertaining, to then go and do, I guess it feels like the complete opposite, like to go do law. How did that happen?
1: Yeah, I'm not convinced it was the right fit.
0: Okay.
1: But, you know, coming out of the circumstances that I had in my family, it wasn't a reasonable prospect for me to say, I want to do literature or, you know, I want to do something performance related.
0: Right.
1: So even though I had done the English literature and done philosophy as a major, I had done, you know, speech and drama. You know, these were all things that were important elements of my university career. But I knew very clearly that of all these different things that you're doing, there's only one or two that's going to give you a realistic prospect of a career as a profession.
0: Right.
1: So I suppose it became law by default. But I also knew that there was a part of me that needed to be part of the time of the country. There's something that was demanded of me, and that it, I was almost compelled. I didn't feel as if I was, that I needed somehow to, you know, nail my colors to the mast and go and be this lawyer.
0: Right.
1: I was never committed to that vision.
0: Mm-hmm.
1: I knew it was something I wanted to study, but that took me on a journey. And at that time, being 1992, 93, I felt as if I needed to be part of a much bigger project.
0: Right.
1: And that's when I realized that the police for me meant a far bigger contribution to something that was going to determine the course of the nature of building a new nation.
0: Right. Because that was going to be my next question. What was this like big ideal, this thing that you thought I must be part of it, or I want to contribute to this thing? Was it this kind of this brand new nation where, I mean, you were saying part of, you know, the experiences under apartheid was that we couldn't meet each other. We couldn't, there was that idea of being apart, right? If you were Xhosa, you had to be in the Eastern Cape. If you were Zulu, you had to be in KZN. And just this idea that we were so fundamentally different, we couldn't even live together.
1: Yeah.
0: And suddenly here is this like audacious idea that what if we become one thing? So is that like, as this is happening, is that where this feeling is coming from of how do I become part of this thing?
1: I suppose it captivated in me the dreamer, you know, that we were working towards a shared vision of what we were raised in you know, an integrated society with respect for each other's freedom and to love each other for it.
0: Yeah.
1: But there was something standing in our way, and that was years of institutionalized separation where we were trained to not trust each other.
0: Yeah.
1: And to treat each other with hostility. That for me was the terrifying thing. Mm. And I also realized that in the police in particular, that was, and you'd remember the time, you know, we had to change from the South African police to the South African police service.
0: Yes, from a force and to a service.
1: That's right. And all those changes were happening. It had to change in our language. It had to change in our physical environment. What signs were we seeing? You know, you had to remove all the signs that says you can't bathe here.
0: Uh-huh.
1: You can't be on this bus or sit on this bench.
0: Right.
1: All that was changing as well. So it was very much a transitional moment. And I felt as if it was in the police. And just to paraphrase the famous American podcaster, researcher, author, Professor Scott Galloway, he said, the rich, and he was speaking about the US, the rich are protected by the law, but not subjected to it. Right. The poor are subject to the law, but not protected by it.
0: Mm-hmm.
1: And, you know, he's found the perfect way to capture that now. But looking back, I realize how it applied. There were people who were protected by the law, but they were not subject to it.
0: Right.
1: And then there were other people who were subject to the law, but not protected by it.
0: Mm-hmm.
1: And that's when I realized that we had to even this out. We had to moderate this. We are all protected and subject to the same law.
0: Right.
1: And that was an important moment for me to say, but I think I know enough about the law and I learned enough about law enforcement to make a difference where it mattered, which is on the streets of Durban.
0: Right. And so when you, so you decide, so you finish your degree. You get your law degree, your BA law.
1: I had only my undergrad degree. I didn't go into the LLB and all of that.
0: Yeah. Right. And then you joined the police.
1: Yeah.
0: And what was your expectation? So you go in with this kind of like bold, big ideal of like, how do we make it so police or the law is, everyone is equal before the law. So we are both subjected and protected by the law. And so once you join the service, what was then your experience? How possible was that big idea?
1: You know, there was a part of me that was still a dreamer.
0: Right.
1: And there was a part of me that then had the very rude shock of what does it mean to fit into a highly disciplined and regimented way of being?
0: Mm-hmm.
1: And even though that was a shock to the system, it really only took about a month or so before I understood what that meant.
0: Okay.
1: And then it became the most natural part of my being is to have that discipline, the daily discipline, the way you stand, the way you speak to people, the way you conduct yourself, being on time, making sure that your shoes are polished. You present yourself in a uniform that you respect.
0: Right.
1: And yes, you are going to march and you are going to get shouted at. And it's okay because you are molding a group of young men to go and do a dangerous job.
0: Yeah.
1: And I understood the need for it. And so I suppose within that structure of the police discipline and order, standing orders and all those things that you have to comply with, within that, you still find the joy of the service. And that's been an abiding theme in my life.
0: Yeah.
1: It has always been a joy to serve. Whether it's my colleagues and actors through the South African Guild of Actors, or whether then in those years, service, public service through the police, maintaining yourself as an example of the kind of discipline and respect that you want to see in others.
0: Right. And you did policing for a while.
1: Yeah, it was about 10 years.
0: Yeah.
1: Yeah.
0: And so staying that long, did that mean you enjoyed the work?
1: No. No, right. you learned from it. You learned from it. It's like, you know, it just takes me back to that Ryan Coogler comment that you shared earlier.
0: Yeah.
1: You realize that these are important stepping stones in your life.
0: Right.
1: And yes, you absolutely commit your life to that moment in your time, in that time in your life. Mm. But it's not that you are going to enjoy every minute of it. Some lessons, some of the best lessons you learned in your life were the harshest.
0: Right.
1: And so you take the value of the lesson. And these are the things that I learned. And some of the things that I learned, for example, is that crime is business.
0: Right.
1: There's this crime that's institutionalized. And if you don't believe me, I refer you, Your Honor, to the Madlanga Commission currently unfolding.
0: Yeah.
1: Corruption is real. It's rife. It's pervasive. It sustains people. It sustains careers. It sustains politicians.
0: Right.
1: It is a very, very dirty business and it's dangerous. And you put your life on the line, not just because of the criminal elements that you come across on a daily basis, but even from within.
0: Aha.
1: There are not just pockets. There are entire cohorts of very dirty, dangerous, corrupt people that are wearing the same uniform as you.
0: Sure.
1: And you are as much of a target to them as you are to the criminals who are out on the street that you're trying to tackle.
0: Yeah.
1: And that became a very real thing. So, you had to develop a very trusted circle of people that you knew would sustain your work and your career.
0: Mm.
1: But the danger never went away.
0: And so in that instance, are you then, because generally policing gets a really bad rap all over the world. People go, oh, police don't solve crime and they serve the elites and they are corrupt, et cetera, et cetera. And sometimes those criticisms are earned. They're correct. But I often think it must be so tough for the good cops.
1: Yeah.
0: To also, you know, be painted with the same brush as cops who are taking bribes, who are, you know. And so how did you deal with that? That you were in the service, you wanted to do good, but for the most part, there's like this big trust deficit between the community and the police.
1: Yeah. Yeah. And especially at that time, because it was that time of the transition into being a service.
0: Right.
1: So you were essentially enforcing a code, a criminal code of law upon a population that did not feel as if they chose those laws.
0: Mm-hmm.
1: They never had an opportunity to say, let's draft the laws that should apply to us all as a country.
0: Mm.
1: Nobody had that opportunity. Laws were being drafted for a certain group of privileged people.
0: Right.
1: So they decided amongst themselves that we're going to make these laws and we're going to enforce these laws as brutally as possible, because we need to humiliate these people. And that's what people were living under. So now you become a representative of that same set of laws.
0: Right.
1: And now you're trying to tell people, hey, no, listen, I do it because I care. and because it's okay, and if we all, you know, if comply with the same law together, we can actually make things work. So you can see how naive this young man was, and such a dreamer was he,
0: right,
1: that he thought he could make a difference. And yeah. I suppose the transition thereafter was to realize there are other ways of telling that story.
0: Right. And so did you leave policing, you know, after you said 15 years? How long?
1: It was nearly 10 years in the police.
0: 10 years.
1: Yeah.
0: Did you then leave because you'd kind of, you were ready to leave? You weren't, nothing bad happened. It was I'm going to go do something else, make a difference elsewhere. I've done this.
1: All my friends who started with me in the intake of 1994 are all highly successful senior police officers who are ready to go on pension.
0: Oh.
1: Yeah. So it tells you it would have been fine had I stayed.
0: Right.
1: There was something that was calling me.
0: And what was it?
1: The life in performance.
0: Aha.
1: Yeah. And okay. That took me down the road that was, I suppose, the route map was built within me. It was always there.
0: Yeah.
1: It was a matter of timing, about preparing myself for the opportunity that came up. So even while I was in the police, there were many opportunities to do some performance, whether it was at the, you know, the Durban Playhouse or whatever was going on at the Bat Center or the Asoka Theatre back then at the old University of Durban Westville, now UKZN. There was always stuff going on. And there was a performance energy at that time,
0: yeah,
1: that I felt, again, you know, yes, you enforcing the law on the streets of Durban, that's one thing. But are you part of describing a new narrative? You're coming out of all this protest theatre. But then what's the next plan? What's the vision? Where are we heading?
0: Right.
1: And that was why performance was such an important thing. I had built up a reasonably good showreel. And when the world of television started to recognize us as people of different colors and cultures and language groups, but all making a contribution to the new South African society.
0: Right.
1: It was then that South African television started to reflect the diaspora, the Indian diaspora. You know, it wasn't just some guy from India wearing a dhoti and speaking like Gandhi. This was now, hey, you know, this is so-and-so from down the road and he fixes the tires on my car.
0: Right.
1: It became acceptable to recognize people from different colors, cultures, communities. You know, they're wearing something different to you. That's okay. That's what makes it special.
0: Yeah.
1: Hey, they speak in a different way. What are they saying? We had to try and get involved. And so we were, fortunately, television at that time was making a serious effort to get to know each other better and to put those stories on TV.
0: Yeah.
1: And I became part of that movement, enjoying the fact that we were finally being recognized. And now we were giving people that opportunity in the way that little Michael Jackson was standing and watching TV and recognizing James Brown.
0: Right.
1: There were young people now looking at this brown guy on his sitingo thinking, hey, I can do that better than him.
0: Right. Oh, I want to do that because I'm seeing him do it.
1: Totally.
0: Yeah.
1: That's the recognition people have, and it's so important for representation to inspire people to do their best work. Mm.
0: If you've just joined us, it's 27 minutes before 9 o'clock. We are halfway through The Profile, spending time this morning with chairperson of the SA Guild of Actors. He himself is an actor. He's been on South African screens for many years. And I'd like to hear your favorite role by our In The Profile guest, Jack Devnarain, who joins us this morning. Send us your messages on 0727021702. Send us those are your WhatsApps, your SMSs on 31702, or give us a call on 011-883-0702. We'll continue our conversation in a short moment, but first, a very busy sporting weekend. Let's check in with your latest Eyewitness News Sport with Anthony Tejeda. EWN Sport. Morning, Anthony.
2: Morning, Gogs.
0: Did you grow up watching any soapies?
2: I was a Generations baby.
0: Really?
2: Yes.
0: And your mom?
2: Yes.
0: Also Generations?
2: Fully. And Days of Our Lives.
0: Yes, my mom, my grandma was a Days of Our Lives girl because I played at 4. And then at 6, she watched Bold and the Beautiful. And then at 6:30, we watched Isidingo. Then there was the Zulu News. She'd watched the news twice. She'd watched the news on SABC 1, watched the news on SABC 2 in Sesotho, Tswana. she generally also sneak in the last bulletin on SABC3. Mm. She's very serious about the news.
2: Yeah.
0: To this day, my gran listens to the first bulletin at 6 on Ukhozi and listens to the last one at 8. And then she listens to all of them during the day. And then she calls me to ask about the news. Yeah. Have you heard about whatever? I'm like, girl, I'm looking at TikTok. I haven't looked at the news. But yeah, we had like a schedule.
2: Yeah, it's a sort of surprise that you went, you know, down the newsroom route.
0: I don't like your tone.
2: No, but we did. We did used to watch Generations. Although, it's like I was talking to Munster yesterday about, is that at the same time we were listening to the top 8 at 8 on 947.
0: Nice.
2: And it was at exactly the same time. And I still don't understand
0: how you were
2: how
0: doing
2: we
0: it.
2: Did both.
0: Were you not like playing the radio in the background?
2: Yeah, we did have a radio on for most of the time.
0: And then also watching
2: and Reverend
0: TV.
2: John was in the background. Possibly that's what used to happen.
0: Who's Reverend John?
2: Used to do original top 8 at 8. We're talking like late 90s, early 2000s.
0: Oh, I was a YFM kid in the 90s.
2: Fair.
0: 90s into the 2000s.
2: Yeah.
0: YFM.
2: No, I was Highfalt.
0: And now you work here.
2: Yeah.
0: Look at that.
2: Look at us.
0: So, AFCON, which is now an annual tournament,
2: it will be every 4 years.
0: Wait, wasn't
2: it? Used to be historically every 2 years.
0: Right.
2: And it took place in January. And they're sort of going towards the idea of having it every 4 years in line with the Euros and everything and the World Cup.
0: So the next one is in next year?
2: Yeah, 2027.
0: Okay.
2: Yeah, this will only be starting from 2028, I believe. That there will
0: right.
2: then become that.
0: And we have a host country.
2: We
0: host
2: do.
0: Countries.
2: And we've had a confirmation on the dates as well as the 2027 AFCON, which will be taking place in Uganda, Kenya, and Tanzania will be hosting the event, which runs from June 19th through to July 17th, rather than the usual January, where it's scheduled historically. No announcement on who gets the honor of hosting the opener or the final. It's the first time the tournament will be hosted by three countries and a return to East Africa for the first time since 1976, when Ethiopia were the hosts. Just the one Betway Premiership clash on the field this afternoon. Mamelodi Sundowns and Polokwane City will meet in a bit of deja vu. This is 4 days after their previous meeting in the reverse fixture, which Downs won 1-0. They play this time at Loftus with kickoff at 3 p.m. Well, the Nedbank Cup belongs to Durban City for the year. A dramatic comeback, a 2-1 victory in the final against TS Galaxy. And winning goalkeeper Darren Keat, after picking up his winner's medal, announced his retirement. Man United will head into the Premier League match against Liverpool, knowing that they're almost guaranteed of Champions League football next season. This is thanks to Newcastle's 3-1 win over European hopefuls Brighton. And by the time they head out at Old Trafford, they could have already secured that if Bournemouth dropped points early in the afternoon against Crystal Palace. Arne Slot is also looking to inch ever closer to qualifying for the competition with Liverpool, who are just 3 points off of their hosts.
3: We know how important it is to qualify for Champions League, for any club, but definitely for our club. It's a very big game, not only because we play Man United, but definitely also to qualify for Champions League and to get the highest possible position in the league table.
2: Kickoff is 4:30. Late kickoff is at 8 with Aston Villa taking on relegation sitters Spurs. Their North London rivals, Arsenal, are 6 points clear at the top of the table following a 3-0 win over Fulham. 3 points also collected by Brentford and Newcastle. In F1, Kimi Antonelli's Mercedes starting from pole position for the Miami Grand Prix. New start time as the race has been brought forward. The confirmation overnight that's due to a potential weather issue and heavy rain. So it means that the new start time is 7 p.m. And in boxing, world heavyweight champion Alexander Usyk had his say on the long-awaited Anthony Joshua Tyson Fury fight. The IBF, WBA, and WBC belt holder has backed Joshua to win the bout and has been helping the Brit with his game plan. Usyk is currently preparing for his world title defense against a Dutch kickboxer, Rocco Verhoeven, which is on May 23rd. Anthony Teixeira, Eyewitness News Sport.
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2: 18 minutes before 9 o'clock. Welcome back to 702 Weekend Breakfast with me, Gugsen Hlungum. Still in the Profile, hanging out with Jack Devnarain. He is our Profile guest this morning. We're getting to know him a little bit better. And we take your calls on 011-883-0702. We take your SMSs on 31702. And send us your WhatsApp voice notes on 072-702-1702. So just before we ended after we ended the first half of the chat, we of course got our sports news. And I'm curious, do you support any sports teams?
3: No.
2: Like a soccer team?
3: No, none.
2: An F1 team?
3: None. I find it intensely boring.
2: Really?
3: Yeah. Yeah. I there's nothing in me that resonates with watching people do stuff that they want to do, and then it's like, how am I involved in it?
2: Really?
3: Like here in studio, we're watching Arsenal and Fulham, right?
2: Right.
3: And I'm thinking, they're doing their best job, and they're getting paid a lot of money to do it, and they're fantastic athletes.
2: Yeah.
3: And I don't relate.
2: Really?
3: Yeah.
2: Not even like national sports?
3: No. No, like I get the buzz. It's just when I start to see stadia full of people screaming and ecstatically jumping around, and some of them in the depths of despair and loss, I think you have invested all your emotions in something that you have no control over.
2: Right.
3: And I just don't understand that.
2: That's so interesting. Like, for instance, I love F1, and I always say I choose to watch a bunch of really rich men drive around in circles, and it determines whether I have a good day or not.
3: That's the impact, right?
2: Yes.
3: And you've chosen that.
2: I've chosen this.
3: Okay, that's right.
2: I'm well aware that I'm watching rich men driving in circles, and the outcome of that driving in circles will determine how I feel.
3: Well, actually, it's technically more about the outcome of the world's most expensive 2-second pit stop.
2: Right.
3: Yeah.
2: Yeah.
3: That's what will determine more than anything else.
2: Whether I'm having a good, and I mean, they're in Miami, so it's late in the day. That's going to determine whether I'm having a good evening or not.
3: Do you know what you're buying into actually is drama?
2: Ah.
3: Yeah.
2: Yes.
3: That's what it is. You're invested in this person who belongs to a certain family, and they're wearing a certain tribal gear.
2: Right.
3: And they have a certain weapon that's built around them.
2: Mm.
3: And this person needs to conquer.
2: Right.
3: Right.
2: But it doesn't always work out that way, because there's another family that has a better, their weapon is better, or their, you know, whoever represents that family.
3: Or they discovered a secret.
2: Yeah.
3: On this circuit that they have to now explore together.
2: Yeah.
3: Somebody knows the secret better than somebody else.
2: Right. I've never thought of it that way, but you're right.
3: Everything is a drama.
2: It's drama. I'm invested in...
3: It's the same with sports teams. They are two tribes.
2: Right.
3: Yeah. And there has to be an outcome to this battle.
2: Yes.
3: It's a symbolic battle.
2: And it's the thing we also look for in our movies, our books, our television.
3: It's the same thing.
2: Even I think like board games, you go into these tribes.
3: Yeah.
2: And then my team must win 30 seconds or whatever the game is, right? Like there's this kind of, we look for drama.
3: That's all it is, actually. So once you start to see through that matrix.
2: Right.
3: You know, as a storyteller, you're creating the matrix. Mm. So once you understand the principles of storytelling, you get to see how it plays out.
2: Yeah.
3: Even, you know, you look at your boss and you think, why is the boss acting up today? He's going through a certain drama in his head. And, you know, why did this person cut in front of me in the traffic? No, they are all living their own drama.
2: Right.
3: And then we get to interact with each other. And I've got to try and make sure, okay, how's your drama going on today? And I must try and make sure that today's story is going to unfold in a good way.
2: Yeah. That's so interesting. That really has given me like such an interesting perspective on sport, certainly.
3: Yeah.
2: That we are, it is in the same way like you watch a series, Game of Thrones,
3: exactly.
2: A soapy, a drama, whatever,
3: yes.
2: For that tension.
3: That's right.
2: That, okay, I'm backing this team or I'm backing this
3: and
2: person.
3: Whatever it is, you know, whether it's the trophy at the end of it or, you know, conquering a new land, it's ultimately all the same thing.
2: Yeah.
3: They all have to. And that's not to say that I don't enjoy sport. I love sport. I love, I ride motorbikes.
2: Oh, wow.
3: So I love MotoGP.
2: That's cool.
3: I love World Superbike. I'm a powerlifter. So I love watching powerlifting, Olympic weightlifting, strongman.
2: Yeah.
3: These are big things in my life, and I can give up my career just so that I can get an extra 20 kilos on my best squat.
2: Really?
3: Oh, yeah.
2: Oh, wow. And so you speak about, you know, kind of this drama that we all look for. When you joined Isidingo, did you have any idea it would be that big?
3: No. I was coming into it and looking around from the inside out. Because, right. You know, when you start watching this, you're an audience and you're looking from the outside in. And you're captivated by these beautiful people and this display of fantastical wealth.
2: Yeah.
3: And, you know, really hard-working, salt-of-the-earth characters. And you forget. And that's what drama does. It makes you forget that this is a production and these are actors and that's a script and that's a story.
2: Yeah.
3: And the story is going to run for another few weeks and then it becomes a different story.
2: Right.
3: And that was the purpose of it. So, you know, being an actor, I had some understanding of what it took at a production level for all these actors to sit and work together with each other with some of the best writers in the country.
2: Right.
3: But it was a limited understanding because, you know, with my background, I had never experienced the very peak of South African production capability.
2: Right.
3: That was happening all here in Johannesburg. But when the opportunity came up and, you know, you deliver a great audition, you get brought into the system, now you become part of that matrix. Mm-hmm. Now you become part of the team and you're looking at it from the outside, or correction, from the inside out. And that's when you start to reevaluate. How did I imagine this was going to be?
2: Right.
3: And you start to appreciate the nature of the collaboration, because that's all any production is. It's a massive, massive collaboration with hundreds of different moving parts,
2: right,
3: that are all being brought together by a grand orchestrator, you know, in the form of your director. He's got to put all these pieces together and make them work.
2: Right.
3: And you realize the best thing for you to do as an actor is simply to be reliable.
2: Uh-huh.
3: There will always be people more talented than you. That's fine. But are you on time? Do you know your lines? Uh-huh. Can you take direction? And that in itself, and even now, you know, you get an opportunity to address a young group of performance learners. So, you know, you're coming out of university and you're ready to unleash your talent into the world. And all I remind them as they're doing this, as they're on the threshold of becoming fully fledged professionals, I say to them simply, be reliable, be on time. Know your lines,
2: yeah,
3: and take direction.
2: And so, you join the series, have you left policing, or do you leave policing for Isidingo?
3: Yes, I did. I had to. Well, you know, initially I had taken unpaid leave, and I said, "Look, I've been given this opportunity. It's a limited run. They've asked me just to be here for a short story," and they said, "Yeah, you know, you can leave, and if you need to, you can come back."
2: Right.
3: Which was a wonderful thing, you know. Not everybody will give you the unpaid leave. In my initial attempt at that in 1998, when I did 37 Honey Street on SABC2, that was that ran for one season. It was a drama series, and it was my first attempt at getting into it. Mm-hmm. At that point, I had asked my senior officers for unpaid leave to get into it, and they declined.
2: Oh, okay.
3: Yeah, so that became a drama on its own.
2: And so, do people still call you by your character's name?
3: Yeah, that happens a lot.
2: Still?
3: I have family who think my name is Rajesh.
2: No!
3: Yeah.
2: What do you mean?
3: Yeah, they think, like, you know, there's some family you don't see for years and years.
2: Right.
3: And when they suddenly see you after

0: and years.
1: Right, right, right.
0: And when they suddenly see you after a long time, the initial reaction is, oh, Rajesh.
1: And then they're like,
0: and you just think, I can't talk to this person.
1: Yeah.
0: I can't talk to them.
1: And so I guess that also speaks to like the impact of that show, right?
0: Yeah, yeah.
1: I remember watching it as, because I was like sort of in my formative years in the early 90s, 2000s. And it was so interesting, for instance, to see an interracial relationship.
0: Yeah.
1: On TV. That was amazing. And just this mix of characters of, it didn't look like anything that was on TV at the time.
0: Yeah.
1: I guess also hindsight is 2020. That was quite like, I think it pushed kind of where we are quite far down. Like Isidingo was like, this is what we could be.
0: Yeah.
1: This is what it could look like.
0: So true.
1: Which is quite a feat for a television show.
0: It was daring, you know, but it had to be done. I mean, now you're quite right. We look back and we think, but isn't that the most obvious thing in the world? Mm. But not then. We still had enormous suspicion about how to treat each other.
1: Mm.
0: But it took the visionary storytellers of those years, you know. And I wonder if you remember Shlomla Dandala, Bianca D'Amato on Isidingo had that wonderful on-screen relationship.
1: Mm. Pippa and what was Shlomla's character?
0: Derek Nyati.
1: Yes.
0: Yeah, and the country looked at this and everybody just thought, but this is the most beautiful thing. Mm. They're meant to be together.
1: Yeah, yeah.
0: And in a sense, I suppose people felt the same about Rajesh and Lee Haynes.
1: Yes.
0: The late Ashley Kelly. Ashley and I used to tackle those scenes knowing that the plan was to pull this out for as long as we possibly can, because the audience needed for these two to be together. And
1: right.
0: We would just sit and laugh.
1: Yeah.
0: Yeah.
1: And so from being an actor, you then become, I guess, someone who represents actors and looks after their interest. When do you realize that that's the thing you want to do, specifically with your work through the Guild?
0: You never really see the game for what it is. You don't recognize the matrix. You don't see the ways in which you are being exploited.
1: Right.
0: Because that's your reality, right? In the same way, if you were born in South Africa in 1962, you don't see that there's another way for us except to be segregated, except for us to have different rights and privileges, to work under a different reality, to live, to be educated under, you know, with different systems built around you.
1: Yeah.
0: It doesn't occur to you that things might be different. In the same way, an actor coming into the industry now, it doesn't occur to you to question the most obvious thing in front of your face, which is to ask, but who wrote this contract?
1: Right.
0: Because at the point you start to understand and see what rights should be in South Africa,
1: mm-hmm.
0: and you contrast that with the contract in front of you, you start to, then that's when you start to see the matrix for what it is.
1: Right.
0: That is your Red Bull moment, and you can never unsee what's being taken from you. And I look now, you know, it's so many years later, but I look back at the contracts and things that I had to sign back then, and I actually get a physical reaction to what I sign and how it just makes me, you feel ill.
1: Yeah.
0: You start to feel sick to think that what you are signing away was your rights to your own image.
1: Sure.
0: Not just I'm lending it to you, the producer, so that you can continue to, license the series. It's not just a temporary, you know, use it to make money so that we can share. It wasn't just that.
1: Mm.
0: It was, you literally have ownership of me, of my image, face, voice, and likeness in perpetuity. Not just for the TV series that we're making, but also if you decided you can take my image and use it on any other medium that's yet to be created, and you can use it for that as well.
1: even stuff that isn't

0: the production you worked on?
1: Yes.
0: Oh.
1: Yes, and now it's getting even worse because of artificial intelligence.
0: Right.
1: And what we are seeing in South African contracts, again, is that complete signing over of your personality rights. That's your face, voice, likeness, image. Complete transfer of all commercial rights to yourself. Simply because you did this recording for this TV series or this movie, you are now handing over all those commercial rights to the producer for their exclusive use in perpetuity. And if anyone doesn't think that there's something wrong with that, then I can tell you with certainty that we have not left the apartheid economy behind us.
0: Right. Because I remember speaking to Bob Jomafella years ago when I was still a print journalist, and he said he used to be a partner in Penguin Films because they did Scooties Nice and a number of other things. But he said he never made any money from the work that they did. And he also had no recourse because it was apartheid South Africa. And so his partners in Penguin Films made money. They also then made money from his voice with the chicken licking ads. And he was actually quite sad about, because I visited him at his home, he was quite sad about how it all worked out. And it feels as if we still have the same situation.
1: It hasn't changed.
0: Wow.
1: It hasn't changed. And in fact, what we can do now is we can retrieve images of the late Jomafella. And we can recreate an entire new advert using the image of somebody who's passed away.
0: Wow.
1: And we don't even have to ask his family permission to use it.
0: Because he signed that contract handing over his likeness, his voice, his face perpetuity.
1: In perpetuity.
0: Wow.
1: That's what it does. It doesn't just steal who you are from now. It steals who you are into the future.
0: Yeah.
1: And there are producers and broadcasters right now who seem not to have a problem with that.
0: Right.
1: And I'm here to remind them, there's a big problem with that. And that's not okay. You know, we were going through, I was sitting, it might have been this studio last year when Mam Nandi Nyembe was, she had put out that video. She didn't put out the video. There was somebody who did a video of her talking about what a desperate situation she was in because she was really ill and she needed help.
0: Mm.
1: Yeah. And then that video went viral. There was an outrage attached to that because people were looking at this venerated, beautiful woman who had given her life to the performing arts.
0: Mm.
1: And to think this is what she was reduced to. And a lot of people will say, oh, you know, maybe we should teach actors better financial management. And I like to remind them, this is not because people are financially illiterate. It's because we have created a system in our creative sector that is deliberately designed to exploit the actor's value.
0: Yeah. I feel like this is a conversation we need to have another time because we've just run out of time. Jack, thank you so much for giving us part of your Sunday. I thank you so much for your time.
1: I was just warming up.
0: We need to get you back.
1: I love that.
0: That's Jack Devron taking us to 9 o'clock and your latest Eyewitness News.
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3: Action SA announced mayoral candidates and Northwest residents to remain alert amid heavy rainfall. Good morning, I'm Mark Zion. Action SA in Limpopo has announced a full slate of mayoral candidates for several municipalities, positioning the move as part of its push to restore accountability and improve struggling local governments. The party says the candidates were selected through what it describes as an open and competitive internal process and will focus on service delivery, infrastructure, financial management and tackling corruption if elected. Announcing the candidate's party spokesperson, Tepo Makgoma, says he believes that they represent capable, ethical and merit-based leadership needed to fix failing municipalities.
4: Action SA is proud to introduce the following candidates to lead our fight to fix Limpopo. We have Tabelo for Polokwane Local Municipality. We have Shobane Mafuna for Mulemula Local Municipality. We have Tonik Manchiri for Makuritamaga Local Municipality. We have Kwarane Ngokuri for Collins Tabane Local Municipality. And we have Victor Motemela for Capricorn District Municipality.
3: The family of a Vosloorus spaza shop owner who was found after going missing for a month says he was kidnapped and tortured. Yesterday, Gauteng police confirmed a 27-year-old Mazwi Kubeka reported to the local police station after search and rescue teams had been looking for him. His sister, Nomshle Kubeka, says he was in a dire state.
5: We don't know the extent of the torture that he suffered because he was tortured. And also, we don't know what they did to him, probably give him drugs or anything because he's not himself.
3: Another sibling, Delisile Mofokeng, says the support of the community has been uplifting.
6: I'll never forget that phone call that I received from my sister, Nomhle Kubeka, at exactly 8:30. Our lives changed. My brother is alive. He's currently at the hospital.
3: While police say the motive of the incident is still unknown, Action SA leader Herman Mashaba says he has it on good authority that undocumented foreign nationals are behind the kidnapping. Residents in Northwest Province are being urged to remain alert following heavy rainfall that has led to overflowing dams and rivers, as well as flooded roads. Police say the hardest hit areas are communities in the Dr. Ruth Sekgomotse Mophathi district near the Northern Cape border. However, no fatalities have been reported so far. Residents and motorists are advised not to cross flooded roads, to avoid strong currents, and to exercise caution around bodies of water where conditions can change rapidly and become dangerous. Provincial police spokesperson Adele Mayburg says officers have already responded to several weather-related incidents in the affected areas.
7: Police divers have been activated to separate incidents where motorists became trapped in their vehicles and individuals were swept into rivers due to strong currents.
3: And the National Coloured Congress has called an urgent press briefing in Parliament this morning after what it describes as a lawless raid by the PKTT in the home of the MP Fadil Adams in Mitchells Plain yesterday morning. Criminal charges have now been laid. Adams is expected to address the media in Parliament in an hour's time. Taking a look at your weather, Gauteng is experiencing clear, sunny skies today with a maximum temperature of approximately 27 and a cool minimum of 9 degrees. A partly cloudy to mostly sunny day expected in Cape Town, reaching a high of 21. Recapping your top story in EWN this hour, Action SA in Limpopo has announced a full slate of mayoral candidates for several municipalities.
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0: It's 5 minutes after 9 o'clock. A very good morning to you. Welcome to the fourth and final hour of 702 Weekend Breakfast with Mgugu Mhlongo. If you've been listening to us, thank you for staying with us. If you've just joined us, it's good to have you. You have missed our profile interview for this weekend. We were joined by chairperson of the SA Guild of Actors. He himself is a well-respected actor. Jack Devnarain joined us this morning. But not to worry, if you missed our conversation, or maybe you'd just like to listen to it again, we'll have it up for you on PrimeMediaPlus.com as well as on the Prime Media Plus app now. Okay, time for us to get into this final hour of the show. As always on a Sunday, we speak psychological wellness and we talk about, so what happens if you are a parent, you raise your children, but then you realize that your children have no further use for you, just so they don't ask for your thoughts, your insights, your recipes, and how you deal with that as a parent, but also why children perhaps might respond in that way to their parents. We'll be speaking to our resident clinical psychologist, Dr. Khosi Chiyane, about that. And maybe you perhaps are a parent in that position, or you have a parent, you are the child in this instance, and you have a parent for whom, you know, you don't really involve them in parts of your life and the life that you're building. I'd like to hear your experiences with this on 011-883-0702, your SMSs on 31702, and your WhatsApps on 072-702-1702. Then we'll end the show in the music corner. It is a Sunday, so we play some music. We'll speak to Zoo, who's a singer-songwriter, and actually they are celebrating 20 years of songwriting this year. So we will speak to them about their career, about the last 20 years as a singer-songwriter, their latest body of work, Litye, which came out in February of this year. And we'll get to know them a little bit better before we find out what's coming up on 702 Music with Kenny Maestri. Of course, he takes over at 10 o'clock between 10 and 2 p.m. A reminder that the 702 Walk the Talk is back. We're going to be in the city of Joburg, starting at Ellis Park, ending at Ellis Park, walking through the city of Jersey, and we'd love for you to join us. 702 Weekend Breakfast will be there, as always, at the start. So you just need to visit PrimeMediaPlus.com to find out more information and to buy your tickets, and then we'll see you there in the big smoke, in the best, my favorite city. It is my hometown, and so I'm thrilled that 702 Walk the Talk returns to the city of Joburg, and I can't wait to see you all there on the 26th of July.
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0: 8 minutes after 9 o'clock, time for us to talk psychological wellness for this week. And today we are looking at the topic of what happens if you are a parent, you raise your kids, they're all grown up now, and they love you. So this is quite important. Your children love you, but they seem to have no use for you. There was a letter written by a 70-year-old who said they realized that their children are not perhaps, they don't have any use for them, for their mother in their life, and how to deal with that feeling. And I asked the question, if maybe you are a parent in a similar position, you've raised your kids, you love your kids, and they love you, but they don't really involve you in parts of their lives. Or maybe you are the child in this instance where you love your parent, but you don't really see a need to involve them in parts of your life. Let us know on 011-883-0702. Send us an SMS on 31702 or WhatsApp us on 072-702-1702. Joined on the line by a resident clinical psychologist, Dr. Khosi Chiyane. Dr. Chiyane, good morning.
2: Hey, Gugs. Good morning to you.
0: Hello, hello. So we are talking about, I guess one of our, well, no, this is our foundational relationship. The relationship you have with your parents, with your primary caregiver is kind of foundational and often shapes.
2: The primordial relationship.
0: Yes. It's often the relationship that also shapes other relationships. But in this instance, this is a parent kind of, I guess, lamenting how things have worked out. And she says, after 7 decades of living, I've discovered that being deeply loved by your children and being genuinely needed by them are two heartbreakingly different things. My son calls every Sunday at 4 p.m. You could set your watch by it. The conversation follows a script we've both memorized. How's your health? Good. How's work? Busy. How are the kids? Growing fast. After exactly 15 minutes, he finds a reason to go. I've started timing it. Last week, I tried to tell him about the mockingbird that's been visiting my garden and how it imitates my neighbor's car alarm perfectly. That's nice, Mom, he said, already distracted. I could hear his real life happening in the background, the life where I'm a box to check, not a person to know. What breaks my heart isn't the brevity of these calls, is that he thinks they're enough. He believes he's being a good son. And by modern standards, perhaps he is. He calls, he visits on holidays, he ensures I have what I need. But needing and wanting are different things. And what I want, he can't imagine I still desire to be relevant, to contribute, to matter in ways that go beyond existing. Which is so interesting. Often we think of the parent-child relationship in that, so parents must raise their kids. They must prepare their kids for to live independently of them and even to live without them, because death and taxes are certainly two certainties in life. And so, but here for the mom, that's not enough to have just that kind of that caregiver role to have raised their kids isn't enough. She wants more than that. And I guess it also comes back to this idea, which we talk about all the time, we're these social relational beings. And so even parents sort of have needs of their children, the children they raise.
2: Yeah. So, I mean, it's such a touching story, right? And I just couldn't help but feel on both sides of this equation. And it's a very interesting relationship. You know, if we look at kind of like, you know, if you look at the, what do they call it? The caterpillar becoming the butterfly, right? If we look at that life cycle that, you know, at conception and during pregnancy, there's this fusion between the mom and the unborn, the growing, the developing baby, and birth becomes our first separation, right? And and the infant, you know, is born into the world as a helpless, dependent being. And what is growth? Definition of growth is, you know, incremental levels of detachment. And if we look at that life cycle, it starts off with complete dependence and then growing levels of independence. And then later on, there's interdependence, right, where the kids are grown up enough to kind of stand on their own. But they still have this, you know, mom can take the kids too, and mom still has this role to play. And then at some point, it kind of feels like, and particularly here, you know, there's a reversal of these roles. Right. And there's a reverse dependence where generally then the parents are growing old and older, and they then are now, the relationship changes where the parents are now dependent on their offspring for their own, you know, life and support and sustenance and so on. And this is where we kind of are sitting, where there's a kind of a misalignment here, where she's saying, you know, there's the gift of parenting, then there's the burden of parenting. She talks about all the things that she has done. And, you know, and importantly, the things that she's had to give up in order to be the present mom, who's been the nurturer, who's taught them different recipes and so on. And then the irony and dilemma of disposability.
0: Right. And it's interesting because she says, I guess on paper, he's a good son. He checks in, he calls, he visits.
2: Yes.
0: And I guess he would say, well, you know, I have my own life. Because in many ways, that's kind of what you hope your kids will do.
2: Yes.
0: They will. You are raising them to be independent of you at some point and build their own life.
2: Leave the nest.
0: Yeah.
2: And that's the definition of good parenting, when your children can leave the nest. I mean, I remember seeing, as I'm speaking now, a picture of these eagles that were nesting in Central Park in New York. And what the mother does is that she comes under the nest. And she pulls it, she clutches it with her talons and pulls it for them to learn to fly, pushes them off the nest for them to find out who they are and to jump into the world and fly. And this is exactly what parenting is about. It is about children being able to leave the nest, find their own footing and thrive in life.
0: Yeah.
2: And yet within that is the dilemma of then what does it mean for me as the parent?
0: Yeah, and it's interesting. She says, part of the letter also says, after 32 years teaching high school English, I understand narrative structure. I know that every story needs conflict resolution growth, but what do you do when you've been written out of the story, when you've become the background character mentioned occasionally, but never essential to the plot? And it kind of reminds me of the ways in which sometimes parents speak about their empty nest, where your children are kind of the center of everything. The school run, the lunchboxes, the homework, the uniform, the extramurals. Mm. Kids kind of set the tone for so much of a parent's life in like that first 18 years. But then at some point, they leave. And so parents suddenly, even with married couples, suddenly see each other for the first time in like 18 years. Because the thing we used to be organized around, or, you know, for the first time in 20 years, if you know, is no longer there. This kind of thing that tied us together, that dictated our time, our cadence, how we spent our time is now gone. And now we are left with each other. And if you're a single parent, maybe now you're just left by yourself after all this time kind of putting in effort, money, you know, emotional, mental resources into raising your children. And so I imagine that's quite traumatic as well, that realization that they're all grown up and you're happy for them, but they have a whole new life now. You are not the center anymore.
2: And I mean, it's quite a thing. It's quite a difficult position. And I'm not saying it's true for everyone. Of course, nothing about human beings is true of everyone all the time. And it'd be great to hear people's experiences on this. But I wondered as I read through that story, and as you're rightfully saying, I wondered, do fathers feel it in the same way, or is this particular to the mother-child relationship, and are dads positioned differently?
0: Yeah.
2: Or do dads, you know, feel the same thing? And I'd love to hear, you know, from fathers, how they are positioned in this. Because, of course, you know, mom is the quintessential parent in the sense that the child is formed within the mom's body. So there's something very, you know, primary and very primordial about that relationship. And therefore, you know, the feeling of this child leaving her body is the first, very, very pronounced, or maybe even in being inhabited by this human being. So there's a very palpable, it's there. There's no ignoring it. There's no secondariness to it. It's very real. And the child leaving her body, the pain, and yet, you know, you see parents giving, women giving birth, and then they're crying. This is like the most beautiful moment, and they've just had the most painful experience of their bodies have had to go through and endure in giving birth. And yet there's something so special about that, that they cry and say they experience something, a love they have never experienced. And so we can sense, we can kind of, you know, resonate and empathize with the intensity of this relationship and how their lives are then defined around that. And there's an interesting other dynamic that came into this. I came across a concept called mummification.
0: Right.
2: Which is about how women's identities in particular are then, you know, centered and centered around this role of being a mother.
0: Right.
2: Before she is now herself, this becomes her primary identity. And I know, ngesiZulu, you know, you often hear couples, a husband would call the wife Magas Banban.
0: Right.
2: So now this is her identity. This person who may have been called baby, my love, honey, or by her first name. Now, suddenly, her role changes. It evolves into mother of so-and-so, and that becomes the identity through which they are known.
0: Mm-hmm.
2: And therefore, it makes sense that it would feel so, it would be so palpable and close to the skin when this role changes.
0: Yeah.
2: And it would become kind of an existential crisis for her, and in the way that this mother is certainly communicating here.
0: Yeah.
2: And I love the word, the mummification, because this is something, if you think about, I mean, in my first knowledge of this word, mummifying, when they talk about this Egypt, in Egypt, these bodies that were found in the Egypt caves and pyramids and so on, the mummification.
0: Right.
2: And it is that this preservation, and there's just something about being frozen in time, the fusion with, which is such a palpable analogy, parallel and metaphor for what mothering certainly means in a woman's life,
0: yeah.
2: To the extent that it is, their identity is fused into this. And therefore, it feels like an abandonment. It feels like a betrayal. It's irony. And the price that women pay, if we think about, you know, having to give up their jobs, for example,
0: yeah.
2: You know, in order to be the present mom and so on. And the kind of punishment that they then have to experience because they are out of the workspace. And then, you know, men get on and so on. And I'm not saying this as a man bashing kind of conversation, but I'm just saying this mummification and how then now it feels like a peripheralization or you know, it's like I've chewing gum. You've become redundant. You've become disposable. Your usefulness has expired, is what we are hearing very palpably from this letter.
0: Yeah. A WhatsApp messenger says, good morning, Gogs and the doctor. This topic is rather triggering. I've just realized that I've become an option for my kids, and that's signed as Nonnie. And I guess to the point that you were saying that, realizing that, I guess, this relationship, right, that starts with kind of this, you know, 9-10 months of pregnancy and then the birth and then the bonding and all of that, it changes once your kids are older. And I guess that kind of jarring that we don't have that anymore.
2: Yes.
0: You're not my little baby. You're a whole person that's created a whole life, and I have a particular role. Even if, and I'm happy for you, but even if it hurts me, you know, there's kind of, and it feels like there is that sort of dichotomy for some parents that I'm very happy that you have a life. I'm just really sad I don't have kind of an active role in that particular life.
2: Yeah, and she puts it so poignantly when she says, the person who teaches them to walk doesn't get to decide where they go.
0: Yes.
2: Once they learn to walk, they are free. And I mean, there's just so much a beauty and pain in that. It reminds me of, you know, one of the Rumi in the Prophet when talks about, you know, though your children come from you, they are not of you. They, you know, they come through you in a way, are a conduit, a transport. And I mean, I don't mean to be really disrespectful and dismissive about that. Like, they are here to be themselves through you, not for you. And this is where we've spoken about this, and I've said this, you know, to say that children have a responsibility to disappoint their parents because they have to find out who they are for themselves, while parents have, with their best intentions, might want this for them, but they have to find out who they are because they come through their parents, but not for them. And even this is kind of the reversal of that, because if you hear from what she's saying, talks about the road to hell is paved with good intentions, because she's saying it's not like we've got a toxic relationship or tensions, anything. This is my son is a good son. He's doing everything that, you know, anybody would say. But it's in the nuances of that. It is in the misalignment between what she needs and what he gives. And it certainly sounds like there's a gap here. There's a conversation that's not happening, where they are against their best intentions, are not meeting each other's needs, relational needs. And therefore, you know, that's a big, it becomes quite a big missing link in who we are as social relational beings.
0: We have another message here as well. It says, good morning, Gogs and Dr. Gianni. I'm Jose from Attridgeville. I, for one, live with my mother, but I have accepted that I no longer have a mother and never really had one. This way, she behaves like a teenager inside a 63-year-old body. They end the message by saying, it doesn't bother me. So interesting there, this idea that I don't have a mother. They're not filling that role. And so I consider myself without one. It is.
2: It's deep, because he's not saying I no longer have, because if that were the case, there's something to be said about, you know, I have flown off the nest. I don't need as much mothering, even though I have, my mother is still alive. We have a relationship that has moved, that has evolved from one of me being dependent to one of independence and perhaps interdependence, which means there's a healthy relationship between them. But he or she's saying, I never have or had a mother. So I had someone who gave birth to me, but it seems the message is that there wasn't a mothering, which is relational, a mothering relationship where it is more like a functional, she gave birth to me, but we never bonded, which is, you know, the mother-child relationship. There wasn't that essence that felt like I'm at home, I am being mothered by this woman, as opposed to this is the woman who gave birth to me.
0: Yeah.
2: There's this nest has been empty, it sounds like.
0: Mm. And of
2: not
0: course,
2: just an emptying now.
0: Even with, I think parenting is such an interesting thing in that you can do too little and you can do too much.
2: Mm.
0: So you can do too little to prepare your kids to leave the nest. And then you can do, and so they can leave the nest early, or they don't leave the nest. And even that's bad. Kids who are kind of enmeshed with their parents, kids who act as the other parent, particularly if, you know, the parent is a single parent, that parentification of children. So it's just like, it feels as if it's, parenting is this very delicate thing. And even if you try to do your best, there's a very high chance you're not going to get it right. Your child may still be in therapy talking about you because of just how, like, that line of
2: the hit and miss.
0: Yeah.
2: The prospects for a hit and miss are very high.
0: Yes.
2: And that lays the foundation for later relationships, of course.
0: Yeah.
2: You know, the attachment relationship lays the foundation for later relationships. But, I mean, also this person is saying she's 63 and, you know, there's something perhaps that says, was she ready for this role of being a mother?
0: Mm.
2: Or was this a role that landed? She wasn't ready for it and she couldn't kind of perhaps postpone or create space in who she is as a person for the responsibility of also being a mother. And therefore, this child didn't feel mothered at all. And maybe this child was a burden and mom had other priorities in life. And as she says, is it a he, right? He says she's 63 and kind of living her life. And there's a way in which it's great that she has a life outside of you. However, it feels like this child is feeling abandoned, whereas in this letter, it's the mother who feels abandoned.
0: Right.
2: So this is the sensitivity, the vulnerability, the fragility of human relationships, because with our best intentions, it could still be a hit and miss.
0: Yeah. Laura says on WhatsApp, all my children make me feel loved and I am so lucky at 78. That, you know, the thing that this mother in this particular story wanted is exactly what Laura is describing.
2: Yes. And this is when we talk about, we often talk about the good enough mother, but we also are wanting to talk about the good enough relationship where each are able to fill each other's cup and are meeting each other and meeting each other's needs for reciprocity. The challenge is when there's too much, because sometimes it can be smothering when parents do not let go. And, you know, it then creates tensions between them perhaps and their child, or it's fine for them and the child, but it may be a problem for the other partner, either right. the wife or the husband,
0: right.
2: and there isn't the necessary separation and cleaving to the primary relationship they need to form with their own partner. So, yeah.
0: And I mean, we all know stories of kind of parents who struggle to kind of create that independence for their kids.
2: Yes.
0: They become very involved in their personal lives, in their relationships. Yeah. And so, again, this kind of this risk of hit and miss is quite high with parenting.
2: Mm. It feels like we are lucky to get it right.
0: Yeah.
2: Because, you know, there isn't a clear formula. Each one has its own nuances, you know, to the point we've made this before, that no two children born of the same man and woman have the same parents.
0: Yeah.
2: Right? Mm. And I'm still curious to hear from a father's perspective whether there is that same intensity as is being described by the mother, or is this, you know, what this concept of mummification talks about? Is there perhaps a corresponding dadification of the father-child relationship, or in the father-child relationship?
0: Yeah. And it's interesting, we got a WhatsApp message that said, interesting talk about mothers and sons. I wonder if she has a daughter and feels the same. Because I guess it also matters if you have just the one child, more than one child. I think that would also have an impact on kind of how,
2: yes.
0: I guess how sidelined, for lack of a better word, she would feel if it's just
2: yeah.
0: one child, or it's one of your kids, but the other kids include you. So that is an interesting message.
2: Dynamic, yeah. Mm. Yeah, and there's kind of in that message a kind of a hope that at least the daughter, the mother-daughter relationship would perhaps mitigate that, because perhaps it's understandable with the son that he has to start another family. But there's kind of a sense in which there's some form of continuity, or at least an expectation of some form of continuity in the mother-daughter relationship. But I think she does refer to the mother-daughter relationship, where she's trying to share her recipes, and, you know, and her daughter says, you know, can find those recipes online or something to that effect.
0: Yeah.
2: Right. So still there's a sense of that disposability in both her children. And this is where perhaps there's something to be said about them learning too much, being too independent to the point that they have phased you out of the equation, so to speak.
0: Yeah. Sure. As always, Dr. Gianni, great chatting to you. Thank you so much for your time.
2: Quite a topic.
0: Yeah.
2: Thank you so much, Googs.
0: Thank you very much. That's our resident clinical psychologist, Dr. Kosi Chiyane. Coming up, we end the show in the music corner. We speak to singer-songwriter Zoo. They are celebrating 20 years of songwriting. They released a new body of work, an album, earlier on this year called Ilije. And so we're going to speak to Zoo about their career, about the last 20 years being a songwriter and a composer. And then, of course, we'll play some music, because it is the Music Corner. But first, it is 27 minutes before 10 o'clock. Let's check in with your latest Eyewitness News Sport with Anthony Teixeira.
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3: Morning, Cooks.
0: I mean, I kind of know the answer to this question, but I'll ask it anyway. So Dr. Jen and I were talking about parent-child relationships and when parents might feel a bit sidelined because their kids are all grown up, they have their own lives, their own family, like, and the mom isn't the center anymore.
3: Mm-hmm.
0: Are you close with your mom?
3: Very.
0: I get the sense that you are.
3: Mm-hmm.
0: Yeah?
3: Very close.
0: Really?
3: Mm.
0: Does she know all your secrets?
3: Most.
0: Which ones doesn't she know?
3: What?
0: I love it when you get a little bit just like anxious. You're just like,
3: No.
0: Most of them?
3: She knows most of the secrets, I would say, of my life.
0: Which ones doesn't she know?
3: I wouldn't even be able to tell you.
0: Anthony. Anthony! Yes.
3: Yeah, I thought that was very smooth.
0: You're a very bad liar.
3: I don't think so. I think I'm a great liar.
0: No, you're terrible at lying. Your face gives you away.
3: Yeah, people say that all the time, my eyebrows.
0: Your whole face just like gives you away.
3: Yeah.
0: I know immediately when you're lying. You also avoid eye contact.
3: I think that's just a natural response for me, to just avoid eye contact.
0: What?
3: Just in general.
0: You look at me all the time.
3: Oh, yeah. That's... Oh, I might be a bad liar.
0: You're a terrible liar. And that's good, because then I can always tell when you're lying. Do you want to be a good liar?
3: Unless I'm pretending to be a bad liar. In actual fact, I'm a great liar. And I'm just putting on a show of being a bad liar.
0: That's far too much humaning. You're not interested in that. Way too much humaning there. Cut the cameras. You're not interested in that.
3: No shot.
0: Cut the cameras. But I appreciate that your face gives you away.
3: Thanks.
0: Because then I know.
3: It happens.
0: And for the most part, you're telling the truth.
3: Yes. For the most part. Whoa.
0: Most of the time. Sometimes you try and deceive me.
3: I would never do such a thing.
0: Anthony.
3: I made eye contact when I said that as well.
0: But then so your it's eyebrows. The truth. Your eyebrows. We're like, get your hairline. What?
3: I don't have a hairline.
0: Well, you do.
3: What would be a hairline?
0: Such chaos. The chaos. What's happening in the Premier League?
3: Well, England's two most successful clubs will be meeting at Old Trafford as Man United host Liverpool in the Premier League this afternoon. Red Devils manager Michael Carrick reflected on having played in a few of these matches between the clubs over the years.
4: It's a standout game, you know. I think there's obviously big games and big rivalries that we have with other teams, but certainly this one is right up there. And the history, the ups and downs that past has produced in these type of games, and the excitement and entertainment, I think it's and the emotion, which is a huge part of it. It makes it a really special game.
3: Well, that's a 4:30 kickoff. Before that, Crystal Palace head to Bournemouth. Evening encounter will see Spurs heading to Aston Villa, knowing that a win there would see them out of the relegation zone. There were victories Saturday for Newcastle, Brentford and Arsenal, with the Gunners moving 6 points clear at the top of the table, having played two more games than Man City. Back home, Durban City have continental football next year. They claimed a first ever title as they lifted the Nedbank Cup. They saw off TS Galaxy 2-1 in the final yesterday. Well, the Betway Premiership will have Mamelodi Sundowns heading out for the only encounter of the day against Polokwane City. That's at 3 p.m. Brazilians could heap the pressure on their title rivals Orlando Pirates and open up what would be a 5-point lead if they pick up a victory. Well, in Formula One, Kimi Antonelli is joining Michael Schumacher and Ayrton Senna as being the only three drivers to have picked up their first three poles in successive Grand Prix weekends. The Mercedes man starting on pole for today's Miami Grand Prix. Lights out there is at 7 p.m., 3 hours earlier due to the expected rainstorms in Miami. While in cricket, the IPL has a double header, with the noon encounter having the Sunrisers Hyderabad against the Calcutta Knight Riders, then the Gujarat Titans take on the Punjab Kings. In rugby, the Bordeaux and Bath meeting in the Champions Cup will see them looking for a spot in the final against Leinster. Meanwhile, Ulster will find out who will be their Challenge Cup final opponents as Montpellier are against the Dragons. The tennis world has the Madrid Open men's singles final. World number one Jannik Sinner against Alexander Zverev. Women's title was won by Marta Kostyuk yesterday. And at the World Athletics Relays Championship, South African men 4x100 meters and 4x400 meters will be lining up in the final. The session begins at 2:30 this afternoon, with the first of those two finals being at 4:30. Anthony Teixeira, Eyewitness News Sport.
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0: It's a soulful sound for a soulful Sunday, 16 minutes before 10 o'clock. This is Skyscraper by Zoo. And that's how we kick off our music corner for this morning, speaking to award-winning Soweto-born storyteller, singer and songwriter Zoo, who joins us in studio this morning. Ms. Zoo, a very good morning to you.
1: Grand rising to you and your listeners.
0: Thank you so much for joining us.
1: Thank you for having me.
0: That's such a beautiful song.
1: Thank you.
0: I'm in a cloud.
1: Good.
0: Yeah,
1: good.
0: Was that the intention? Yes. Feels very like airy and ethereal.
1: Yeah, it's the in love feeling, you know?
0: Ah, yes.
1: Yeah.
0: So tell us, who is Zoo?
1: My goodness. I'm a healer. I'm a mother. I'm a bit of a fairy and a mermaid.
0: Right.
1: I'm an editor, I'm an actor, I'm a writer, I'm a musician.
0: Sure.
1: I'm an artist.
0: Lots of hats.
1: I'm very arty.
0: Yeah.
1: God has gifted me with a lot of talent.
0: Yeah.
1: It feels a bit burdensome, mm-hmm. but I'm art.
0: Yeah.
1: I'm breathing heart.
0: And how do you figure out that art is both the thing you can do and the thing you want to do? Because sometimes you can do a thing.
1: Ish, the want is blurry, hey?
0: Really?
1: I think, you know what? I've been saying very like loudly that it's a calling.
0: Uh-huh.
1: I don't think I would have chosen it, especially in this country.
0: Right.
1: It's tough. Also, 20 years, it's my 21st year now.
0: Yeah.
1: I've felt a lot. I've seen a lot. I would not choose it.
0: Yeah.
1: But I know that it chose me. And I know that I was born to do this healing thing through art and storytelling. And so I submit.
0: Right.
1: I submit.
0: And so when does the music happen for you as that part of life?
1: When does it not happen?
0: Right. Okay. So there was always music.
1: Yeah.
0: Okay.
1: I was born in the Methodist Church.
0: Oh, wow.
1: And you know, the Methodist Church is like very musical.
0: Yeah.
1: So I was born in the church, raised in the church. And then every school I was in a choir.
0: Right.
1: Every creative corner you could think of, you would find me in.
0: Yeah.
1: You know, so art has always been part of my life. And in that little gap after matric, you know, you matriculate and then there's like no more choirs. I felt it.
0: Really?
1: It very painfully. And I knew that's fix it.
0: Yeah.
1: Fix it with immediate effect.
0: Yeah.
1: Yeah.
0: Because then I was going to ask, was there ever a moment where you considered something else, like being a doctor or
1: a nurse?
0: I'd
1: probably be a psychologist.
0: Really?
1: Yeah. I'm really into like healing and the human psyche and like understanding us to my own detriment.
0: Right.
1: But yeah, I think I'd be in psychology.
0: Yeah.
1: Yeah.
0: And so talk to us how you then get your big break in music. When and how does that happen?
1: I don't feel like I've gotten my big break.
0: Really?
1: No, I don't.
0: Okay. What would that look like for you then?
1: It would look like not feeling burdened. It would look like not having to carry myself and this big gift on my own.
0: Yeah.
1: But also not having to sell myself.
0: Right.
1: Yeah, that's what it would look like. It would look like just arriving and singing as opposed to worrying about how everyone's getting there and when, where, this and who's eating what and how, who's getting paid. And
0: Yeah. So
1: yeah.
0: The making of the art is very different to, I guess, like, all the admin associated with it.
1: I have to compartmentalize myself.
0: Right.
1: There's Zoo, the artist and diva, and then there's Zoo in the office, you know, where I'm having to deal with the admin and the logistics and the flights and the this and the that. And
0: yeah. Which one do you enjoy more? The artist?
1: Obviously the artist.
0: Right.
1: Yeah, the admin. I mean, look, if I was managing someone else, I think I would have a very good time.
0: Yeah.
1: But there's this like line I have to keep. Where I've started consulting ChatGPT because, like, how do I write this email without sounding as hurt as I am right now?
0: Okay.
1: You know?
0: Yeah.
1: So the sensitivity of the artist is a lot to carry when I'm in the office.
0: Right.
1: Yeah.
0: And you are independent as well.
1: I am.
0: Which, I mean, has its benefits, but also
1: it's heavy.
0: Yeah. Tell us about that.
1: So I was signed to a major years ago.
0: Yeah.
1: And halfway through my contract, I realized I was not in a home. They literally looked at me. They said, you sound 40. You sound avant-garde. You need to sound more like this person, more like Moonchild, more like Sjava.
0: Right.
1: You know, I'm quite inked up. You know, in summer, you can see all my ink. They're like, you don't look like you sound. You need to merge the two. And I was just like, no, this can't be it. You know, so it's quite it's quite hard to commercialize.
0: Right.
1: You know, and I don't think it's necessarily something that I want to do. I don't even consider myself as someone who fits into a particular genre.
0: Right.
1: You know, if I could call my music something, I'd call it feels.
0: Feels.
1: Feels.
0: Right.
1: Yeah, it's the soundtrack to our lives.
0: Okay.
1: Yeah.
0: Because genres are interesting, right? In that a lot of artists say that their music sits across genres.
1: Mm.
0: It's never just one thing.
1: Yeah.
0: And you're thought to be sort of like Afro-contemporary.
1: Yeah.
0: And so that's, you're feeling like that's not...
1: Afro-contemporary. On the DSPs, it's actually new age, you
0: okay.
1: know. Because, I mean, there's some rap stuff on there. There's, like, some dance stuff on there.
0: Yeah.
1: So there's I mean, this song now is...
0: It's very jazzy.
1: Very jazzy, very soul-y, but there's also like some more upbeat stuff. There's
0: yeah.
1: some dancey stuff. You know, I'm an 80s baby, so we grew up on TKZ and Bongo Muffin and Brenda Fassie, but also Ladysmith, Black Mambazo and Miriam Makeba and Yuma Sekela, you know? So
0: yeah.
1: I'm a baby who grew up on all those things, and
0: yeah.
1: I feel like I'm a result of those influences.
0: Which was going to be my next question. Are those then the artists who's like... their own sound influenced yours? They were like part of
1: I would
0: the...
1: even add like Zap Mama and Erykah Badu and like, you know, Eva Cassidy. There's like, I mean, so much music between 1980 something and now, right?
0: Yeah.
1: So I definitely feel influenced, but I'm also the kind of artist when I'm creating, I stop listening to other people's music.
0: Okay.
1: I don't like to be influenced, right?
0: Okay.
1: So what I've heard sits in me, it lives in me. I'm not going to unhear it. But I'm not someone who listens to something to reference, you know. I'm very,
0: right.
1: I'm a bit of a purist, I think.
0: So if you are working on a body of work, you are in the studio, you're recording, you're listening to the stuff you're working on.
1: Yeah.
0: But then other than that, are you like getting into
1: I'll
0: the car?
1: I'll binge Joyous Celebration. That's it.
0: Specifically Joyous?
1: Yeah.
0: Why Joyous?
1: So even though I'm not Christian anymore, there's my inner child really, she feels really good
0: right.
1: when there's gospel in the house.
0: Really?
1: Yeah. The Jesus that Christians sing to, I'm the Jesus. And not to be blasphemous or like I'm not insulting or, you know, but I'm singing to a God inside me.
0: Right.
1: And so it feels like
0: the divine is
1: inside
0: you.
1: Yeah, yeah. So it feels like I'm diasvuselela. I'm filling my cup in many ways.
0: Yeah.
1: Yeah.
0: But then other than that, you're not listening to...
1: Hardly.
0: Not the radio.
1: No,
0: no.
1: Nothing.
0: Wow.
1: Yeah.
0: And so...
1: My friends call me Michael Jackson in that way. They're like, I'm obsessed, like a mad scientist.
0: Yeah.
1: I will stop listening to everything else.
0: Wow.
1: Yeah.
0: Until you're done.
1: Until I'm done.
0: And what counts as done? As in, you've recorded all of the songs.
1: When we've mastered.
0: Okay.
1: And I'm like, okay, it's done.
0: Yeah.
1: It's done.
0: Wow.
1: Yeah.
0: That's so interesting as a

0: done.
1: Wow.
0: Yeah.
1: That's so interesting mm. as a process.
0: I know. The thing is, ngesiXhosa sithi indlebe elisela, the ear is a thief.
1: Yeah.
0: It's very easy to tell when someone's been listening to a certain artist while they were making their own music.
1: Uh-huh.
0: It's not even a conscious thing.
1: Yeah.
0: You know, the brain works that way. You're influenced. You are what you listen to. You are what you watch. You know?
1: Yeah.
0: So I'm very conscious of that.
1: Right.
0: I don't want to sound like anyone.
1: Yeah,
0: I want to sound like me.
1: You.
0: I've worked very hard to sound like me.
1: Yeah.
0: Yeah.
1: Tell us about, you know, 21 years of songwriting. If your songwriting were a person, it would have... They'd be
0: Simniki
1: Sixo.
0: Yeah, they're getting a key.
1: They've got a degree, yeah. A bachelor. Like they yeah. are a whole person.
0: It's a whole human ready to start his or her family.
1: Yeah.
0: Yeah.
1: So tell us about that. Now that I guess feels for you.
0: Oh my. I'm very proud of this album. It's a dedication to my inner child.
1: Yeah.
0: I've done a lot of healing work, a lot of shadow work, a lot of mental health work. And it's a letter to her. But it's also, I always say I make the music for me, and you guys are privileged to get to experience me because yeah. I do it out loud. I human out loud.
1: Yeah.
0: And so I wanted this album to reflect the 21 years.
1: Okay.
0: I think six, Without You, Loliwe, is the very first song I wrote. I was 16.
1: Wow.
0: You know, so there's that. And then there's track two, which is Lukangela Kuwe, hymn 246 reimagined, is my son's favorite hymn. So it's like an ode to the Christian me, right?
1: Yeah.
0: Every single song has very special meaning and a very big and important place in my story and my heart.
1: Yeah.
0: And I think it reflects, this 11-track album reflects my growth, my experience, my character, my story.
1: Mm.
0: Yeah.
1: Yeah.
0: Yeah.
1: And so if people are looking to find you on the interwebs,
0: yes.
1: where can we find you?
0: Zoo Makes Music is my handle on the socials. So ZU Makes Music, one word. But if you're looking to stream, I'm a bit of a diva. So the ZU period, the period is part of the name.
1: Uh-huh.
0: So if you're trying to stream on the DSPs, you won't find Zoo without the period. You're going to find some white people.
1: Right.
0: So Zoo period on the DSPs to stream, and then Zoo Makes Music. And if you want to reach out to book me for something, or maybe you want to help me manage this ship, then it's talktozoo@gmail.com.
1: Yeah.
0: Yeah.
1: Great. Zoo, thank you so much for coming
0: thank
1: in this morning.
0: Thank you for having me.
1: What a great pleasure having you.
0: Thank you.
1: And this is Lilitye on 702 Weekend Breakfast.

0: It's Zoo on the Music Corner, a song called Lili Tye, the title track from her latest album. You can find it on DSPs. If you're looking for her, it is ZU period. Don't forget the period, otherwise you're not going to find her.
1: It's 7:02 Soulful Sundays with Kenny Maestri.
0: It's 2 minutes before 10 o'clock. At the top of the hour, we get your very latest eyewitness news. And then it's time for the Rolls Royce of Sunday afternoon shows with Kenny Maestri.
2: Not even Maybach, Rolls Royce.
0: The Rolls Royce. 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
2: And you know what the mascot on the bonnet is called?
0: No.
2: The Silver Spirit, I think.
0: The Silver Spirit.
2: Silver Fox.
0: That's like angel.
2: Yeah.
0: It looks like an angel.
2: Yes.
0: Or some
2: with
0: kind
2: wings,
0: of...
2: With wings, yeah.
0: Yeah.
2: Or flying spurs, something like that. But anyway, the Rolls Royce enthusiasts will tell you.
0: Yes.
2: But it kind of fits in with the Silver Fox. I'm just saying.
0: The Silver Fox of the Rolls Royce of Sunday Radio.
2: And then your technical producer decided to keep it Kenny with G and Mace
0: right?
2: on the radio.
0: With both Kenny's on air.
2: We are very thematic. This is grand radio.
0: This is grand radio. What's coming up on the show?
2: Grand music, actually. Slow, soulful, slow jams all coming at you. And then at midday, DJ Vibe Abrams, he's got the mix, the slow jams mix. And there's some Tamir up in there.
0: Oh, from her debut album?
2: I'm Still in Love with You.
0: Oh, okay, yes.
2: And then Luther with that song. You say we are friends, but you are touching me.
0: If I didn't know better. Yeah. It's one of my favorite songs from that album.
2: You're telling me I'm a brother, but I might get hit. It's that dangerous stuff.
0: Right.
2: the line between what platonic love and flirtation that just goes over the boundary.
3: Nyana. That's a little bit.
0: That's all coming up between 10 and 2 p.m. Soulful Sunday is the best of the best on a Sunday. So Kenny's with you until 2. We're back again next week. Time for your latest eyewitness news.
1: This is EWN.
4: It's 10 o'clock. Good morning. I'm Mark Zion. Leader of the National Coloured Congress says he believes police wanted to kidnap him after they raided his home in the early hours of yesterday morning. According to Fadil Adams, the political killing task team said they were looking for him while they had face masks on, refused to identify themselves and parked their cars 100 metres from the home, which he sold to a family about 2 months ago. Adams believes he was being targeted after a question he asked during a portfolio committee on police last Wednesday.
5: I just have a few questions and just a little bit off the agenda. The suspension of the National Commissioner because he was criminally charged. I just need to know why General Kumalo is still allowed to act as the head of CI. He's in the exact same position.
4: KwaZulu-Natal Police Commissioner Nhlanhla Mkhwanazi says community crime-fighting groups must work with police and avoid confronting suspected criminals. This follows the killing of 4 people during a shooting incident involving suspected robbers and community patrollers in Inanda, north of Durban. A community patroller and 1 suspected robber were killed at the scene, while 2 other patrollers later succumbed to their injuries in hospital. According to authorities, a group of community patrollers were on duty in the Bambai area when they encountered 3 men they suspected of carrying out robberies. Provincial police spokesperson Robert Nechunda.
6: Community structures like the CPF and other submittal structures must be the eyes and ears of the police and never take actions that may endanger their lives. We have seen criminals shooting at police officers, meaning that they will never think twice before shooting at a civilian. We are calling upon leaders of all community crime-fighting structures to align themselves with the provisions of the Constitution of the CPF and participate in crime-fighting initiatives in a controlled and legal.
4: Action SA in Limpopo has announced a full slate of mayoral candidates for several municipalities, positioning the move as part of its push to restore accountability and improve struggling local governments. The party says the candidates were selected through what it describes as an open and competitive internal process and will focus on service delivery, infrastructure, financial management and tackling corruption if elected. Announcing the candidates, party spokesperson Tsepo Magoma says he believes they represent capable, ethical and merit-based leadership needed to fix failing municipalities.
7: Action SA is proud to introduce the following candidates to lead our fight to fix Limpopo. We have Tabelo for Polokwane Local Municipality. We have Shobani Mafuna for Mulamula Local Municipality. We have Tonik Manchiri for Makuritamaga Local Municipality. We have Kwarane Ngokuri for Collins Chabane Local Municipality. And we have Victor Motemela for Capricorn District Municipality.
4: Meanwhile, Action SA leader Herman Mashaba says authorities have confirmed that undocumented foreign nationals are behind the capture of a spaza shop owner from Vosloorus, Ekurhuleni. 27-year-old Mazwi Kubeka had been missing for a month when he was found alive yesterday. Gauteng police say he presented himself to the Vosloorus police station in the afternoon. Jabulile Mbata has more.
8: Action SA leader Herman Mashaba says authorities have revealed a possible motive.
9: What I can confirm is that we've got illegal undocumented foreigners behind this mess that we've gone through the last few days.
8: However, police have said the motive behind the incident is still under investigation. Jabulile Mbata, Eyewitness News.
4: Now moving further afield, over in Singapore, a French student could be imprisoned for licking a straw. 2 weeks ago, 18-year-old Didier Maximilier recorded himself taking a straw from a juice vending machine, licking it and putting it back. The city state of Singapore, however, has stringent laws around public behavior and cleanliness. And when the vending machine company saw the video on social media, they contacted police, who promptly apprehended Maximilier. According to the local newspaper, The Straits Times, the teen is back in court end of May on charges of public nuisance and mischief, which could carry a prison sentence of 2 years. Let's take a look at your weather. Clear skies in Gauteng. Johannesburg reaches a maximum of 24, Pretoria 25, Vereeniging 26. Cape Town is partly cloudy, reaching a high of 21 degrees. Your top story in EWN this hour, leader of the National Coloured Congress says he believes police wanted to kidnap him after they raided his former home in the early hours of Saturday morning.
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11: 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Molweni, sanbonani, khoya mora. Yeah, nda.
2: Welcome to Soulful Sunday. I'm Kenny Maestri with you throughout until 2 o'clock on part one of the Soulful Sunday Vibes. Part two coming up, 2 to 5, with Pushaza Sibiya. Then the music elevates to another level as we get into jazz and beyond with Notema Madumo from 5 to 7 p.m. on 702 and our sister station Cape Talk in Ekapa. Yeah, so that's all day listening for you. Hashtag Becky Lebeke, hashtag week after week, ne? Soulful Sunday. Get in touch on 072-702-1702. Looking forward to hearing from you. Perhaps there's a song you haven't heard in a while, you'd like me to play it, and if I've got it, I will. 072-702-1702. Otherwise, you can hit me up if you're listening abroad on +2772-702-1702. Pump the watts, let the neighbors know it's Kenny O'Clock, and I'm slow jamming all over your radio. It's Q on production, Tevin Campbell on vocals. Tomorrow on Soulful Sunday on 702.

playing you the kind of music that makes you want to listen with your soul. It's 702 Soulful Sunday with Tando Zide, preceded by New Edition and Tevin Campbell, Quincy Jones tomorrow. 072-702-1702. That's the number you need handy if you want to send a voice note for a birthday or anniversary shout out, or perhaps there's a song you'd like to hear. G-Man's requested Mel and Tim. That's coming up in the next half hour, but right now, it's the King of Pop, Michael Joseph Jackson. She's Out of My Life.

0: Keeping it Kenny on 702 with Kenneth and Kenneth. Babyface, yeah, What If. And Michael Jackson, She's Out of My Life. Oh, what a song. Very difficult one for him to perform live. In fact, I don't think he performed it much as part of his concert tours. But yeah, a great song nonetheless. And I think it took a lot out of him to perform that song. You can hear the intensity and the emotion in that as well. Have you seen the movie Michael as yet? Some disappointed, but for the real fans, we just love some Michael Jackson.
1: Welcome to Harold's Mother's Day Hotline, brought to you by Ned Florist. We've got Mbali on the line.
2: Hi, Harold. 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
1: Good day, Mr. Mestre. Good day to the 702 family. Happy Soulful Sunday. Blessings to all. Hope everybody has a good day. The emblem on the Rolls Royce, Mr. Mestre, is called the Spirit of Ecstasy, if I remember correctly. Please, can I request Mel and Tim starting all over again? Thank you. I'm the G-Man. I'm in Fredo.

A very happy Sunday, Mr. Mistry, and all 7 of your listeners. This is Mthandeni Boza. I am from Boksburg, and I just want to say happy Sunday to everyone tuned. Salute Mafuta. Thank you, Boza.

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1: Good morning, Mr. Maestri. Santi Sia. And good morning to all the 702 families. And also, I want to say Dumelang for all the people I met last week in Malapo in Soweto that is listening to you. Brother's funeral, I met them there and they say they are listening to Kenny Maestri. Yeah, I just want to say to them, Dumelang, and it was an honor to have met them there. Thank you, Mr. Maestri. Blessed day for all.

0: Soulful Sunday on 702. Very special. That's Deborah Laws. And if you're thinking, why does this sound so familiar, especially if you're I'm a 2000 millennial as well, I suppose. Well, it's because Jennifer Lopez sampled that with All I Have on her hit as well. Yeah, so there you go, joining the dots. Ahead of Deborah Laws, it was Notende and Bambelela. Also Mel and Tim and Starting All Over Again. The Winans with Ain't No Need to Worry. Yeah, it's great to hear Ntandeni, the mayor of Boksburg, back on the radio. He's been working, so no time to listen to the radio like before. Yeah, it was whack. And G-Man clarifying, yeah, the spirit of ecstasy, the emblem on the Rolls Royce. I was chatting to Gugu Mhlungu just before 10. We do a little throw forward to my show, and she called me the Rolls Royce off radio. And anyway, that's how the conversation got sparked in that emblem. Now we know, spirit of ecstasy, in case you didn't.
1: A very good morning to you, Uncle Kenny, and to all the 702 listeners. This is Justine from a sunny Durban.
0: Hello.
1: There is a song that I've been thinking of that I haven't heard in a long time, and I would like for you to please play it. It's Life by Desiree. Thank you so much, and have a lovely Sunday further. Bye. Mwah.
0: Thank you, Justine. While Life is Lifing, 702 provides the soundtrack to it. Here's Desiree now on Soulful Sunday. Oh, yeah.

0: It's the most expensive music all over your radio. Wonderful Louis and Falling For You. Love the song, man. So mature, so sophisticated. Nelly ahead of that in my place. Also Desiree, especially for Justine in Durban. Flexing with the Durban weather. This is life. 7:02 Soul for Sunday. It is 11 o'clock.
1: This is EWN.
2: It's 11 o'clock. Good morning. I'm Mark Zion. The leader of the National Coloured Congress is currently addressing the media in Parliament following a police raid at his former residence in Mitchell's Plain. Fadil Adams, who believes police wanted to kidnap him during the raid yesterday afternoon, opened a case of intimidation at the Lentegeer police station. He alleged police attempted to kidnap him from a home he sold 2 months ago. He further alleged officers failed to follow proper procedure when they approached the new occupants while looking for him.
3: I wasn't on the scene, but in terms of process, you are not required to ask them for a warrant. They should show you a warrant when they enter your premises. And then they should ask you to sign a letter as they leave confirming that nothing was damaged. They did neither. When she demanded a warrant from them, they told her to sit down.
2: He believes he was being targeted after a question he asked during a portfolio committee on police last Wednesday.
4: I just have a few questions and just a little bit off the agenda. The suspension of the National Commissioner because he was criminally charged. I just need to know why General Kumalo is still allowed to act as the head of CI. He's in the exact same position.
2: Elsewhere in the Western Cape, police say a targeted operation in Ottery has led to several arrests and the seizure of illegal firearms. Members of the Maitland Flying Squad acted on information about weapons at a local property on Friday. During a search on an abandoned building, officers recovered a 9mm pistol with 9 rounds of ammunition and arrested 3 men and a woman aged between 21 and 31. In a separate search at premises in Rena Court, police found 2 more 9mm pistols along with 36 rounds of ammunition hidden in a box. Police spokesperson Wesley Twigg.
5: They arrested an adult male for the possession of an unlicensed firearm and ammunition. Once charged, the suspects will make their respective court appearances in the Wynberg Magistrates Court.
2: Meanwhile, KwaZulu-Natal Police Commissioner Nhlanhla Mkhwanazi says community crime-fighting groups must work with police and avoid confronting suspected criminals. This follows the killing of 4 people during a shooting incident involving suspected robbers and community patrollers in Inanda, north of Durban. A community patroller and 1 suspected robber were killed at the scene, while 2 other patrollers later succumbed to their injuries in hospital. According to authorities, a group of community patrollers were on duty in the Bambai area when they encountered 3 men they suspected of carrying out robberies. Provincial police spokesperson Robert Nechunda.
6: Community structures like the CPF and other submittal structures must be the eyes and ears of the police and never take actions that may endanger their lives. We have seen criminals shooting at police officers, meaning that they will never think twice before shooting at a civilian. We are calling upon leaders of all community crime-fighting structures to align themselves with the provisions of the Constitution of the CPF and participate in crime-fighting initiatives in a controlled and legal.
2: We now shift to international news. NATO is seeking details about American President Donald Trump's plan to withdraw 5,000 U.S. troops from Germany over the next year. The decision follows a public dispute with German Chancellor Friedrich Merz, sparked by Merz's criticism of how the U.S. handled negotiations with Iran. The Pentagon says the withdrawal will take 6 to 12 months. NATO is now working with Washington to understand how this will impact its overall military setup. Sky News reports, despite the tensions, Germany has downplayed the issue, calling the troop withdrawal an expected development. And FIFA says it'll review its ticketing strategy for the 2030 World Cup following anger over skyrocketing prices for the 2026 finals in Canada, Mexico and the United States. Football's governing body has faced searing criticism over soaring ticket prices for this year's World Cup, with fan organisation Football Supporters Europe branding the pricing structure extortionate and a monumental betrayal of fans. According to AFP, FIFA President Gianni Infantino insists the ticket prices are simply a consequence of the huge demand. Taking a look at your weather, clear skies across Gauteng, Johannesburg reaches a maximum of 24, Pretoria 25, Vereeniging 26. Misty and cloudy conditions in Cape Town reaching a high of 21 degrees. The top story in EWN this hour, the leader of the National Coloured Congress is currently addressing the media in Parliament following a police raid at his former residence in Mitchell's Plain.
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7: 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Good morning to you and all the listeners. This is Joel from Watville in Benoni, listening to the show and marking the register. I'm requesting a song titled, Have You Seen Her? Thank you so much.
8: One month ago today, I was happy as a lark. But now, I go for walks, to the movies, maybe to the park. I have a seat on the same old bench to watch the children play. You know, tomorrow is their future. But for me, just another day. They all gather around me. They seem to know my name. We laugh, tell a few jokes, but it still doesn't ease my pain. I know I can't hide from a memory, though day after day I've tried. I keep saying she'll be back, but today again.

Hey, hi, Breaking. This is Clive Ruby. Enjoying the show. It's nice to hear Mtandeni's voice on the radio. I hope he's doing well. Please play me a song by Regina Bell, TKO. Thank you.

It's that old school swag that you love on a Sunday. Yeah, baby. It's Regina Valdo doing the Teddy Pendergrass classic, Love TKO. Ahead of that, a song that was covered by MC Hammer, The Chai Lights and Have You Seen Her? 92.7 and 106 FM and GP. You got it going on with 702 Soulful Sunday, DSTV Channel 85 Sexy across the motherland as well.

0: Mr. Kenny Mystery. Hi, David. On a beautiful sunny Sunday, can you kindly take us out on a drive as a 702 family with the cars? I thank you, sir. Have a nice day, Feather. Ciao.
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0: It is Burita, Tandol Wetu. Ahead of that, The Cars, one of my faves. It's a Sunday driving kind of song. Tap that steering wheel as you listen to The Cars with Drive. Langa Mavuso, Billy Monama, and the happy endings. In the start of the hour, I played you The Chai Lights and Have You Seen Her? MC Hammer did a cover of that as well. Joel requested that song. But got a response here. And I guess, you know, there are certain songs that reminds you of people that have passed on, family members, friends, colleagues. And then you hear this song and all those memories just keep coming back, flooding, occupying your soul and your mind.
1: Good morning, Kenny. I'm signing the register, even though I've been listening all morning. Have you seen her? You just made me to think of my late brother who's in heaven, and I miss him so much, but it's bringing so much memories. And I'm thinking of my late son as well at the same time. So, yeah, it's just a lot of memories, Kenny. Thank you for playing us such good music. You lift our spirits every Sunday, all the time. Thanks, Kenny. It's Nikki. Bye.
0: Thank you, Nikki. Really a pleasure to be able to entertain you, and a privilege as well, and to just play you the kind of music that soothes your soul. That's what makes Soulful Sunday so special, and this show in particular, the biggest music show on 702.
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1: Good morning, Kenny. Good morning, 702 family. It's Trevor Pillay, as per usual, checking in from Milton Keynes out in the United Kingdom. It's a quiet, calm Sunday, but my heart's right there with you. There's something about soulful music that travels any distance. It finds you, holds you, and reminds you that you're never really far away from home. So I want to give thanks to all my friends and family that keep in touch with me. Those phone calls mean so much to me. I guess that's what friends are for.

And that's what the show is all about, really. Just connecting people and making friends across the world and Gauteng as well, and Mzansi. Dionne Warwick and Friends with That's What Friends Are For, Luis or Dream About You, Proceed About Atlantic Star, and You Deserve the Best, Roberta Flack, Donny Hathaway, Where Is the Love? Yeah.

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1: Neil.
0: And Natasha enjoying the music. Kenny, through your show, we've made so many good friends. People that we've met just by listening to this show. And we really, really love that. And there are so many more that I wish I would meet in future. People like Ella, Charlie in Florida, Justine in Durban, and the Chetty lady from Lanasia, just to mention a few. But yes, those are the people that comes to mind straight away. And just like that, we connect through the soulful music.
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0: 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Where now? Ahead of that, Louis Armstrong and What a Wonderful World and Kenny G with Kenny Maestri. Yeah, Captain Kenny, Songbird. It is midday.
1: This is EWN.
2: Good afternoon, I'm Mark Zion. MP Fadil Adams revealed in Parliament that he still hasn't received a case number after opening a case of unlawful entry at the Lentegeer police station. Adams briefly appeared in Parliament this morning following a raid he believes was executed by the political killing task team at his former home in Mitchell's Plain. Adams, who sold the home 2 months ago, says members of the PKTT were apparently looking for him while they had their faces covered and their cars parked about 100 metres away from the residence. Adams revealed the members banged the door in the early hours of Saturday, ordered the homeowners to unlock their phones and forced them to show their IDs.
3: There's only one unit in this country that operates like that with balaclavas, no identity. It's the PKTT. They are a bunch of thugs. Now, let me ask you this question. Of which political killing am I accused?
2: Please be advised, this next story contains graphic content. The remains of a Gauteng businessman who was swept away while attempting to cross the Komati River in Mpumalanga are believed to have been found inside a crocodile. The 59-year-old man from Funabel Park was caught in strong currents earlier this week while trying to cross a submerged low-water bridge in Komati Poort. His vehicle later became stuck in the flooded river and he's believed to have attempted to escape by jumping out. Police say his empty bucky was recovered at the scene. Spokesperson Mavela Masondu says human remains were later discovered inside the intestines of a crocodile found in the river. He says DNA testing will now be conducted to confirm whether the remains are those of the missing man.
4: Following a week-long search for the missing businessman, the team identified a crocodile in the river that was suspected to have carried out the attack on a missing person. The necessary permission was obtained to euthanize the crocodile. It is then that the human remains were found and retrieved from the crocodile.
2: Action SA leader Herman Mashaba says authorities have confirmed that undocumented foreign nationals are behind the capture of a spaza shop owner from Vosloorus, Ekurhuleni. 27-year-old Mazwi Kubeka had been missing for a month when he was found alive yesterday. Gauteng police say he presented himself to the Vosloorus police station in the afternoon. Jabulile Mbata has more.
5: The family of Mazwi Kubeka was at hospital in Ekurhuleni till late last night in the company of some political leaders and community members. The mood was a combination of joy and sadness, with family members expressing relief that he was found alive, while others were emotional, saying that he was found in a dire state. His sister Nomhle Kubeka says they are monitoring him closely.
6: He's bad. He's shaking like a leaf. He's jumpy. He cries. He screams. He's angry.
5: Action SA leader Herman Mashaba says authorities have revealed a possible motive.
7: So what I can confirm is that we've got illegal undocumented foreigners behind this mess that we've gone through the last few days.
5: However, police have said the motive behind the incident is still under investigation. Jabulile Mbata, Eyewitness News.
2: Residents in Northwest are being urged to remain alert following heavy rainfall that has led to overflowing dams and rivers, as well as flooded roads. Police say the hardest hit areas are communities in the Dr. Ruth Sekgomotse Mopati district near the Northern Cape border. However, no fatalities have been reported so far. Residents and motorists are advised not to cross flooded roads, to avoid strong currents, and to exercise caution around bodies of water where conditions can change rapidly and become dangerous. Provincial police spokesperson Adele Mayburg says officers have already responded to several weather-related incidents in the affected areas.
8: Police divers have been activated to separate incidents where motorists became trapped in their vehicles and individuals were swept into rivers due to strong currents.
2: Taking a look at your weather, clear skies across Gauteng with maximum temperatures between 24 and 28 degrees. Misty and cloudy conditions in Cape Town, reaching a high of 21 degrees. Your top story in EWN this hour, the leader of the National Coloured Congress, Fadil Adams, says he still hasn't received a case number after opening a case of intimidation following a police raid at his former home.
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0: Good afternoon. If you've just joined me, you're in time for the Slow Jams Mix. Compliments of DJ Vibe Abrams. And yeah, he's going to be thrown down for this half hour. So check it out. The Slow Jams Mix every Sunday just after midday on Soulful Sunday on 702. A shout out quickly to Jeffrey Guai. He and his wife Yandiswa are traveling from the Eastern Cape to Gauteng. The wife is on the steering wheel and he's enjoying the music. A man of leisure. He says, thank you for playing Have You Seen Her? And for making, I'm also marking the register. It's Jeffrey Guai. Shap shap, Jeff. Have a safe trip, Nick. 072-702-1702. Use that number to send your voice notes if you're enjoying the mix and show some love to DJ Vibe Abrams.

0: Soulful Jams, compliments of Vibe Abrams and the Slow Jams mix on 702. Yeah, kicked it off with Regina Bell and Be In Love Again. Also Luther Vandross, If I Didn't Know Better. Usher, You Got It Bad, Tamia, Loving You Still. Yolanda Adams and Fragile Heart. And the one you just heard, For Example, From a Fool. Did you enjoy the mix today? Huh? That is the question. Well, I think we've got some answers for you.
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2: DJ Vibe Abrams, I don't know where you're taking me today, brother, but you're taking me on another trip, and I'm actually looking forward to it. Love the mix. I'm the G-Man.
0: Tripping out with 702 Soulful Sunday. I'm Kenny Maestri, and I'll do the mix next Sunday. Looking forward to that. Being Mother's Day and all of that, it's going to be a special one. But yeah, keep listening to 702 for more great music and your requests coming up. One for Tami Shabidi as well as Mariah Carey. Anytime you need a friend, it's on the way on 702.
3: Mavis, I wonder if I should sell my car. I'm not sure where to go.

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1: 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This is Suart from Benoni, and I just want to send an early shout out to my children before Mother's Day, because in my house, Mother's Day is every day, literally. I really, really love them, and they make motherhood so easy. And the song I want to dedicate to them is by Mariah Carey, Anytime You Need a Friend.

0: It's Amanda Moe, Mpategashle, Mariah Carey, Anytime You Need a Friend, and Tami Shabwedi, I Love You.
1: Mr. Nashville, can I please request Mary J. Blige, Misty Blue? Thank you, Mr. Nashville. I am enjoying the show.

0: Kenny Maestri, it's Marlon in Manchester Hills checking in. Greeting everybody in 702 land. Special hello to Roslyn and Alistair Pillay and Myron and Ava Wesson. Jam Wesson, enjoy the day, guys.
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0: playing you the kind of music that washes over your soul on a soulful Sunday. Aya, As a Woman. Christopher Cross, artist theme, The Best That You Can Do, and Mary J. Blige, Misty Blue. You're listening to 702. It is 1 o'clock.
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2: Good afternoon, I'm Zingisa Chirwa. Gauteng Police Commissioner Tomi Mthombeni says one of the possible suspects linked to the kidnapping of a Vosloorus spaza shop owner is known to the victim. Mazi Kubega was abducted a month ago while on his way to the bank. He was released yesterday and made his way to the Vosloorus police station. Speaking at a media briefing attended by Premier Panyaza Lesufi earlier today, Mthombeni said Kubega was blindfolded and held at a hijacked building. Mthombeni says the captors released Kubega near Brakpan yesterday, then he hitchhiked to the Vosloorus police station before being taken to hospital. Two suspects have been arrested and a stolen vehicle recovered during a stop-and-search operation in Florida Park in Johannesburg. The JMPD says officers intercepted the vehicle yesterday and discovered it had been reported stolen and linked to a case in Springs. A search of the car uncovered several bags of suspected dacha hidden inside. JMPD spokesperson Gwani Fihla says a driver is also wanted in connection with the Ford case in Springs.
3: The duo has been detained at Florida SAPS for further processing. And Springs SAPS has been formally notified regarding the apprehension of the wanted suspect and the recovery of the stolen vehicle.
2: Moving to the Western Cape, Member of Parliament Fadiel Adams says he's yet to receive a case number after opening an unlawful entry complaint at a police station in Cape Town. Adams was briefing media in Cape Town earlier following what he alleges was a raid by members of the Political Killings Task Team at his former home in Mitchell's Plain. The leader of the National Coloured Congress says he sold the property 2 months ago. He claims officers, some with covered faces, arrived in the early hours of yesterday morning, forced entry and ordered occupants to unlock their phones and produce identification. And the remains of a Gauteng businessman who was swept away while attempting to cross the Komati River in Mpumalanga are believed to have been found inside a crocodile. The 59-year-old man from Vanderbijl Park was caught in strong currents earlier this week while trying to cross a submerged low-water bridge in Komatipoort. His vehicle later became stuck in the flooded river and he's believed to have attempted to escape by jumping out. Police say his empty bucky was recovered at the scene. Spokesperson Mavela Masondo says human remains were later discovered inside the intestine of a crocodile found in the river. He says DNA testing will now be conducted to confirm whether the remains are those of the missing man.
4: Following a week-long search for the missing businessman, the team identified a crocodile in the river that was suspected to have carried out the attack on a missing person. The necessary permission was obtained to euthanize the crocodile. It is then that the human remains were found and retrieved from the crocodile.
2: And two young women believed to be from Sudan have died while attempting to cross the English Channel from northern France to Britain. Officials say the women, both about 20 years old, were among 82 people on a small boat that began drifting after its engine failed overnight. 17 people were rescued at sea. The remaining passengers reached shore, where the two victims were found dead on board. 16 others were injured, 3 seriously, and are being treated in hospital. This is the third such tragedy at the French-British border in just over a month. At least 29 migrants died attempting the crossing last year. And in your weather, it's clear skies in Gauteng today. Temperatures peaked at highs of between 24 and 25 degrees. Cape Town's cloudy at a high of 21. The top story in EWN this hour, Gauteng Police Commissioner Tomi Mthombeni says one of the possible suspects linked to the kidnapping of a Vosloorus spaza shop owner is known to the victim.
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5: A very good afternoon. I'm Tato Muloto. It's the battle of the Titans at Old Trafford. Man United up against Liverpool in the Premier League, a match that doesn't need much introduction, really, because it is two of the most successful clubs in English football going head-to-head this afternoon. Red Devils boss Michael Carrick, who has been part of several heated encounters with Liverpool during his playing days, spoke about the intensity of this rivalry.
6: it's a standout game. You know, I think there's obviously big games and big rivalries that we have with other teams, but certainly this one is right up there. And the history, the ups and downs that past has produced in these type of games, and the excitement and entertainment, I think it's and the emotion, which is a huge part of it. It makes it a really special game.
5: This game kicks off at 4, but keeping you company till then is Bournemouth and Crystal Palace now at 3. Back home, Mamelodi Sundowns want to make it 5 points clear at the top of the Betway Premiership. They come up against Polokwane City at Loftus at 3 as well. Speaking of Polokwane City, their home ground, the Peter Mokaba Stadium, crowned a brand new Nedbank Cup champion last night. Durban City beating TS Galaxy 2-1 to back that ultimate prize of 7 million rand and a spot to play continental football. And would you look at that? Formula One is back. Lights out at 7 in the Miami Grand Prix. And the talk of the town is the young man, Kimi Antonelli, the 19-year-old, taking his third successive pole after finishing ahead of Max Verstappen as well as Charles Leclerc. This all happening in the sprint.
7: I'm very happy with the pole. Was a good way to end the day after a difficult sprint race. And going to look at some data, especially starts and also race. And then we'll see tomorrow.
5: There's also IPL cricket underway at the moment. Sunrisers winning that toss and opting to bat first against the Kolkata Knight Riders. As things stand, Sunrisers are at 131-4 with 7 overs left to play. Meanwhile, the Gujarat Titans and the Punjab Kings have an appointment at 4. Tato Moloto, Eyewitness News Sport.
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I certainly hope you're still there, and you will be for the rest of the afternoon as well on 702, because from 2 to 5, it is Pushaza Sibiya with part 2 of Assault for Sunday, then Jazz and Beyond with Notemba Madumo from 5 to 7. Played you Judith Sapuma, Are You Still There? Doobie Brothers, What a Fool Believes, and Dave Cars with Joey Diggs, Nothing But the Radio on 702.

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1: Hello, Uncle Kenny. It's Justine Vadivelu again from Durban. I would like to send a shout out to the NNM team, Neil and Natasha. Auntie Natasha, thank you so much for the shout out. You have no idea what a difference it made in my life. So thank you very much and God bless you. Mwah.

0: some of the soil Mamelodi's finest, Vusi Mahlasela, Silang Mabele. Yeah, Adele, Someone Like You on a Soulful Sunday on 702. Recently, I was interviewed while I was in KZN by that regional station. Carol Ofori had me on her show on East Coast Radio, and we were just chatting about my career in radio spanning almost four decades. God, believe it. Blink and you're here. And I said to her, you know, I think God has blessed me with the talent. And that divine talent and purpose is to bring people together. Now, earlier on, Team NNN, Natasha and Neil sent a shout out and they mentioned Justine, and she responded, I played that voice note just before this song from Vusi. And here's another statement and comment from Sim, one of our regulars. And this is the whole point of why I do radio and what makes this show so special, because we're building family and we're building community. Family and community, that's very important. And that's basically why I do radio, bringing people together, different colors, different cultures, and just shared listening experience. That's what the magic of radio is all about.
1: 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And we also, through you, treat people like Tricia, Trevor, the UK, and whether it's the Mr. Wikipedia himself. It's such a humbling experience just to listen to what you've done. Yeah, keep going and keep doing what you do best. Siyabonga kakhulu. This is Sim XKZN, and I'm stuck somewhere here in Gauteng. All the best, guys. Take care. God bless.
0: Siyabonga, Sim. Danko, danko. Yeah, so that's what we do on a Soulful Sunday, building family, building community through the music, but we also do it through events like this one. Joburg is more than just a city. It's a home for dream creators, operators, and change makers. 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

Hey, Kenny, thank you, my brother, for beautiful music today. It's a hit after hit after hit. Marking the register and appreciate all the good job that you are doing. Thank you, my brother, Simon Boxwell. 702.

0: It's Nati and Kake on 702 Soulful Sunday. Jeffrey Osborne, the family, quite appropriate for the show as well. Yeah, seeing that we are bowling family on 702 with the biggest music show on the station. Jennifer Hudson and You Make Me Feel Like a Natural Woman.
1: Very true, Mr. Maestri. We are bowling a family. It was so good to see a picture of Auntie C on your Instagram. Mm. And you know, that way I could actually put a face to the voice, because you know, Auntie C is also one of the regulars here on 702. So yeah, this is Lucia from Esther's.
0: Thank you, Lucia. Yeah, and as part of that, building family and, you know, just getting to know listeners and you getting to know me a little better, I've been thinking about doing something really special on a Sunday with the soulful music, the most expensive music. Save the date, 31 May at the Hyde in Sandton. It's going to be special. Curated playlist, expensive music, great menu. In fact, a two-course meal from a set menu together with the music and the company and the socializing on a Sunday in a special setting. I've got the details coming up this week on my socials, at Kenny Maestri on Instagram and on Facebook. And the ticket price includes the meals and the music. And you, of course. Yeah, so looking forward to that one at the Hyde in Sandton. All the details on my socials. But right now, back to the expensive music on the radio. It's Timmy Thomas and Why Can't We Live Together on 702.
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0: It's Pilo Bala on 702's Soulful Sunday. 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
4: Good afternoon, I'm Zingisa Chirwa. Gauteng Police Commissioner Tomi Mthombeni says one of the possible suspects linked to the kidnapping of a Vosloorus spaza shop owner is known to the victim. Mazi Kubega was abducted a month ago while on his way to the bank. He was released yesterday and made his way to the Vosloorus police station. Jabulile Mbatha reports.
5: Gauteng Police Commissioner Tomi Mthombeni says Kubega was abducted by an undisclosed number of people on the 2nd of April while he was on his way to the bank. Speaking at a media briefing attended by Premier Banyaza Lesufi earlier today, Mthombeni says Kubega was blindfolded and held at a hijacked building.
6: On the date of the alleged missing kidnapping, the victim could not account of what happened as he was blindfolded. He was only unfolded at a place which he was kept at. He indicated that upstairs or first floor, where he was guarded by two Malawian nationals.
5: Mthombeni says the captors released Kubega near Brakpan yesterday. Then he hitchhiked to the Vosloorus police station before being taken to hospital. Jabulile Mbatha, Eyewitness News, Vosloorus.
4: Two suspects have been arrested and a stolen vehicle recovered during a stop-and-search operation in Florida Park in Johannesburg. The JMPD says officers intercepted the vehicle yesterday and discovered it had been stolen and linked to a case in Springs. A search of the car uncovered several bags of suspected dacha hidden inside. JMPD spokesperson Glenn Fihla says a driver is also wanted in connection with a fraud case in Springs.
7: The juror has been detained at Florida SAPS for further processing, and Springs SAPS has been formally notified regarding the apprehension of the wanted suspect and the recovery of the stolen vehicle.
4: Moving to the Western Cape, a 44-year-old man has been arrested in Bellville, Cape Town for the alleged illegal sale and handling of cough mixture. He was arrested on Friday morning after police on crime prevention patrols reportedly spotted him concluding a transaction. Police spokesperson Wesley Twigg says the man faces charges related to the sale and possession of a controlled and scheduled medication.
8: The vigilance of members of Public Order Police led to the arrest of a Zimbabwe national. The 44-year-old suspect will appear in the Bellville Magistrates Court on Monday on the mentioned charge.
4: And two young women believed to be from Sudan have died while attempting to cross the English Channel from northern France to Britain. Officials say the women, both about 20 years old, were among 82 people on a small boat that began drifting after its engine failed overnight. 17 people were rescued at sea. The remaining passengers reached shore, where the two victims were found dead on board. 16 others were injured, 3 seriously, and are being treated in hospital. This is the third such tragedy at the French-British border in just over a month. At least 29 migrants died attempting to cross last year. And in your weather, it's clear skies in Gauteng today. Temperatures peaked at highs of between 24 and 25 degrees. Cape Town's cloudy at a high of 21. The top story in EWN this hour, Gauteng Police Commissioner Tomi Mthombeni says one of the possible suspects linked to the kidnapping of a Vosloorus spaza shop owner is known to the victim.
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9: A very good afternoon. I'm Tato Mulato. Let's start at the Loftus-Versfeld Stadium, where Mamelodi Sundowns host the only Betway Premiership game of the day. Masandawana wanting to make this 5 points clear at the top of the log as they welcome Polokwane City to their stomping ground. This game kicks off at 3. Then in the Premier League, a huge clash at Old Trafford happening in an hour's time. Well, maybe not an hour, 2 hours' time. Man United taking on Liverpool at 4. An important game for the Reds, who want to complete a double over their rivals and, of course, secure that all-important qualification to next season's Champions League. Here's boss Arne Slot.
10: Single time I saw before we played them in the lead-up to the game, analyzing them, how good they are. And every time we played them, I felt the same. And now they have become, especially under Michael Carrick, more consistent in their results.
9: Well, you've got company, because just before that, at 3, Bournemouth up against Crystal Palace. The final game of the Premier League sees a desperate Spurs up against Aston Villa at 8. Also, Formula One is back after 5 long weeks. Lights out at 7 in the Miami Grand Prix. And of course, the talk of the town is the young man from Mercedes-Benz, Kimi Antonelli. The 19-year-old took his third successive pole after finishing ahead of Max Verstappen and, of course, Charles Leclerc in that sprint race. Here's the young man.
11: I'm very happy with the pole. Was a good way to end the day after a difficult sprint race. And going to look at some data, especially starts and also race, and then we'll see tomorrow.
9: Meanwhile, it's innings break in the IPL, where Sunrisers are 165 after 19 overs. This against the Kolkata Knight Riders. For the Gujarat Titans, they're up against the Punjab Kings now at 4. Tato Moloto, Eyewitness News Sport.
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Good afternoon and welcome to 702 Soulful Sunday After 7, Ready or Not. Kenny Maestri's back next week, Saturday. My name is Pushaza Sibiya, together until 5 this evening. And of course, the EWN team coming up just after 3 p.m. this afternoon. We've got Umage, as well as Tato. So, you know, Tato is of royalty, so we better put some respect on that name. It's Pushaza on the radio until 5. Good afternoon and welcome home.

Good afternoon, Mr. Bushaza. This is Magdala Steve signing in the register from Omonde. Hit us with the good Sunday vibes, my brother, like always. Thank you. 702.

know, there's just something about Sundays, isn't there? It is that gentle pause before the world starts asking things of you again. So, don't say on 702 Soulful Sundays from 10. It's certainly that place where we truly slow things down. I mean, all the way down. This is where the noise fades and you finally get to hear yourself again. And I can guarantee you this. Because the truth is, a lot of us are carrying so many things. Things we don't often speak about. Those silent battles, quiet questions, all of that stuff. And in moments where you wonder if you're doing enough or being enough, eh? So for the next little while, you don't have to have it all figured out. You don't have to rush. Look, you don't even have to pretend, okay? But I do have one simple request. That you just breathe, just be, and let the music meet you exactly where you are. The background is Dave Cars and Love is on the way. Keith Sweat, Make It Last Forever. Wouldn't that be just, hey? Ndando Njalo. And it's Bushaza on the radio until 5 p.m. this evening. And wherever you may be listening from, I welcome you home. On 072-702-1702, that's where you and I can connect.

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1: 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This is Bongani here at Zondi. Please, Bushaza, if you can play the song for me by Brenda Mtambo, Shalami, I really appreciate it. Thank you so much, Bushaza.

0: 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With an app that, dare I say, is award-winning because of the contents that's on there. 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Monica, inside, as Pushaza on the radio. Hello there to Ulindiwe Nyalunga, all the way from Garankuwa, listening this afternoon. Hi, Mr. Pushaza, marking the register and connected here for the great music. A message there coming from Uthando, all the way from Guatemala. You can certainly do the same on 072-702-1702. 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That's P-H-U-S-H-A-Z-A. Kosi?
1: For us, be a happy, soulful Sunday to you and the 702. Music family, you do remember that I celebrated my 50th in Jan, right?
0: Yes.
1: So the beginning of May is an anniversary of Nobab Mazibuko. I met him when I was 19. So yeah, we're celebrating 31 years this weekend. And yeah, could you kindly play I Sleep Where There's Caravan of Love? Yeah, bonga kakhulu, Nkosi Mazibuko.
0: It is so interesting that I'm able to remember your birthday. But really, congratulations to you and your other half, Ubaba Mazibuko, as we've come to know him. But love is such a beautiful thing, isn't it? Congratulations, you two Isley brothers, as we celebrate Nkosi Mazibuko, Ubaba Mazibuko, Caravan of Love is playing on 702. Good afternoon.

0: It is Miss Yolanda Adams on 702 Soulful Sunday. The request coming in saying, good afternoon, Pushaza and the 702 family, and thank you so, so much for playing such great music. My name is Eunice Masango, all the way from Mapetla. And if you can, please play me a song by Yolanda Adams. It's called Fragile Heart. Thank you so much for that request, Eunice. Truly appreciate it. Before we head over to EWN, let me tell you, this month, celebrate Mothers on Sunday, 10 May, at Narok Sculpture Park in the splendor of the cradle of humankind. 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
4: Good afternoon. I'm Zingisa Chirwa. Member of Parliament Fadil Adams says he only became aware earlier today that a search warrant had been issued against him. Adams was addressing the media in Cape Town this morning following yesterday's raid at his former residence in Mitchell's Plain. Officers, believed to be linked to the Political Killings Task Team, reportedly stormed his former home looking for him. The leader of the National Coloured Congress says he received a call from the new homeowner at around 6 a.m. yesterday, informing him about the operation. He says he then took the homeowner to Lengtegeer Police Station, where she opened charges of assault and intimidation.
5: At 1 minute past eight this morning, Kwanazi sends an email. He tries to recall. You can see it. It's in your pack. He tries to recall the email. That's when I see in his own handwriting that there is a warrant out for me. Now, understand, I've made it clear to this man weeks ago. If you have a warrant, don't come with drama, man. Don't send rifles into my house. Don't come and traumatize and hit my kids.
4: Gauteng Police Commissioner Tumim Tombeni says one of the possible suspects linked to the kidnapping of a Foslara spa shop owner is known to the victim. Mazi Kubega was abducted a month ago while on his way to the bank. He was released yesterday and made his way to the Foslara police station. Jabulile Mbatha reports.
6: Gauteng Police Commissioner Tumim Tombeni says Kubega was abducted by an undisclosed number of people on the 2nd of April while he was on his way to the bank. Speaking at a media briefing attended by Premier Banyaza Lesufi earlier today, Tombeni says Kubega was blindfolded and held at a hijacked building.
7: On the date of the alleged missing kidnapping, the victim could not account of what happened as he was blindfolded. He was only unfolded at a place which he was kept at. He indicated that upstairs or first floor, where he was guarded by two Malawian nationals.
6: Ntombeni says the captors released Kubega near Brakpan yesterday. Then he hitchhiked to the Foslaras police station before being taken to hospital. Jabulile Mbatha, Eyewitness News, Foslaras.
4: Mpumalanga police are awaiting DNA test results to confirm the identity of human remains found inside a crocodile in the Komati River. The remains are believed to be those of a Gauteng businessman who was swept away while attempting to cross the river earlier this week. The 59-year-old man from Vanderbijl Park was caught in strong currents while trying to cross a submerged low-water bridge in Komatipoort. His vehicle later became stuck in the flooded river and he's believed to have attempted to escape by jumping out. Spokesperson Mavela Masondo says human remains were then later discovered inside the intestines of a crocodile found inside the river.
8: Following a week-long search for the missing businessman, the team identified a crocodile in the river that was suspected to have carried out the attack on a missing person. The necessary permission was obtained to euthanize the crocodile. It is then that the human remains were found and retrieved from the crocodile.
4: And Saudi Arabia, Russia, and five other OPEC Plus countries have increased their oil production quota in a move aimed at signaling stability within the group following the shock withdrawal of the United Arab Emirates. The seven major producers agreed to raise output by 188,000 barrels per day for June as part of what they described as a collective commitment to support oil market stability and price pressure linked to the Middle East conflict. The decision was confirmed in a statement after an online meeting involving Algeria, Iraq, Kazakhstan, Kuwait, Oman, Russia, and Saudi Arabia. The statement made no reference to the United Arab Emirates, which announced its exit from OPEC Plus earlier this week. An energy analyst says a silence around the UAE's departure suggests strained relations within the group, adding that the move appears aimed at projecting stability despite internal fractures. And in your weather, it's clear skies in Gauteng today. Temperatures peak at highs of between 24 and 25 degrees. Cape Town's cloudy at a high of 21. The top story in EWN this hour, Member of Parliament Fadiel Adams says he only became aware earlier today that a search warrant had been issued against him.
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9: A very good afternoon. I'm Tato Muloto. It's kickoff time at the Loftus-Versfeld Stadium, where the only Betway Premiership game of the day takes place. It's Mamelodi Sundowns up against Polokwane City. Masandawana wanting to make it 5 points clear at the top of that log. Of course, with just about 4 minutes into this game, Sundowns and Polokwane have recorded no goals yet. In the Premier League, a huge clash at Old Trafford happening in just an hour's time. Man United taking on Liverpool. With the league firmly out of their sight, the Reds have only one hope, and that is to qualify for next year's Champions League. Here's Boss on a slot.
10: But we are aware of the fact that it's a very big game, not only because we play Man United, but definitely also to qualify for Champions League and to get the highest possible position in the league table, which of course is something we want to win the league. That's not possible, and then you have to try to end up as high as possible, and that.
9: Meanwhile, 6 minutes into that Bournemouth and Crystal Palace game, also still goalless. The final game of the day in the Premier League sees Aston Villa up against 18th-place Spurs. Also, Formula One is back, and after 5 long weeks, the Miami Grand Prix has arrived. Mercedes-Benz driver Kimi Antonelli bouncing back from a difficult sprint race to take pole in that particular one, while Red Bull's Max Verstappen took second, just a split second from Antonelli. A remarkable turnaround, really, if you consider how unhappy Max was with his car back in Japan.
11: Last qualifying, I was not even in Q3, so for us this is an unbelievable turnaround. The car is finally also more together, it has better performance, and also I feel more in control of the car, where before I felt like a passenger in it. So that then of course allows you to push more.
9: In the IPL, there is, of course, cricket. Kolkata Knight Riders needing 37 runs to win from just 6 overs. This after they kept the Sunrisers to 165 after 19 overs. More IPL at 5, the Gujarat Titans up against the Punjab Kings. Finally, South Africa and Nigeria have qualified for the World Championship in Beijing next year after finishing first and second respectively in the world relays mixed with 4x400-meter heat. Tato Muloto, Eyewitness News Sport.
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12: 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Tato Muloto is back just after 4, right here on 702 Soulful Sunday. Lochani Kamang Pushaza Sibiya, together until 5. Welcome home.

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1: Good afternoon, Bushaza. This is Neo from Mabupane in Pretoria. Thanks for a great show. As always, please play for me Celine Dion, Nothing Broken But My Heart. Goes out to Tabi Masilo, RPC, and my favorite cousin, and Josie Ofense. Thank you, my man.

So with everything else that's still intact, Celine Dion, Nothing Broken But My Heart, Puff Johnson, True Meaning of Love, and it played on 702 Soulful Sunday. My name is Bushaza Sibe at 16 minutes after 3. Welcome home. It is so good to have you here on a Sunday afternoon. This is Brenda. Life is going on.

0: You would often hear me talk about how artists take songs, or maybe they sample songs, and what comes as a result of that is something that they truly, truly own. Shante Savage on 702 Soulful Sunday. This one is called For Your Love. 3:30 is your time. And I suppose if this is of the essence for you, I make mention of artists sampling other artists, which I would also say that it's a sign of respect. If you think my work can be replicated in some shape or another, I think that's something that's truly admirable. I mean, the song we've just played now is actually a reimagining of a 1960s classic song by the Yardbirds. Completely, I'd say, transformed into this deep and soulful R&B song. And dare I say, this is not just a cover, it's a reinvention of the song. But I do want to say again, it does show some level of respect if you think someone's work is worth doing, maybe adding your paper in this whole sort of twist, you know? Just start looking at the messages coming in on 072-702-1702. This one says, good afternoon, Mr. Spear and the 702 family. Yeah, I'm just here checking in to show my appreciation of the lovely music, especially that beautiful song by the late Brenda Fassie. Wishing a beautiful day to all the 702 family. Thank you so much for that message. Teresa from Guatemala, connected all the way until 5 this evening. I said, Bushaz, I'm enjoying the show, and I would like to hear this. It's Sylvester, 702.
1: This song is dedicated to my lover, who's here tonight, who I love very much. And this song is all about sharing. It goes like this.

0: 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Thank you.
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2: Ah, sawona baba Sibiya, kunjani baba Sibiya? 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

0: So if you and I were to compile a list of songs that topped jukeboxes in early 2000s, possibly in the 90s, if I wouldn't be mistaken there, but I do speak under correction. I say this because, I think I must have been young. No, I say that with conviction. I was young in the 90s. We put Tamia in there. I don't know, what other song would you like to put on that particular music system, if we can call it that? Tamia Steele, 702 Soulful Sunday. A Sylvester sharing something perfect between ourselves. And in the background is Dave Cars and Love Is On The Way. If you've just walked in, this is home and you're welcome here. And it is 702 Soulful Sunday. Babalo, hello.
1: Sotobe and the 702 listeners. Just making the register. I'm traveling from Orange Farm to MLO. Happy Sunday all and enjoy.
0: Thank you, Babalo, for that. Truly appreciate it. Drive safe. In fact, as you're driving, I'm reminded of the trip that I made to Gwandebele recently. I left on Tuesday and only coming back on Friday. You know, every single time I go home, my dad has this thing, Obratom. So he's got this thing of saying, don't you think maybe it'll be a good idea for you to leave tomorrow? To which I responded, unfortunately, not this time, hey? It's a thing with parents. They do that all the time. James J.T. Taylor on 702 Soulful Sunday. Oh, Romancia. Good afternoon and welcome home.

0: 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WhatsApp 072 702 1702.
1: On a soulful Sunday, making the register. Good afternoon, Mr. Pushaza. Kumano given in the Maphotla. Could you kindly please play me 702? You'll just never know.
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2: Good afternoon, Mr. Bushaza. Lee Familia Runa 702 signing in the register. Jane Ukele from Guatemala. Oh, I'm so happy. Thank you very much, Bushaza.

0: wrapping up the hour the only way we know how with local music from Musa. Oh, what a gentleman, what a talent. This one's called Mad in Love and it's playing on 702 Soulful Sunday. 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
1: 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We've got Mbali on the line.
2: 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Things are a bit tense with my mother-in-law.
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2: That should work. 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
8: Good afternoon, I'm Zingisa Chirwa. Members of Parliament Fadi El Adams says he's only became aware earlier today that a search warrant had been issued against him. Adams was addressing the

0: media in Cape Town this morning following yesterday's raid at his former residence in Mitchells Plain. Officers, believed to be linked to the Political Killings Task Team, reportedly stormed his former home looking for him. The leader of the National Colour Congress says he received a call from the new homeowner at around 6 a.m. yesterday informing him about the operation. He says he then took the homeowner to the Lentegeer police station where she opened charges of assault and intimidation.
1: At 1 minute past eight this morning, Kwanazi sends an email. He tries to recall. You can see it. It's in your pack. He tries to recall the email. That's when I see in his own handwriting that there is a warrant out for me. Now, understand, I've made it clear to this man weeks ago. If you have a warrant, don't come with drama, man. Don't send rifles into my house. Don't come and traumatize and hit my kids.
0: In Gauteng, two people have been arrested in Sandton, Johannesburg for impersonating public officials and the unlawful use of blue lights. During routine patrols, GMPD officers intercepted a vehicle fitted with blue lights. After stopping the car, the driver identified himself as the official driver for the mayor of Nala Municipality, claiming he was transporting the mayor. The claim was supported by the female passenger. However, further investigations revealed the vehicle was privately owned. GMPD spokesperson says both suspects were taken to Sandton SAPS, where it was confirmed that the woman had impersonated the mayor.
2: It has been established that the driver is an alleged figure affiliated with a political party in the Free State. The driver was charged with impersonating a police official, driving under the influence of alcohol, and the unlawful use of blue lights. The female passenger was charged with impersonation. They were both detained at Sandton SAPS and are due to appear in court soon.
0: Mpumalanga police are awaiting DNA test results to confirm the identity of human remains found inside a crocodile in the Komati River. The remains are believed to be those of a Gauteng businessman who was swept away while attempting to cross the river earlier this week. The 59-year-old man from Vanderbijl Park was caught in strong currents while trying to cross a submerged low-water bridge in Komatipoort. His vehicle later became stuck in the flooded river and he's believed to have attempted to escape by jumping out. Spokesperson Mavila Masondo says human remains were later discovered inside the intestines of a crocodile.
3: Following a week-long search for the missing businessman, the team identified a crocodile in the river that was suspected to have carried out the attack on a missing person. The necessary permission was obtained to euthanize the crocodile. It is then that the human remains were found and retrieved from the crocodile.
0: And Saudi Arabia, Russia, and five other OPEC Plus countries have increased their oil production quota in a move aimed at signaling stability within the group following the shock withdrawal of the United Arab Emirates. The seven major producers agreed to raise output by 188,000 barrels per day for June as part of what they describe as a collective commitment to support oil market stability amid price pressure linked to the Middle East conflict. The decision was confirmed in a statement after an online meeting involving Algeria, Iraq, Kazakhstan, Kuwait, Oman, Russia, and Saudi Arabia. The statement made no reference to the United Arab Emirates, which announced its exit from OPEC Plus earlier this week. Energy analyst Jorge Leon says the silence around the UAE's departure suggests strained relations within the group, adding that the move appears aimed at projecting stability despite internal fractures. And in your weather, Gauteng can expect a partly cloudy Monday with isolated showers and thundershowers. Johannesburg dropping to overnight lows of 15 degrees, peaking at 24. Pretoria, a low of 12 and a high of 28. Vereeniging, 11 and 24 degrees. Cape Town will be cloudy with widespread showers and a moderate northwesterly wind at a low of 15 and a high of 18. The top story in EWN this hour, Member of Parliament Fadiel Adams says he only became aware earlier today that a search warrant had been issued against him.
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5: A very good afternoon. I'm Tato Moloto. Let's start in the Betway Premiership, where Mamelodi Sundowns wasted no time reminding Polokwane City that they are in their home turf. Ikram Reyners putting Masandawana in a 1-0 lead at half-time. And if you're one of those people that brag about not watching local football because the pace is just too slow for you, well, then you're in luck, my friend, because two of English's most successful teams are in action in the next 30 minutes. Man United taking on a Liverpool side who want a spot in next season's Champions League. No Mo Salah for the Reds. He's out due to a muscle injury. Here's Boss on a slot.
6: But we are aware of the fact that it's a very big game, not only because we play Man United, but definitely also to qualify for Champions League and to get the highest possible position in the league table, which, of course, is something we want. To win the league, that's not possible. And then you have to try to end up as high as possible in that.
5: For Red Devils boss Michael Carrick, he can only hope he won't be walking alone today and with his boys instead, because he understands the pressure all too well between Man United and Liverpool.
7: It's a standout game, you know. I think there's obviously big games and big rivalries that we have with other teams, but certainly this one is right up there. And the history, the ups and downs that past has produced in these type of games, and the excitement and entertainment, I think it's, and the emotion, which is a huge part of it. It makes it a really special game.
5: The second half just got underway for Bournemouth and Crystal Palace. Bournemouth leading by two unanswered goals. The final game of the day sees Aston Villa up against a Spurs side who are fighting for survival in the Premier League. Over to Miami, where lights out are at 7 in Formula 1. Kimi Antonelli starting on pole, with Red Bull Max Verstappen just behind him. For Ferrari Charles Leclerc, he's coming in third. His teammate Lewis Hamilton on sixth, a position he wasn't too pleased about.
8: Last qualifying, I was not even in Q3, so for us this is an unbelievable turnaround. The car is finally also more together, it has better performance, and also I feel more in control of the car, where before I felt like a passenger in it. So that then of course allows you to push more.
5: Let's wrap it up with IPL cricket. Kolkata Knight Riders beating Sunrisers by 7 wickets, while the Kundrat Titans won the toss and chose to bat first, or rather bowl first in their game. They are up against the Punjab Kings. Tato Moloto, Eyewitness News Sport.
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9: 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With my wife and Tateng Sikosana, we're listening to you. If you can, on that list of the songs for the jukebox, please put on SWV Rain. Thank you, Pushaza.

you know, to not so many of us. This is Frederick Anthony Jackson on 702 Soulful Sunday, 16 after 4. Good afternoon to you and welcome home. It is indeed your soundtrack to the weekend. Couldn't we just say that, you know? SWV Rain on 702. Yeah, my name is Pushaza Sibiya. We do this every single weekend between 10 and 5, with Sis Notemba coming in from 5 p.m. This, however, is a song by Chris Walker, and I Will Always Love You on 702 Soulful Sunday. Good afternoon.

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1: Good afternoon, Mr. Sevilla, and good afternoon to the 702 lenders out there. You know, I have a very special place in my heart for Shantae Savage, man. And that song that you played, man, thank you very much. You just made my Sunday. My Sunday is complete. I have no other thing to ask for. And I just want to say thank you for playing that song. This is Eugene from Soshanguve. Danke.

certainly a song about appreciation, eh? Deep respect to those who carry heavy burdens without complaining. And it is no wonder then that Babyface says, I give a standing ode to you and I raise my glass to you. Because indeed, we do carry quite a lot of things, some of which, quite frankly, we should not be carrying. But whatever it is that you may be carrying at this point in time, here's a song for you, Babyface, standing ovation. You're gonna be okay. You're gonna be okay.

Lesego also joined us on the 702 stage. Hey, Lesego, Kitsepilo, and a beautiful song that. You know, there are certain songs that you certainly cannot get tired of listening to. And Lesego is one of those songs with Kitsepilewen. You know, earlier this morning, as I was walking out of the gym, that's something that I do quite religiously. You know, healthy mind and a healthy body, that sort of stuff. There's a gentleman who was kind enough, I'd say, to express something that he shouldn't have really, and there was a simple greeting. But then again, I'd say it's something that we should expect, you know? It's only a human thing to do. At that moment in time, I felt seen. And can I just say, there is something deeply human about wanting to be seen. Nothing wrong there. Not for the roles we play, not for the titles we carry, but for who we truly are. You know, for us to be acknowledged, to be recognized, to feel like our presence matters in a world that can sometimes, I'd say, move too fast to notice. And my beloved, the truth is that many people walk through life feeling invisible. Showing up, doing their best, caring so much, and yet going unseen. And maybe you have felt that too. But here's something worth holding on to this evening. You don't need the whole world to see you for your life to matter. Sometimes it's in the smallest moments, a kind word, a genuine check-in, somebody remembering your name. And that's where we remind each other that, hey, Mr. Albie Modise, for instance, I see you. Hey, you matter. And maybe this week, that's where we begin. Not by waiting to be seen, but choosing to see others. To acknowledge them and to meet them with presence, with kindness, and certainly with that intention, hey? You know, because in doing that, something powerful happens. We create the very thing we've been longing for. So, as you move into a brand new week, take a moment, why don't you? Take a moment to see someone and do not be surprised if in that simple act you feel seen too. It's 702 Soulful Sunday. Your soul-inspired brother, Pushaza Sibiya, until 5 this evening.

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3: 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Here's what we explored this month.
4: 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We took care of meals for 500 children from underprivileged areas at the festival. And Akani, whose heart runs as fast as his feet and jeepers, he's just really so incredibly fast.
3: In Conversation on Afternoon Drive with John Perlman, brought to you by the Dis-Chem Foundation, caring for the community on 702.
0: Your soundtrack for a perfect Sunday. 702 Soulful Sundays with

It is Boys to Men on 702 Soulful Sunday, a song for mama. Out of this Gregory Porter. And hey, Laura. Hello, Laura. Laura, it's me. 6:45 is your time. And wherever you may be connected from this afternoon, I welcome you home. And I say to you, Agwande. There was something that was recently brought to my attention. You know, when we acknowledge one another to say, I see you, I recognize you. When I say to you, Agwande, in its plurality, I'd say. Or maybe I say to you, Lochani, Sanbona. And I'm going to thread very carefully on this one. Dima Degwana. It is not just me acknowledging you, but it's me acknowledging those that came before you as well, you know? Which I would say is very, very, very important. Looking at the WhatsApp line on 072-702-1702, this one comes from Mr. Albi Modise. Let's just say, Pushazo, my baby girl turns 21 today, you know? Her name is Tulaganyo, all the way in Pretoria East. Tulaganyo, happy, happy, happy birthday from us at 702. And from your father, Mr. Albi Modise. Bushaza, good afternoon to you and the 702 family. This is Moshala Monaheng. We tuned into the show this afternoon with Roriso, Amahle, Anele, and Minente. Luchani, Mr. PJ, and the 702 Soulful Sunday family. I'm so glad the voice of Umkaya from Maphotla. Hey? Uncle Melo signing in this afternoon from the capital city of South Africa. My good sir, good to have you. Pushaza, good afternoon. Thank you so much for the wonderful and soulful intro. As a collective, we are marking the register this afternoon. I'd like to wish a very special belated happy birthday to my son, Dedelo, on the 30th of April. The birthday is special as it coincided with his graduation ceremony at Mahigeng Campus. That's the Northwest University. Thank you, and I wish all the 702 Soulful Sundays family a blessed week. Special wishes from Philman, Brenda, Manzimnisi, and Koke Ramokoka. Kabelo Ndebele is also tuned in this afternoon all the way in Midrand. Hello, sir. And also see Tsepo. Tsepo is all the way in Mabopane this afternoon.

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1: Mr. Pushaza, Mr. Pushaza, thank you for the lovely show. I'd like to wish my daughter, Utsimuluko Mncwabe, a happy 6th birthday. It's uzama obuhle la ubaba wakhe omthandayo ngendlela emangazayo. Happy birthday, baby girl. 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I love her, I love her. Thank you.

0: Hello, good afternoon, Pishaza, Mr. Sidiya. It's Michelle. Got Beyonce Mark in the register. So I was celebrating my birthday on the 29th of April, which was last week Wednesday. I was turning 16 for the 20th time. So I turn 16 every year, and that's okay. I'm listening to the playlist. Awesomeness, but I think there's something missing. How about you add Teek's First Time just for me? Oh, that will make my Sunday. Thanks, Pishaza.
1: There you have it. Cindy Gok, Beyonce, Michelle, Forever 16. Belated happy birthday to you, Michelle. And that is how we wrap things up for this hour and for the show indeed. You and I will catch up next weekend, round about the same time. Notemba Madumo is coming up from 5 o'clock with Jazz and Beyond. There's also something very, very interesting that I'm certainly looking forward to. Joburg is more than just a city, eh? It's a home for dream creators, operators, and change makers. In celebration of this, 702 has partnered with Josie My Josie to unite the whole of Joburg in the 702 Josie My Josie Walk the Talk. On Sunday, 26 July, we are going on a walk through the iconic Joburg CBD, and we want you to join us and be part of something special. 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

0: Good afternoon, I'm Zingisa Chirwa. Starting in the Western Cape, a 31-year-old woman has been arrested on a charge of child abandonment following the disappearance of her newborn baby. The case was opened yesterday with police now investigating the circumstances surrounding the child's disappearance. Police spokesperson Wesley Twigg is urging anyone with information on the whereabouts of the baby girl to come forward.
1: We can confirm that a 31-year-old female was arrested and will appear in the Wynberg Magistrates Court once she has been charged. Anyone with any information who can assist with the investigation or knows the whereabouts of the baby girl is kindly requested to contact Crime Stop on 08600 10111.
0: Missing Children South Africa criminologist Bianca van Aswagen says people are often under the false impression that they must wait 24 hours before reporting someone missing. She says reporting a child missing immediately is crucial in improving the chances of finding them. Van Aswagen adds that South Africa is an import, export and transit country for human trafficking. She says children go missing both through organized syndicates and opportunistic incidents.
2: So it depends on the case. Is it a syndicate that operates for human trafficking purpose, where it might be illegal adoption or even sexual exploitation or forced labor? Or will it be a personal opportunistic situation? We have seen situations where children have actually been taken by women that just lack of wanting a child themselves, that are unable to have children.
0: National Coloured Congress leader Fadiel Adams claims members of the SAPS attempted to arrest him this morning. This follows a raid on his former residence in Mitchell's Plain yesterday, which Adams says involved officers believed to be linked to the disbanded Political Killings Task Team storming the property without a search warrant. Shortly after his media briefing today, Adams says he was made aware that police had tried to enter Parliament to arrest him. He says the officers were not allowed into his briefing on the raid. However, when he stepped outside, he was directed to where the three officers had been waiting.
3: They were here to arrest me. I came outside because I'm not afraid of arrest. I'm not afraid of them. But now they're gone. I think they realized that there was cameras here. These people are slow. But I tell you again, they don't understand their role. Now, General Mkwanazi, you once told me that education is important. Please, sir, educate your damn staff.
0: Two people have been arrested in Sandton, Johannesburg for impersonating public officials and the unlawful use of blue lights. During routine patrols, JMPD officers intercepted a vehicle fitted with the lights. After stopping the car, the driver identified himself as the official driver for the mayor of Nala Municipality, claiming he was transporting the mayor. The claim was supported by the female passenger. However, further investigation revealed the vehicle was privately owned. JMPD spokesperson Kwane Fitla says both suspects were taken to Sandton SAPS, where it was confirmed that the woman had impersonated the mayor.
4: It has been established that the driver is an alleged figure affiliated with a political party in the Free State. The driver was charged with impersonating a police official, driving under the influence of alcohol, and the unlawful use of blue lights. The female passenger was charged with impersonation. They were both detained at Sandton SAPS and are due to appear in court soon.
0: And U.S. Secretary of State Marco Rubio is expected to visit Rome and the Vatican this week. Italian media reports that Rubio could meet Pope Leo XIV on Thursday, although this has not been officially confirmed. The visit is being seen as an effort to ease tensions following recent criticism of the Pope by U.S. President Donald Trump over his anti-war stance. Rubio is expected to meet Vatican Secretary of State as well as Italy's foreign minister. He is also reportedly requested a meeting with Italian Prime Minister amid strained relations linked to the ongoing Middle East conflict. And in your weather, Gauteng can expect a partly cloudy Monday with isolated showers and thundershowers. Johannesburg dropping to overnight lows of 15 degrees, peaking at 24. Pretoria 12 and 28, Vereeniging 11 and 24 degrees. Cape Town will be cloudy with widespread showers with a moderate northwesterly wind at a low of 15 and a high of 18. The top story in EWN this hour, a 31-year-old woman has been arrested on a charge of child abandonment following the disappearance of her newborn baby.
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6: A very good afternoon. I'm Thato Moloto. It was a one-sided affair at the Loftus Versfeld Stadium, where Mamelodi Sundowns sent a very strong message in the Betway Premiership. Sundowns' three unanswered goals helped them go 5 points clear at the top of the log, this in their game against Polokwane City. On Tuesday, it's over to the Buccaneers, Orlando Pirates, who will want to close that gap just down to 2 points when they meet Stallies in Cape Town. Over to the Premier League, where Liverpool's hopes of playing Champions League football are getting slimmer by the minute. They're up against Michael Carrick's Man United, who lead them by 2-0 just before half-time. The final game of the day sees Aston Villa up against Spurs, who are fighting for survival, just 2 points clear off of that relegation drop zone. So lots at stake here for Spurs. Earlier on, it was Bournemouth, who were the stars of the day. Fantastic day at the office. They beat Crystal Palace by three unanswered goals. Over to Miami, where it's lights out at 7 in the Formula 1. Kimi Antonelli starting on pole, with the Red Bull's Max Verstappen just behind him. For Ferrari, Charles Leclerc, he on the other hand is on 3rd, and his teammate Lewis Hamilton on 6th, a position he wasn't too pleased about.
7: Unfortunately, it was, if anything, a little bit worse compared to yesterday. I don't think we did an amazing job at anticipating what it was going to feel like for qualifying and the grip getting higher as well. We didn't anticipate those things.
6: There's also IPL cricket underway. The Punjab Kings are 79 for 5 as the Gujarat Titans won the toss and chose to bowl first in their game. Earlier on, the Kolkata Knight Riders got their taste of victory, beating Sunrisers by 7 wickets. Finally, South Africans men's 4 by 400 meters claimed silver to set a new African record behind the USA, this in the World Relays in Gaborone. Before this, they sealed their ticket to the World Athletics Championship in Beijing in 2027. Tato Moloto, Eyewitness News Sport.
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It is Jazz and Beyond and 702 and Cape Talk with me, Notemba. Welcome aboard. And this is the music of Ramsey Lewis doing what he does best, being funky on the keys, some beautiful arrangements, and a great selection of tunes out of an album called Salongo. This is a track called Brazilica, and it features Steve Cobb, Def Ricklow. These used to be the members of the Mighty Pharaohs. And I think you can tell from the arrangement that there's a bit of some Earth, Wind & Fire in this song. And that's simply because Maurice White, yes, was part of the producing of this album, which was released back in 1976. And before that, I played you Miss Alicia Olutuja, featuring the brilliant bass sounds of Kristen McBride on a track called Cerrado. It's actually a song that was composed and performed broadly by Javan. And this is taken off Alicia Olutuja's album called Timeless. Cerrado is a track. So welcome aboard, Jazz and Beyond, where you come for the jazz, you stay for a good time. I see you somewhere, Ricky. You here already. I see you. I forget your name, but you write your WhatsApp name as Dawood Fresh Produce. Have to remind me all the time. Mangete Zwane, I see you're also with us. Of course, you know, I'm not alone. I'm with you. You become part of the show. And that means you get to engage with us on Jazz and Beyond on 072-702-1702. That's a WhatsApp number if you're listening on Radio 702. And if you're listening on Cape Talk, it's 072-567-1567. Great show coming up. Not only is the music amazing, we have our regular feature. And you know, that's where you get to decide between whether or not you're an old soul or maybe you belong to the new sound. And this is the old soul versus new sound feature, where we play one song, two versions of it, a classic version, and of course, a brand new version, and you get to vote about it. Our guest today is a woman who was born in Lisbon, in Portugal, but she has the roots and origin of the Cape Verde Islands, and I'm talking about Carmen Souza. She is one of the people who have been chosen to be in the lineup for the Standard Bank Jaya Jazz for 2026. And she is going to be joining us with a full conversation on YouTube and Prime Media Plus. And of course, you'll get to hear her music in the second hour and some of that conversation where she definitely talks about her multilingual upbringing, which has certainly been influenced by her Cape Verde culture and artistic identity and how she blends that into the jazz music. She's going to be coming here in September to perform for us, and we got to speak to her here on Jazz and Beyond. Otherwise, we got music aplenty, as usual, right up till 7 o'clock here on Jazz and Beyond. Talking about music aplenty, we're going to go back to the year 1975, and this is when there was a band that released an album called GNU High, and I just giggled when I just saw the title. And I'm talking about Kenny Wheeler, Keith Jarrett, Dave Holland, Jacques Dijonnaire. Now imagine these guys together. Wow, it's you know, amazing, extraordinary quartet. All of them masterful improvisers. These are people who have shaped their intuitive collective understanding. And they were also used to be members of the Miles Davis groups, the many groups that he had. Well, yeah, they came together and calling themselves the GNU High. This is Kenny Wheeler, Keith Jarrett, Dave Holland, and Jacques Dijonnaire on a track called Smarter.

That's the Canadian trumpeter, Kenny Wheeler, and of course, fronting this amazing quartet with Keith Jarrett. You're hearing him there on the piano, Dave Harlan at the bass, and Jacques Dejonette. May he rest in peace on those fabulous drums. That's a track called Smarter. The album is called GNU. It is Jazz and Beyond on 702 and Cape Talk. And so happy to have you in the first Sunday of the month of May 2026. Hoping that this past week has been amazing for you as we were celebrating International Jazz Day. And I hope you took your time to celebrate it in a way that pleased you so much, either attending a concert or a performance or listening to jazz music in your home somewhere. But we also got to spend the week also being a part of the announcement of the Standard Bank Joya Jazz lineup. And I'm glad to have seen that many people are quite excited to see that. There's brand new things coming up. Brand new albums are being released. Many are plenty, including out in the Cape, in Cape Town. There's a young man called Kanun Choka. Yes, he's released at the end of last week. Was it last week? Yes, last week. His EP called African Pulse. And he's collaborating on that album with DJ Simbad on saxophone, Keegan Steenkamp on trumpet, and Adam Selikowitz on double bass. According to him, African Pulse, as Kanun Choka says, is actually a gesture and a sensibility of black sound worlds and just the rethinking via free jazz of black improvisation. Well, I guess he does it his own way, and all his music is just rooted in African musical traditions. But it's very open to any language or free jazz. This is a track called Langa is the New Cool from the album African Pulse, the music of Kanun Choka.

0: That's the new work coming from the drummer and composer Kanu Ntshoko. Look out for this album called African Pulse. It's a track there called Langa is the new cool. Yeah, Cape Town, we hear you. Absolutely. Some more new music coming up here on Jazz and Beyond. I see you, Super Moses. I see you, Linda Kele. I see you, Mzonube. I see you, Simon Dluvu. I see you, Adele. I see you, Ray in Riverside as well. Thank you for joining us on Jazz and Beyond. In fact, I'd like you to prepare yourself for the voting that's coming up next, because it is going to be time for the Old Soul versus New Sound feature. This is the number to dial, or should I say, to vote on 0727021702 if you're listening on 702, and 0725671567 if you're listening out in the Cape.
1: 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We've got Mbali on the line.
2: 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Things are a bit tense with my mother-in-law.
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2: We were arguing, and she said if we were married, she would poison my coffee.
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1: 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This Mother's Day, go to Ned Florist and get her a beautiful bouquet and a personalised luxury gown. Order before 6 May and get some Friedland chockies.
2: That should work. 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
0: And you know what that means? It means you have to make a choice in this battle of the classic Jag song with a new version. And today, the old soul versus new sound feature here on Jazz and Beyond is featuring the song which was originally composed by Chick Corea back in 1973. And on that album, or on that performance, featured Flora Purim as vocalist. And also the same song was also released by Gary Burton as well. But Flora Purim decided she's going to do that song on her own album as well. And we're going to have her version that was done by two other people, because many have done this song, and so beautifully so. Liz Wright did the song, Open Your Eyes, You Can Fly, from her debut album called Salt, and that was back in 2003. And then our very own Zoe Modiga did the same song on her album Yellow the Novel, back in 2017. And in fact, when she was here on Jazz and Beyond, she talked about how this music of Liz Wright was part of the inspiration that she got when she was starting music. So between Liz Wright and Zoe Modiha's version of Open Your Eyes, You Can Fly, let's find out, are you belonging to the 2003 version of Liz's Right, or maybe you're much more modern and you want the, you love the arrangement and the interpretation by Zoe Modiga. We're kicking off with Liz Wright, and remember, your vote's coming at 0727021702 or 0725671567 on WhatsApp. Here is Liz Wright

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2: Yeah, you heard it. Same song, two versions. One, a jazz classic. The other, a modern version. So question is, are you an old soul or a new sound member? Some of you are already voting. You haven't even heard the second version of the song. Or maybe you know it so well, you already know whether or not you love the Liz Wright version we've just heard from her debut album, Salt, back in 2003. Or maybe you're going to love this one, Yellow the Novel. That's Zoe Modiha's version of the same song. Remember, it's a Chico Rio original, which Zoe rearranged in her own way. But she was inspired by the Liz Wright version. Here she is, Zoe.

That is the question. Are you an old soul or a new soul? Are you loving this arrangement and beautifully presented by Zoe Mudija? Open your eyes, you can fly. This is going back to 2017. Or are you still stuck on the Liz Wright album and her version of Open Your Eyes, You Can Fly from back in 2000? You are allowed to change your mind, you know. And of course, the number to vote on is 072-702-1702. Or 072-567-1567 if you are listening to Jazz and Beyond out in the Cape and on Cape Talk. That is the number to vote on. I see the votes are coming in. I see some changes in the votes after hearing the second version. But hey, maybe you are still stuck on what Liz Wright did. But of course, let's let those votes keep coming in. And of course, you can vote on Twitter handle, Notemba UJX, or on the Facebook page, Jazz and Beyond with Notemba. Or otherwise, 072-702-1702 or 072-567-1567. I did tell you that we've got a lot of brand new music that's coming up. I hope you can squeeze it on within today's show. But do remember that in the second hour, we've got Carmen Souza. She's billed for the Standard Bank Joy of Jazz. And we had a long chat with her, which you can watch in full at 7 o'clock on YouTube and our Prime Media Plus. But you'll get some snippets of that conversation and, of course, her music in the second hour. Looking forward to sharing that with you here on Jazz and Beyond in the second hour. Something else that's coming up that's brand new in the album, actually, that's coming out in July, called Let the Sky Open Under Your Feet. And this is the music of a group that has been together for 13 years. It's a combination of South African musicians and Swiss. They are all a quintet, and they have been collaborating over a time and led by the bassist Shane Cooper. They call themselves Skyjack. Here's a single, their first one, which is still not out, but I'm going to sneak it in. Hope they're not angry with me. It's called Let the Sky Open Under Your Feet.

That is something brand new coming up for your enjoyment. They call themselves Sky Jack. We're talking about Shane Cooper, Mark Stuckey on tenor and soprano saxophone, Andreas Schopp on trombone, pianist Carl Shepherd is on there, and drummer Jonas Sweetman. All an absolutely amazing collaboration. The track is called Let the Sky Open Under Your Feet. Ah, Bafuna Siwe Love. Jazz and Beyond on 702 in Cape Talk. And of course, I did ask you whether you belong to the old soul or the new sound with that track, Open Your Eyes, You Can Fly, the version by Liz Wright and Zoe Mudira. And the votes are still coming on. Floyd Shazi says the last version. He changed his mind. He said, sorry, I meant the last version. See, it's easy to change your mind. But these versions are all amazing. It becomes very difficult. And then this one is from Maridi, who says, my choice is Liz Wright due to the song being soulful and tender, highlighting it as a hallmark of her ability to blend jazz and emotional with emotional depth and reach

with interpreting jazz standards and beautiful experience of classic jazz aesthetics. Okay, he went through a whole explanation of why he chose Liz Wright. Samuel Ricky says, it's a tough one, but I'm going with the old school Liz Wright. Then we also have Susie, who also sent in her votes and says, this week it's the fabulous Ms. Zoe Modiga's gorgeous voice and arrangement is next level. And he says, once again, thank you for a wonderful show. Always appreciate it. Susie is out in Weston. Thank you, Susie. Who else do we have? Very quickly, I'm trying to catch up. Very quickly, Brav Floyd. He's out in Wadville. He did change his mind. And Dr. Mahuma says, I vote for the original, older version. Crisp, fresh, and tantalizing, he says. Vusi Khumalo also says Liz Wright. And we also have... I always forget your name when you don't. I'll skip that one. But you are voting for Zoe. Zoe's vote is in. Kutang from Helgstal says, I got the second one. That's for Zoe. Who else do we have? We have Ray in Riverside says Liz Wright. Auntie C says Zoe's version. And Liz Wright, another one from Dawood. Who else do we have? Oh my goodness. We got Ndate Magwaza also saying Zoe Modiga. Not to mention, of course, also other votes are coming in. We have a vote from Tamintuli who says Zoe. I dig Zoe, but I'm voting Liz Wright. Okay. Something else that's brand new is all the way from the Zimbabwean guitarist based in South Africa. Who incorporates the traditional mbira patterns of his Shona people into his unique modern electric guitar. You know what I'm talking about, Louis Mhlanga. Here he is with his new project called Living for a Living. I like that phrase. And of course, his guitar technique is always flawless and compelling. This is a track called January Every Day. Yeah, man.

0: In the Western Cape, a 31-year-old woman has been arrested on a charge of child abandonment following the disappearance of her newborn baby. The case was opened yesterday, with police now investigating the circumstances surrounding the child's disappearance. Police spokesperson Wesley Twigg is urging anyone with information on the whereabouts of the baby girl to come forward.
1: We can confirm that the 31-year-old female was arrested and will appear in the Wynberg Magistrates Court once she has been charged. Anyone with any information who can assist with the investigation, who knows the whereabouts of the baby girl, is kindly requested to contact Crime Stop on 08600 10111.
0: Meanwhile, Missing Children South Africa criminologist Bianca van Aswagen says people are often under the false impression that they must wait 24 hours before reporting someone missing. She says reporting a child missing immediately is crucial in improving the chances of finding them. Van Aswagen adds that South Africa is an import, export and transit country for human trafficking. She says children go missing both through organized syndicates and opportunistic incidents.
2: So it depends on the case. Is it a syndicate that operates for human trafficking purpose, where it might be illegal adoption or even sexual exploitation or forced labor? Or will it be a personal opportunistic situation? We have seen situations where children have actually been taken by women that just lack of wanting a child themselves, that are unable to have children.
0: Gauteng Police Commissioner Tumi Mthombeni says no arrests have been made in connection with the kidnapping of Vosloorus Spaza Shop owner Mazwi Kubega. Kubega had been missing for a month when his captors released him yesterday. Mthombeni, together with Gauteng Premier Panyaza Lesufi, briefed the media today on the progress of the investigation. Jabulile Mbatha reports.
3: In the briefing, Commissioner Tumi Mthombeni said investigators followed several leads based on statements from persons of interest, but this was not disclosed as it could have jeopardized the case. He further confirmed that three people were questioned, however, they were not detained. The commissioner says while Kubega is not certain who all the kidnappers are, one suspect is known to him. He says the kidnappers include South Africans, Ethiopians, and Malawians.
4: There is no suspect who was arrested. When I was accounting to the process flow in terms of the dates, starting from the 3rd, the 4th, so goes the dates, I clearly indicated that when the matter was reported at the police station, we did not have a sworn statement which indicated to say who is the suspect.
3: Mthombeni says no arrests have been made so far and that the investigations remain open. Jabulile Mbatha, Eyewitness News, Vosloorus.
0: National Coloured Congress leader Fadiel Adams claims members of the SAPS attempted to arrest him this morning. This follows a raid on his former residence in Mitchells Plain yesterday, which Adams says involved officers believed to be linked to the Political Killings Task Team storming the property without a search warrant. Shortly after his media briefing today, Adams says he was made aware that police had tried to enter Parliament to arrest him. He says the officers were not allowed into his briefing on the raid. However, when he stepped outside, he was directed to where the three officers had been waiting.
5: They were here to arrest me. I came outside because I'm not afraid of arrest. I'm not afraid of them. But now they're gone. I think they realized that there was cameras here. These people are slow. But I tell you again, they don't understand their role. Now, General Mukwanazi, you once told me that education is important. Please, sir, educate your damn staff.
0: And U.S. Secretary of State Marco Rubio is expected to visit Rome and the Vatican this week. Italian media reports that Rubio could meet Pope Leo XIV on Thursday, although this has not been officially confirmed. The visit is being seen as an effort to ease tensions following recent criticism of the Pope by U.S. President Donald Trump over his anti-war stance. Rubio is expected to meet Vatican Secretary of State as well as Italy's foreign minister. He's also reportedly requesting a meeting with Italian Prime Minister and strained relations amid strained relations linked to the ongoing Middle East conflict. And in your weather, Gauteng can expect a partly cloudy Monday with isolated showers and thundershowers. Johannesburg dropping to overnight lows of 14 degrees, peaking at 24. Pretoria 12 and 28, Vereeniging 11 and 24. And Cape Town will be cloudy with widespread showers, with a moderate northwesterly wind at a low of 15 and a high of 18. The top story in EWN this hour, a 31-year-old woman has been arrested on a charge of child abandonment following the disappearance of her newborn baby.
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7: A very good evening. I'm Tato Moloto. Orlando Pirates have a much higher mountain to climb if they want to be crowned Betway Premiership champions, because just an hour ago it was Mamelodi Sundowns who went 5 points clear at the top of that log when goals by Ikram Reyners, Chasrik Matthews and Nuno Santos saw Masandawana beat Polokwane City by 3-0. Brazilians back in action with the Glamour Boys Kaizer Chiefs on Wednesday. Let's focus to the Premier League now, where no man was walking alone at Old Trafford because goals came in pairs, my friend. Man United's squandering their 2-0 lead at halftime as Liverpool managed to equalise early in that second half. We have just under 15 minutes left till full time. We'll just have to wait and see how that game ends. Then at 8 o'clock, it is Aston Villa and Spurs at Villa City. Earlier on, Bournemouth had a fantastic day at the office, beating Crystal Palace at 3-0. And then in Formula One, just under an hour to go till Kimi Antonelli fights for P1 again in the Miami Grand Prix, because the Red Bull's Max Verstappen seems much happier to be in his car now. So it sounds like this man has a point to prove.
8: Last qualifying, I was not even in Q3. So for us, this is an unbelievable turnaround. The car is finally also more together. It has better performance. And also, I feel more in control of the car, where before I felt like a passenger in it. So that then, of course, allows you to push more.
7: Right behind Max is Ferrari Charles Leclerc and Lando Norris on fourth. Meanwhile, it's innings break in the IPL. Punjab Kings 163 for 9 after 20 overs against the Gujarat Titans. Finally, over to Gaborone, host of Botswana, saw off competition South Africa and Australia for the gold medal in the World Relay Men's 4x400m race. And just before I wrap up, in fact, the pairs are gone because Man United lead 3-2. Tato Moloto, Eyewitness News Sport.
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Ooh, you heard that? Bubbles, bangles, and beads. That's Jazz and Beyond on 702. Welcome to the second hour on 702 and Cape Talk, where you come for the jazz, you stay for a good time with me, Notemba. That bubbles, bangles, and beads is from Jackie Dankworth. This is a woman, a jazz vocalist, who draws inspiration from folk music, soul music, classical music, the blues, and of course jazz. And she used to actually, perform in the National Theatre at London's West End as well. And she's also a daughter of the British jazz royalty. Remember Dame Cleo Lane? Yeah. Some of you might remember Cleo Lane, who was married to Sir John Dankworth. And of course, Jackie Dankworth is the daughter. We kicked off the hour with Tutupuane and the Metropole Orchestra, and from her Wrapped in Rhythm Part 2 album, which she was doing a track there called Pretty Black Girls. And a beautiful collaboration there with the Metropole Orchestra. And it is Jazz and Beyond. I remember that album actually was a collection of original songs based on the poetry of Lebo Mashile, South Africa's writer, poet, and activist as well. Released last year. So, what's coming up next on Jazz and Beyond? Yes, we have our guest who you can look forward to. And we're talking about the Lisbon, Portugal. Born Cape Verde descendant, Carmen Souza. And she's going to be joining us on Jazz and Beyond a little later on in the second half hour of the show, and talk to us about herself, her traditions, her heritage. She's going to be performing at the Standard Bank Jaya Jazz in September, so look forward to that. We had a great conversation which touched on her identity, on her lineage, on her artistic language, and also just what grounded her in her musical journey. You'll hear all about it in the full interview that's going to be available from 7 o'clock. That is on the 702 YouTube channel and the Prime Media Plus app. So download it if you're not there yet. But for now, taking us all the way there is going to be some great music. First, we're going to kick off with the pianist Fred Hirsch, who's going to deliver a quietly but commanding statement with a trio of his from the album The Surrounding Green. This is Embraceable You.

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0: It is Jazz and Beyond, and we are swinging this evening on Jazz and Beyond. Yeah, you come here for the jazz. You stay for a good time. And we're swinging to the music of Benny Carter and the American Jazz Orchestra. And this is out of the album called Central City Sketches. It's a track called Easy Money that came out back in 1987. And what he actually did, Benny Carter, he was invited to give a concert of his music with the American Jazz Orchestra. And the concert was supposed to be a retrospective sort of career for him. The classical music he wrote in the 1930s and 40s, the compositions he did in the 1960s, including, you know, movie themes that he'd also written for motion pictures as well. And all this was just specifically for this concert. Can you imagine if you were there? Wow. And the album came out of that concert, a recording called Central City Sketches. Absolutely amazing. Thank you for tuning in. I can see you and you're all loving it. Floyd Shazy, who has sent me very long voice notes. he's asking for some jazz tracks, but he's loving the show. And he's describing how what he thinks jazz is. Mr. Vincent in Leondale, I see you're swinging with us as well. He says his day is complete now because of that Benny Carter song. Ahmed Ali Suleiman, I see you. He's out in Fort Lauderdale at 1475. He says, listen, greetings family, I am here. Just know that I'm also part of Jazz and Beyond. He's here as well for the jazz and the good time. Vika is on X or Twitter. He says, this is a show he never misses every Sunday. He's addicted to it. And he actually says he's been following me from the days of SAFM and Kaya FM and now 702 and Metro FM and Dun. Glad you're here with us, my brother. Of course, coming up is going to be our big interview of Carmen Souza. Yes, this is an amazing singer and composer and who has been sharing her story with us here on Jazz and Beyond. And the full interview is going to be available on YouTube and Prime Media Plus. I'm going to be playing you some of her music. And also she shares with us her excitement about coming through to South Africa for the first time to be performing here for the Standard Bank Joy of Jazz 2026. All that coming up in just a moment.
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0: It is Jazz and Beyond and 702 in Cape Talk with me, Notemba, here for the jazz and hanging around for a good time. You are hearing the sounds and music of the Portuguese Cape Verdean singer-songwriter Carmen Souza. Yes, she is going to be performing at the Standard Bank Joy of Jazz. And this is a song of hers from the album called Portingles. If I'm saying it correctly, Cas de Portingles. Gosh, what that means. If you speak Portuguese, please just let us know what that means. Well, I had a whole hour conversation with her, which is going to be available on YouTube and Prime Media Plus. And of course, we were touching on a lot of things about her excitement of coming here to South Africa, about, you know, how she got to, you know, even to the music industry. She shares a lot of stories about her lineage, very interesting. And of course, also just the culture of the Cape Verde Islands, you know, just, you know, a lot of things. And how she got to be able to incorporate Cape Verde traditions and identity with jazz music. And, you know, she started out playing gospel, like a lot of music, but then she started absorbing jazz and fusion and African rhythms, world music traditions, and she loved people like the Ella Fitzgeralds and Herbie Hancocks and Diana Krolls or whatever. Well, she talks about, here's a clip of the conversation where she talks about, you know, her evolving musical language and how it started and that period as well.
1: My environment was already very musical because my parents would take me to church every Sunday. And, you know, there's a lot of music in there. So I was very influenced by gospel music. And then after a while, at home, also my father, when he was home, he would listen to a lot of Cape Verdean music. And he would play the guitar as well. So from a very, very young age, I remember being very curious about music and sound and how the notes, how the sequence of notes would create a melody and stuff like that.
0: Mm.
1: And then I went into a gospel choir here in Portugal. I was accepted after an audition, and that's when I started to work with my longtime companion, Théo Pascal. Yeah. And he was really the one to say, you know, you should really do something serious about music because you have what it takes, you have the talent. And from there until now, it was 20 years, and here we go.
0: Did you, when was the first time you actually went to the Cape Verde? And what were your thoughts of it and experience from what your father exposed to? The difference, was there a difference from what your father exposed to in terms of the music and the language? And when you actually went there?
1: Actually, it was so strange because I felt immediately at home.
0: Uh-huh.
1: At the time I went, I was like 9 or 10 years old. I went with my mother for holidays, and we spent a month and a half there, and I didn't want to come back. I was like, why do we have to come back? This is fine. And I was completely at home, you know, and my mom was even, she was surprised because, you know, as a child growing up in the big city and having all these commodities of electricity and TV and radio and all that stuff, and then going to somewhere so remote that you don't have any of that. And there's only nature and humanity and, you know, and I was completely mesmerized about this. I was so happy to be at this place. Mm. It felt instantly mine, you know, and it was one of those situations where I'm not missing anything from the other side. I'll just stay here. And so it was quite an impacting experience for me.

0: That is the kind of music you'll be watching Carmen Souza perform at this year's Standard Bank Jaya Jazz coming up in September. And of course, that's a track called Soul Searching. It comes from her album called The Silver Messenger. Carmen Souza on Jazz and Beyond. And of course, the conversation with her is so broad and so wide-ranged. And she talks about so many things, including, of course, either Cape Verdeans. We know, a lot of us know Cesaria Evora, who comes from there, who we call the Barefoot Diva. Someone else who is also from the Cape Verde Islands is Horace Silver. And in our conversation, me and Carmen, she talks about the popular rendition of her fellow Cape Verdean musician Horace Silver. You remember Horace Silver's famous song, Song for My Father? Well, Carmen did that song, and I've played it here on the show, by the way. And she also has this collaborative relationship with this bassist who's not only producing her but plays on her music as well. And they have a long-term friendship. I think you, in the previous clip, you heard about Theo Pascal. And she talks about that, especially the song, Song for My Father. And this is what she had to say.
1: It's really a song that carries a lot of history. And, you know, I'm so happy to do a tribute to Horace Silver in all the concerts. You know, because he was also Cape Verdean, and he was also mixing his Cape Verdean roots with jazz. And he made such a big impact at that time in the jazz world. And also, it's funny because it's interesting how things interconnect, because him and Miriam Makeba, I read in his biography that they used to be an item of some sort.
0: Ooh, you see now, I didn't know. You're coming you're coming with some lovely gossip here.
1: Well, he was the one who said it is in his biography, so I'm just quoting here.
0: but these are lovely stories to hear, because, you know, they also get to give us an idea, because we only see what happens on stage. We don't know what happens behind the scenes, and some of what happens behind the scenes has influences what we get to see on stage. And talking about things that are happening behind the scenes, you have a great partnership with Theo. Theo Pascal, you know, who has been very central in your career. What is it about this collaboration that makes it work so well?
1: Well, it was also very interesting from the beginning, because as he told me that you know, I should do something with music, then we started to work together. And then he was really the one to show me jazz music, you know, and I started to listen to this sound, and I was really interested in it. And the fact that all these different artists that he was showing me, he's a bass player, so he was showing me, you know, Charles Mingus, but not only that, Keith Jarrett, also so many, Wayne Shorter, so many great musicians, Horace Silver, and all these great artists had in common one thing, that they had their own voice, you know, and when you would put their music in the radio playing in a system playing, you would know instantly, oh, this is that or that artist, you know. And I was really interested in that aspect of jazz, you know, the fact that you are free to create yourself and recreate yourself as well, you know, because as you grow, music isn't something that is stagnant. And my voice, I always feel that is something that is not stopped in time, is something that I continue to discover, and I have more and more will to discover it every time.

That is Song for My Father, the music of Carmen Souza. Look out for her at the Sunderbank Jaya Jazz 2026. It's going to be amazing. 2026 Joy of Jazz, that is in September. But I'll tell you some of the things that are coming up this week for jazz lovers. There's a brand new venue that has just popped up, and it's starting out in Johannesburg. It's the Sankai Jazz Series. Yes, this is out in Sandton in Morningside at the Green Park Corner. In fact, kicking off this coming weekend is going to be on the 8th of May, is going to be Kyle Shepherd. On the 15th of May, is going to be Rory Sang, Sichele featured. On the 22nd of May, is going to be Makoim Robata. And then on the 29th of May, it's going to be Duduzo Makatini. And something else to look forward to is going to be Rashid Lani, who, by the way, is going to be our guest this coming Sunday next week here on Jazz and Beyond. He is going to be performing a jazz matinee, yes, in the afternoon. And this is going to be in Melville at the Pizza Avino, and this is going to be on the

Markets. That's the piano festival featuring all these amazing musicians. And do follow your musicians to find out where they're playing and where your favorites are. It has been Jazz and Beyond. Such a pity that the time is so little. Where do we have to go? I'll be posting the full interview link on Twitter, on Facebook, and Instagram, and every other workplace. Otherwise, go to the 702 pages. The link has already been posted there. And behind me is, or should I say under, the music playing under, is the music of Lawrence Fields, who we're going to play with on Jazz and Beyond. This is a track called To the Surface, the title track. Thank you for tuning into Jazz and Beyond. Can we please do this again next week, Sunday, from 5 until 7 o'clock? Looking forward to meeting you then. Night-night.

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1: Good evening, I'm Zingisa Cherwa. Gauteng Police Commissioner Tumi Mthombeni says no arrests have been made in connection with the kidnapping of Foslora Spaza Shop owner Mazwi Kubega. Kubega had been missing for a month when his captors released him yesterday. Mthombeni, together with Gauteng Premier Panyaza Lesufi, briefed the media today on the progress of the investigation. Jabulile Mbatha reports.
2: In the briefing, Commissioner Tumi Mthombeni said investigators followed several leads based on statements from persons of interest, but this was not disclosed as it could have jeopardized the case. He further confirmed that three people were questioned, however, they were not detained. The commissioner says while Kubega is not certain who all the kidnappers are, one suspect is known to him. He says the kidnappers include South Africans, Ethiopians, and Malawians.
3: There is no suspect who was arrested. When I was accounting to the process flow in terms of the dates, starting from the 3rd, the 4th, so goes the dates, I clearly indicated that when the matter was reported at the police station, we did not have a sworn statement which indicated to say who is the suspect.
2: Mthombeni says no arrests have been made so far and that the investigations remain open. Jabulile Mbatha, Eyewitness News, Vosloorus.
1: Mpumalanga police are awaiting DNA test results to confirm the identity of human remains found inside a crocodile in the Komati River. The remains are believed to be those of a Gauteng businessman who was swept away while attempting to cross the river earlier this week. The 59-year-old from Vanderbijl Park was caught in strong currents while trying to cross a submerged low water bridge in Komati Puyot. His vehicle later became stuck in the flooded river and is believed to have attempted to escape.

0: by jumping out. Spokesperson Mavela Masondo says human remains were later discovered inside the intestines of a crocodile.
1: Following a week-long search for the missing businessman, the team identified a crocodile in the river that was suspected to have carried out the attack on a missing person. The necessary permission was obtained to euthanize the crocodile. It is then that the human remains were found and retrieved from the crocodile.
0: In the Western Cape, a 44-year-old man has been arrested in Bellville, Cape Town, for the alleged illegal sale and handling of cough mixture. He was arrested on Friday morning after police on crime prevention patrols reportedly spotted him concluding a transaction. Police spokesperson Wesley Twigg says the man faces charges related to the sale and possession of controlled and scheduled medication.
2: The vigilance of members of Public Order Police led to the arrest of a Zimbabwean national. The 44-year-old suspect will appear in the Bellville Magistrates Court on Monday on the mentioned charge.
0: And U.S. Secretary of State Marco Rubio is expected to visit Rome and the Vatican this week. Italian media reports that Rubio could meet Pope Leo XIV on Thursday, although this has not been officially confirmed. The visit is being seen as an effort to ease tensions following recent criticism of the Pope by U.S. President Donald Trump over his anti-war stance. Rubio is expected to meet Vatican Secretary of State as well as Italy's foreign minister. He has also reportedly requested a meeting with Italian Prime Minister and amid strained relations linked to the ongoing Middle East conflict. And in your weather, Gauteng can expect a cloudy Monday with isolated showers and thundershowers. Johannesburg dropping to overnight lows of 15 degrees, peaking at 24. Pretoria 12 and 28. Vereeniging 11 and 24 degrees. Cape Town will be cloudy with widespread showers with a moderate northwesterly wind at a low of 15 and a high of 18. The top story in EWN this hour, Gauteng Police Commissioner Tommy Mthombeni says no arrests have been made in connection with the kidnapping of Vosloorus Spaza Shop owner Mazwi Kubega.
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4: A very good evening. I'm Thato Moloto. The pressure is on for Orlando Pirates when they meet Stallies on Tuesday in the Betway Premiership. They have a 5-point gap to close down after Masandawana beat Bulukwana City by 3 goals. For the Brazilians, they are back in action against an inconsistent Amakhosi side on Wednesday. Speaking of the Betway Premiership, there's a new addition to the league next season, Kruger United gaining promotion from the ABC Motsipe League with just 2 games to spare. Over to the Premier League now. Man United proved just too strong for Liverpool as they cement their spot as third best on the log standings. 3-2 that game ended, and just like that, Man United fans, you guys are finally back in the Champions League conversation after 2 long years. There's one last clash left in the Premier League now at 8, Aston Villa and Spurs at Villa Park. Earlier on, it was Bournemouth who were nothing short of amazing, beating Crystal Palace 3-0. Formula 1, it's lights out and away we go at the Miami Grand Prix. Kimi Antonelli looking to make it 3 wins. He starts on P1, Red Bull's Max Verstappen right behind him, while Ferrari's Charles Leclerc on third and Lando Norris on fourth. Wrapping it up on the tennis court, Jannik Sinner saw off Alexander Zverev 6-1, 6-2, this in the final of the Madrid Open, to extend his winning streak to 28 matches at the APT Masters 1000 events. Tato Moloto, Eyewitness News Sport.
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6: 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She'll be back next Sunday with Jazz and Beyond from 5 to 7 p.m. on 702 and Cape Talk, a relaxed mix of some of the finest jazz and conversations to ease you into your evening. Come for the jazz and stay for a good time. We began this evening with the Across the Desk feature on the Clement Manyathela Show. Thabo Shole Mashau is standing in for Clement, marking Workers' Day on the 1st of May, with a focus on labor unions and the work they do to support employees across different sectors. He spoke with representatives from various unions, including Nomu Satimbi from SATU, the South African Democratic Teachers Union, as well as Brenita Tluta from SACAU, the South African Commercial Catering Allied Workers Union, unpacking how they assist members from protecting workplace rights to offering guidance and support when challenges arise. The discussion also explores some of the ongoing pressures unions face, including employer relations and the evolving nature of work. It was a clear and grounded look at organized labor in South Africa. Let's take a listen.
7: We'll start first with Nomu Satimbi, who is a SATU spokesperson, South African Democratic Teachers Union spokesperson, and of course they work in the education environment. Nomusa, thanks for your time. Always great chatting to you. I don't know when we last spoke, but it's always been good. Welcome and happy Workers' Day to you.
8: Thank you very much, Thabo. Happy Workers' Day to you too.
7: And Brenita Kluti is with SACAU. Brenita, really appreciate your time. And thank you so much for joining us on this very important day. And it's also appropriate to say Happy Workers' Day to you as well.
8: Thank you so much, Thabo. Happy Workers' Day to you too. It's a pity that you have to work today on this day.
7: Yeah, the kids have to eat.
8: Yeah, true.
7: Yeah. But also, for me, it doesn't feel like work at all. If they forced me to pay them, I'd do exactly that just to be here. But on a very serious note, guys, thank you so much for coming through, Brenita and Nomusa. It really means a lot to us, and welcome to 702. Usually on Across the Desk, we firstly want to establish what is it that you do. We give our listeners a bit of insight in your everyday work, because people get to interact with unions mainly when you make it to the news cycle. And when there is a protest march, you are threatening to strike and wage negotiations, and you are wearing those T-shirts and you are taken to the streets. But we'd like to believe that there is more to that. So on Across the Desk, we'd want to discover what is the work behind the scenes. Maybe, Sis Nomusa, let's start off with you. And you've been in this business for eons. I've interviewed you many times before about the work that you do. But what does a trade union spokesperson do when you wake up in the morning and you go to work? Do you go to work to plan a strike every day as a trade union?
8: No, it is not like that. It's not about planning a strike every day. And work of the union is, yes, is to represent workers and to make sure that their interests and their rights are protected. But above that, we also develop our workers. I mean, as a trade union, we have to look at the interest of our workers, servicing them in terms of creating that relationship with the employer, but also developing them as workers. You know, within SAT, we have a professional development institute where we train members on various issues mainly related to their work as teachers, and also we look at their wellness as members. We have different desks. We have a gender desk. We have a sports arts and culture desk. You know, the gender desk looks at matters of equity, matters of gender. So we organize workshops where we train members on such matters. And we also have the sports and arts and culture desk where we look at, we influence policy on sports, arts and culture within the Department of Education. We also organize sports, arts and culture events for our members, and also to develop them, you know, because sports is quite relevant in education.
9: Yeah.
8: We also develop our members so that they can better contribute to sports in the classroom or yeah. in the schools.
7: And mainly your target audience or your members would be educators in the main.
8: Yes. Yes, in the main, members are our members are educators, but also we also focus on education support personnel.
7: Yeah.
8: Education support personnel are those who work in the schools. They may be administrators, they may be security people, they may be counselors or psychologists in the
7: sure.
8: school. Yes.
7: Yeah.
8: So all those who work within the space of education.
7: Yeah. Brenita, let me come to you quickly
8: yes.
7: as well and ask about the South African Commercial Catering and Allied Workers Union, better known as SACAU. It's a major, major union this, and you're representing workers from catering to hospitality sectors. Who else would fall under this bracket of your members?
8: The commercial sector also fall in within our scope, which is your retail shops. And I must say that the sector has a lot of challenges, but we seem to have a grip on it at the moment. In order for us to prepare for this May Day celebration, we've actually deployed all provinces to go out and visit workplace one-on-one with members and explaining to them the importance of this commemorative day and the need for them to participate in this day.
7: What sort of challenges does the industry face for an ordinary member of yours who is at the bottom rung of their employ? What sort of challenges does this industry pose?
8: Well, the first challenge we have is that our sector is predominantly dominated by young workers, and because most of them are not familiar with what the significance of Workers' Day, we first need to start there by educating them of why there is a Workers' Day and also why their rights is so important in the workplace, because our sector are faced with sexual harassment on a daily basis, and we need to empower them how to deal with it when it happens, because it's not always that they have a safe space to actually come out and raise the problems that they are facing, because you would find that people in authority would force them to do sexual favors in order for them to get more hours. Because it's not automatic that they will work an 8-hour day shift and earn a decent salary.
7: And I suppose the international markets as well that want a piece of action in South Africa would also pose a bit of a problem in the space.
8: Absolutely. For the likes of the Walmart market, they're coming in with their understanding of what they believe a labor market should look like and what kind of benefits workers should be enjoying, which is far below the standards of South African labor laws.
7: Do you negotiate that at the beginning?
8: Well, the problem is that when they're taking over South African businesses, as basically you meet them at the tail's end, because the only time when we actually get involved is once they are already established within the South African business.
7: Nomusa Tembi from SATU, the teachers in the education industry, especially representing the teachers, that is very much well protected as far as labor rights are concerned, because you've done a lot of work in this space. But with that protection comes also some criticism. And we have seen those in the public space, such as SATU wants to be involved even in inappropriately appointing teachers, principals, and interfering with the value chain of the appointment of a teacher, where they'd have a representative in the selection committees, and SART would want its members to get first preference by lobbying and also exerting themselves inappropriately. How do you deal with that? Because on one hand, you want to protect the labor rights of teachers, but on one hand, there's a certain influence that you would also want. The more principals we have, the better it is for SATU, because they would allow your teachers easily to go and attend your meetings even before school ends.
8: Yes, there is a perception that SATU is protecting workers more than it should, and SATU is flexing its muscle even where it's not supposed to. First, let me say, as a union, they are ways of doing things. It is not that we force matters as to who should. We have no right as a union to influence as to who should be employed and not be employed. But we have as a union, not only SATU, but SATU is the one who fought for this. Unions have a right to be there in those interview processes, to sit there as observers to see if the process is fair. Unions have no right, and it has no right to say who should be employed, but we can be there as observers. So some people misuse that right, but as a union, we do not condone or say people should interfere with the processes. They can sit there as observers to check if the process is fair.
7: What are two issues of a significant size that teachers are facing in South Africa that we misunderstand as ordinary people on the streets, and that we are not sympathetic with, but they are realities in a classroom and in school corridors?
8: Yes, there are realities in the classroom. At the moment, as teachers are faced with, you know, teaching in overcrowded classrooms where they cannot do their jobs properly as teachers, because they are overwhelmed by the huge numbers of learners that they teach, and they cannot give individual attention to learners. And they are also faced with the issue of resources. You know, the classes are overcrowded, and you find that they do not have enough resources to teach effectively. And another issue is the issue of violence in that takes place in the schools, an issue of violence. Sometimes the violence comes from the learners they teach. Sometimes it comes from the communities, out there. So teachers feel vulnerable.
7: Yeah. If you can, may I ask you to move away from the noise, Sis Nomusa, so that I can hear you properly? I'm starting to hear the conversations very vividly behind you.
8: I do not know where the noise comes
7: from. Oh, maybe it could be Brenita.
8: I thought the noise was coming from me.
7: Oh, no. Brenita, maybe it's... I apologize. Brenita, can I ask you to move away from the noise? Oh, thank you so much. So sorry, please conclude your thought. Apologies for disturbing you, Sis Nomus.
8: Yes, so I was saying, teachers, yes, another issue is that issue of safety and security in our schools. It comes from the learners and also comes from communities. You know, we've had instances where people will come into a school and rob all the teachers in the school, take their bags, take their phones, and force them to withdraw money from their banking apps. You know, and there's been shooting of teachers in the schools on the way to school, on the way after school. So it's one of those issues that really, really affect.
7: Yeah. Before I go to Brenita, before I go to Brenita Kluti from Sakau in a second, is there something to be said about remuneration of teachers, especially right at the entry level, to those who've been there for years? I know the former minister, Naledi Pandor, obviously not immediately former. You do remember she was a minister of education after Kara Asmal, if I'm not mistaken. She used to bemoan this point quite a lot, that if it were for her, teachers would at least earn as much as journalists, because at the point where she was, teachers were not fairly remunerated. What do you have to say about it?
8: Yes, the issue of remuneration is always a sore point, especially I think teachers begin to feel the difference once they've been in the system perhaps for more than 10 years. Then you can see a difference, you know, a marked difference in your salary. So it is really a sore point. But also there are other mitigating factors like medical aid and all that. But as we speak, we have also a problem with that medical aid and housing subsidy. You know, on medical aid, we are with GEMS, just like other public servants. And at the moment, we are faced with GEMS increases that are really too exorbitant for teachers to absorb. In the past 2 years, GEMS increases contributions by members to GEMS for the past 2 years have increased by 23%. And you find that, you know, at the moment, our members are really struggling. I mean, healthcare is very important and for this to increase so much, it's really affecting what the teacher takes home at the end of the day.
7: Yeah. Brenita, let's come to you before we say goodbye. This sector, I mean, it has, as we've already established, a mix of local and international players therein, but also serious exploitation, the number of hours that some workers have to be exposed to. How accessible are your unions as far as making sure that workers can knock on your doors and get proper help? Because at times workers complain that they approach unions and in some cases, unions are colluding with the employers.
9: Well, Tabo, the accessibility for our members is there because we've got offices in all 8 provinces of South Africa. And they can go anytime and knock on the door because the offices is manned during working hours. Mm. Our union officials work unfixed hours, so if there's a need for our union officials to go out to workplaces and see workers after hours, for those that work a night shift, that is doable, and it's happening when we are approached by certain employers' members. Mm. So members must basically just make sure that they find the union office within the province that they are working, and they would be able to either phone them, because on our website all our office numbers are freely displayed there. So and our union officials has mobile phones, which means that they don't need to worry if they phone the number that the person would not be in the office and there would be nobody answering. Our offices is also manned by administrators in the absence of our union officials that might be giving service at the CCMA and would not be able to talk to the member directly. We have trained staff that can do that at the office, which the person can just walk in and raise the issue. We normally set up store visits because that is the best way for us to actually get a grip of what is happening and what is confronting the member.
7: Yeah. Ladies, thank you so much for your time. Unfortunately, we've run out of it. Brenita Kluti from Sakau, where she's first deputy president of that particular union. Nomusa Tembi, a South African Democratic Teachers Union spokesperson.
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7: Welcome back. You're on 702 Tabo Shola Mashao in for Clement Manyathela, and we are reflecting on Workers' Day. On Across the Desk, we spoke earlier to Nomusa Tembi from SATU, where she's spokesperson, and we also spoke to the first deputy president of SAKAU, Brenita Kluti, about issues facing them and their respective industries as unions. And I'm sure you heard Brenita. She was bemoaning the fact that some of the international companies, when they come to South Africa, they do not necessarily want to observe labor relations laws of this country. They want to pay people whatever it is that they think is right. The conditions may not necessarily be consistent with our statutes. And as unions, they catch this conversation at a tail end where the ink has already dried on the paper and it's very difficult to find each other at that particular point. I'd love to hear from you, especially about unions, the state of unions in South Africa. Many of you find them disruptive, but are they a necessary entity to mitigate some fractious relations between an employer and employee? Are they a necessary entity, or have we reached a point where we could say, goodbye. Everyone else knows where their manager's office is and they can go and represent themselves. This is an outdated way of looking at things. Or is there power in unity of the workers, bargaining power when the workers are together, the solidarity, and some people can represent themselves and unions still play a very important role? I'd love to know, are you unionized? Do you pay the subscription fees every single month? Is the union working for you? And is the union allowed in your area of work? Do share that with us. We'll continue on Across the Desk to speak to various unions and trade unions and trade federations, trade union federations as well, just to tap into their thinking about the importance of the day and understanding more about their role in our society. Zanele Sabela is spokesperson for Congress of South African Trade Unions. Zanele is joining us right now. Zanele, I hope you're there. Good morning.
10: I'm here, Thabo. How are you?
7: I'm free. Thanks for asking. How are you?
10: Good. Happy Workers' Day to you.
7: And to you. I should have said that first, but I was more concerned about you being audible and being on the line. But thank you so much for joining us on this very special day, Zanele. It's great chatting to you. And welcome again.
10: It's an absolute pleasure. Thank you so much for the opportunity.
7: Thank you. We often interact with this. I don't know, Zanele, if you find that the discussion around unions and the diagnosis of the importance of unions somehow depends on where people are in the economic strata. Often those who are doing very well and working as executives or middle management and above, they would have a different view to an ordinary shop floor worker. Zanele.
10: So true, so true. And that's the thing. The thing about it is you often think that, you know, if you're an executive, that you're almost untouchable. Or even if you have a white-collar job, you might think that you're untouchable. But things happen. That's the thing. Things happen. I used to be a journalist. And, you know, as journalists, we're very carefree souls, and I didn't belong to a union. And then disaster struck. I was everywhere. Talk about ukukalaza.
7: Yeah.
10: I was absolutely everywhere. Then you don't know where to go, unfortunately. But when you're part of a union, then exactly you know who to call. Especially if you're on the shop floor, there's a shop steward. But, you know, if you belong to a union, you pick up the phone, you phone your union, and you say, this is what's happening. And you'll have someone sitting next to you telling you what you should be expecting, what to do. And they're sitting with you the whole time and guiding you through and taking you through the process, because it's a very intimidating process. I mean, you don't know what to expect. You don't know what's happening.
7: Yeah.
10: And so that's the beauty of it. But it's just like insurance. It's kind of a grudge thing. People don't seem to think they need it until they need it. And, you know, last year, COSATU opened up a call center. And we said that, you know, it's not just for, you know, members of our affiliates. It's also for workers who find themselves in problems.
7: Mm-hmm.
10: And you can actually pick up the phone, and then we'll give you advice and tell you how to handle a certain thing. But when we've helped you and you've had a success, then you must definitely join a union after that. We saw 100 workers from one company where the company was sold to somebody, and then the next day she locked the gates with a chain and said to them, just didn't even bother to explain. 100 of them landed in our boardroom, and there were cries. Everyone was crying.
7: Sure.
10: I mean, from your accountant to your HR to your tea lady, everyone. Now you, all 100 of you have lost the job and you don't know what this means. Therefore, then you remember, oh, There are people who represent workers, yeah. And that's COSATU, and that's when you reach out.
7: Yeah, as opposed to going to a labor lawyer who will then be charging you exorbitant fees just for consultation, and the matter may drag for even longer. I was just about to ask Zanele about the issues that are confronting you of serious nature as unions. I know that COSATU, of course, is a confederation of unions, but you are in that space to understand what are the issues facing you right now that are very predominant and typical in that space. It's 2026. One would think that employers know their role. They've got legal and labor advisors, and no one should be caught with their pants down proverbially. But the labor space is not as friendly as we make it out to be, even in some very lush companies that are lucrative as far as profits are concerned and based in suburbia and so on. They look very lofty. However, the work conditions are still somehow not as great as they ought to be in 2026. What is going on? What are some of the real pertinent issues facing workers today?
10: Well, you know, we have to say that in this country, we have the most progressive labor laws in the, you know, in some of the best in the world. And that's thanks to this alliance that everyone keeps kicking us in the teeth for being part of. Because we worked together when the ANC, you know, was the ruling party. We worked together along with the vanguard of the workers, the SACP, to make sure that we have these amazing labor laws. And we've also, you know, like in the Freedom Charter said, you know, there must be minimum wage, and eventually it was implemented in 2019. And so we've seen farm workers, domestic workers, construction workers actually being pulled, about 6 million of them being pulled out of poverty. And that is through the work of the alliance that we were able to achieve that. Recently, we had the two-pot system. And the thing about things that COSATU does is it doesn't just help union members. It also helps the ordinary people. It also helps someone like you. Now you can actually go and, you know, withdraw some of your, a third of your savings from your pension fund, all because of something that COSATU thought of during COVID, when workers were at home, but, you know, people, things were tight, but people knew that, you know, perhaps as a public servant, I have R1 million in my pension fund, but I cannot get to it. And people were actually resigning so they could access their money. But then the problem with that, with a very high unemployment rate, then you find you can't find a job.
7: Sure.
10: And then you eventually you finish that money, and then you have to retire in poverty. For someone that's worked all their lives, it wasn't fair. And so we came up with the two pots, and we had support. We had support from government, and a very unlikely supporter in the DA. But here we are, and as of February, 70 billion rands have been withdrawn via the savings pot of the two-pot system. And so we would call that a victory, not just for workers, but a victory for all of us as South Africans.
7: Zanele, on one end, and those rights are very important and they need to be defended, as someone who would be an employer and listening to this conversation between Thabo and Zanele, I would be thinking it's going just one way. There is another side of it where I would feel as an employer that unions are overly reaching. And whilst I do not want to open a sweatshop or a slavery outlet of sorts, but things like the minimum wage may be a hindrance to an entrepreneur who wants to hire 12 people, and now I have to pay them 23 cents per hour or so. And because people are unionized and the unions are going to be on my back. So as opposed to doing that, let me just close shop completely, because I do not want an undue interference in my space of work. How do you respond to that? I know we might easily dismiss those kinds of sentiments, but they are real. You hear them in various conversations where employers would be, or current employers, complain about unions overreaching and saying, if it were not for these unions overreaching, we'd be able to hire more people and it'd be, the economy would be a little bit more fertile than it is right now.
10: So the thing about business owners, entrepreneurs, and big corporates is they are in it for the profits. They're in it for the profits. But if you had to turn around and say to an executive who takes $300 million as a bonus home while refusing to give 150 rand more to his workers, if you were to turn around and say to him, you know, instead of the astronomical monies that you make, we are going to give you 30 rand, 23 cents an hour, then it gets a bit more real. How do you then take this money and make a living out of it? How is it that you can, you do that? How are you possibly going to manage to do that? And also the thing about employers is they're forever looking for loopholes to these laws that we have. And when I say we have progressive labor laws in this country, when you are, you only look at the minimum wage. Those who can afford it must definitely pay it. But if you're a small entrepreneur, you're only starting, your business is crawling, there is the option to actually apply for an exemption. And so things are not so unfair that, you know, you can't be accommodated where you are so that you can grow your business. I mean, we want that. We also want that. We don't want, it's not everyone who can have a job, because we need those businesses to grow and to be able to employ more people and grow this economy. And so there is the exemption that people can do. And the other thing that, you know, this might sound a bit funny coming from a unionist, that we need to, as South Africans, we also need to have that entrepreneurial mindset. When we teach our kids, we shouldn't teach our kids to just, you know, you are going to get a job. Some of them must be entrepreneurs, and there are people who actually have a flair for it, but it should be part of the curriculum.
7: Sure.
10: To see that those who can must do it.
7: Yeah, I'll take your calls on 011-883-0702 if you've got a question for Zanele Sabela, spokesperson of COSATU. I would love to hear from you. Are you unionized? Do you pay your subscription? Have you ever been helped by a union in your work environment? Or are you a shop steward? What sort of difficulties do you face? But very quickly, before I go to a question from Quincy, Zanele, I would like to find out, in the power balance of sorts between employer and employee in 2026, South Africa today on the 1st of May, if the percentage was 100, how would you divide that as far as power balance is concerned? Of course, the least would mean that the one with the least percentage would mean that they're still at a disadvantage, and the one with more would be the opposite. But how would you equate that power scale if you were to give us a glance into your eyes through COSATU's glasses?
10: It's a very difficult one to actually pronounce on, because it depends on where you are. It depends on where you are. I mean, if you perhaps work for a mine, where it is easy also for unions to organize because they come there and they have access to, you know, a lot of people, then the workers have power, you know, and that's the other thing. The other thing is we also need to know, as workers, we also need to know our rights. We need to know immediately what's good and what's not good. I mean, we saw that case with the Chief Justice and, you know, being involved in sexual harassment. Mm-hmm. And the fact that the judiciary didn't actually have a sexual harassment policy is a problem. So things like that are really important. We have a code of good conduct on sexual harassment in this country. Every company must then take that and make it into a policy, so that when things like that happen, people do not wonder, who do I speak to? It must be very clear. This is how you handle, this is who you go to, and the person that you tell must make sure that you're taken care of. And it's those things that we need to know our rights. When we exercise our rights, then it changes that balance, because often even our employment contracts. You know, you're very happy when you got a job and, you know, there you are. All you check is how much am I being paid and my leave days, and then you sign. And you don't know the fine print. And it's all about that. We also need to empower ourselves. We need to know what it is that we are entitled to and how we can change that balance. But in this country, we also have the CCMA. The CCMA is meant to make it easier for workers to just be be able to balance those skills. You know, it's accessible.
11: Sure.
10: Because like you said, labor lawyers cost a fortune, and they cost a fortune because they went to school for a very long time.
11: Yeah.
10: And literally they're selling their intellect and the time that they took to be what they
11: Certainly.
10: Are. And so, you know, with the unions, the CCMA, we do try to balance those skills.
7: Certainly. Just a bit of a correction there. I know that you said Chief Justice, and I'm sure you meant to say Judge President Selbin Benenge, who from the Eastern Cape, right? He's the one who has. So I don't want the Office of the Chief Justice to call me and say you didn't correct Zanele there. When were we involved? We must deal with you. And I don't know.
10: Especially if she's a woman.
7: Exactly. And now I'm out of a job. And so just for the record.
10: I wouldn't want that
7: because Kosati's not going to hire me. I don't think you've got a radio station, right?
10: I'm ready to bring the red t-shirt.
7: Yeah, just for the correction, it's definitely Selbin Benenge, president of you'd know that Judge President Selbin Benenge, he's the one who was guilty of gross misconduct of that matter that Zanele was referring to. It's 6 minutes to 11 o'clock. Voice notes, Abel?
12: Good morning, Thabo, and good morning to your panel. Happy Workers' Day to all of you. Thabo, I might struggle with this point a bit, but maybe you can assist me in asking this question. Why do workers' unions affiliate with certain political parties for a long term, sometimes in a permanent situation, instead of representing workers on each election cycle and not tying themselves to one political party and looking at other political parties as to what they have to say and if they'll be willing to champion the workers' cause, and maybe align themselves with that political party, rather than being aligned to one political party all the time. Why do they do that? I hope I'm making sense. I know I'm all over the place.
7: Yeah. No. I think Zanele's got it. Zanele.
10: So the reason why you would align yourself with anyone is because you have the same vision. You want to achieve the same goals. And so with the alliance, and I did explain this, that, you know, these progressive labor laws that we have in the country, we achieved because we were part of the alliance. Otherwise, we wouldn't have come this far. The DA has tended to oppose and vote against every progressive law that is in favor of workers. They are still today screaming about the national minimum wage, saying that, you know, it will drown our economy. But when you look at the fact that in countries where there is a minimum wage, like the US, like Brazil, their economies didn't die just because there was now all of a sudden a minimum wage. So it's those kind of things that, you know, you align yourself with the people that have the same values and want to see the same things happen that you want to see. And that whole thing about, you know, this election cycle, we will be with the ANC the next, it can't be. I mean, it is quite difficult because then you will be shocked down the line when you then find out that our values are not aligned. And what do you do then mid-cycle? So you can't. And also, I mean, it's also about relationships. It can't be like, you know, this season I'm with Susan, the next season I'm with Ellen. It's not going to work.
7: Well, you should listen to our next segment between 11 and 12 because we're speaking about whether marriage is outdated or not. Maybe that could answer your question on the relationship. on where today you're with Susan, tomorrow you're with someone else. But on a serious note, Zanele, thanks very much for your time and happy Workers' Day. These issues are serious. And we know that a number of people still need not only transformation, but fairness on humanitarian grounds in their specific work spaces. And we do know that others are still being beaten up. Others are still being paid with maize meal and fish oil, and they are told to go home. And this modern day South Africa. And I think all that we are saying is that treat people fairly at the end of the day, Zanele.
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6: 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Esport in South Africa is growing really fast, and it's about much more than just playing games. On the tech feature on 702 Afternoons, Khomotso Modise, standing in for Lebogile Maboja, spoke with Nick Holden, Managing Director of African Cyber Gaming League, about the tech powering the country's esport ecosystem. He explains that behind the scenes, it's a complex setup with platforms and systems designed to keep competition fair across different cities and online spaces. Nick says regularization is key in helping ensure players compete on equal footing, whether they're taking part in online qualifiers or live events. They also discuss one of the big challenges locally, which is internet connectivity and infrastructure, which can affect fair competition. But Nick believes that those challenges also help shape adaptable and resilient players. Here's that conversation.
14: It's time for the tech feature right here on 702 Afternoons, and I'm looking forward to today's conversation. We're speaking about the technology driving South Africa's esports revolution. So South Africa's esports scene is leveling up in a big way, and it's not just about gaming anymore. It's also about the technology that's powering the entire experience. The MTN Shift Gaming Experience 2026 is back for its fourth year, rolling out across 8 shopping centers nationwide and building leading up to a high-stakes national final at Canal Walk with a 350,000 Rand prize pool on the line. But behind the excitement and the gaming, the competition and the crowds, there's a sophisticated tech ecosystem that's making it all possible. From the precision and realism of EA Sports FC 2026 to the immersive high-energy world of Beat Saber, that is not just play. It's performance driven by infrastructure, standardization, and cutting edge platforms. So how do you then ensure fair play across multiple cities and platforms? And what does it take to run seamless online qualifiers and live events? What role is tech playing also in this, in terms of shaping the future of competitive gaming in South Africa? Let's unpack that with a conversation with Nick Holden. He's the Managing Director of African Cyber Gaming League. Nick, thank you so much for your time.
15: Thank you so much for having me. I really do appreciate being on.
14: So, you know, when people watch esports, when I watch esports, I mean, you just see the competition, right? But there's a lot that's happening behind the scenes from a technical point of view as well to make it all run smoothly.
15: 100%. So I guess from our side of things, it all starts with just making sure that there's a baseline structure for everyone to compete against. You know, like when you're watching tennis, it's the Roland Garros or whatever it might be, there's essentially a format in terms of how they compete. Esports is exactly the same. From our side of things, we try to make sure that our platform at acgl.gg is essentially the structure that allows these players to compete at the highest competitive level up against one another. Because, you know, when there's big money on the line, you don't want to make sure, you don't want to have a situation where they're not in line with the tournament format or they're not structured in terms of their outline. We want to make sure that the best players is essentially representing, but also have the fairest opportunity to be able to compete.
14: And how do you ensure that when you've got people playing in different parts of the country, different parts of the world?
15: So yeah, I think when it comes down to it is ours is just making sure that there's a coordinated rule set in terms of how we get in that set up. Obviously, there's difference in terms of people's connectivity, the types of PCs or mobile devices or consoles that they have. But that's the great thing in terms of being able to get these esports competitions together is that we've got multiple different titles and we've really spent the time to be able to make sure that it's a structured way and it's an outlined and a guided way in terms of how they're going to be able to play against one another. For example, when it comes down to the internship gaming experience, there are online qualifiers that lead in. And when it comes down to that, there's players from all around the country competing up against one another in EAFC. And essentially, we do that by fair matchmaking, making sure that the player understands every step of the process in terms of who they're going to play next, what is that next match, and how do they even report those matches. So that's something that we've put a lot of time into in terms of the platform.
14: Yeah. So someone may be listening at home and their only understanding really of sport might be the physical, a pitch or a soccer field. So what would the equivalent of that be from an esports perspective?
15: So that's a great question. From our side of things, if it's golf, we would be the PGA, I guess, in some way on that side of things. If it's football, we the referees. When it comes down to rugby, same kind of thing. We're the referees. We essentially take the rules that are the most well-known in terms of competitive play, and we enforce that when it comes down to how the matches are set up, how people get together, and how they essentially play their games up against one another.
14: Yeah. And you spoke about internet and connectivity, which is a big problem, yeah, even from a South African perspective, right? The truth is we don't have access to the same type or quality of internet as well as infrastructure. So how do you overcome that or help players overcome that and compete with a level playing ground?
15: So the best place to be able to compete is something that gamers like to refer as LAN. But what really that means is just physical one-to-one competing. The way that you would play up against your brother or sister on the couch if you're playing Tekken or EAFC. But that's where I really love from the MTN Shift side of things is that we provide essentially a free experience for anybody to come down to the mall and compete in some of the tournaments and games. And that is always going to be the best way to be able to show up. That's why all of these events, even if they're online, they usually culminate in one physical event, because that's where there's no more excuses on, hey, my internet dropped or my power disconnected. You are competing one-to-one up against one another. And that's also where it's usually the most exciting, because you get to see your opposition's reactions and you get to also enjoy it. And that's something that we take quite seriously, is we're trying to build a community here in terms of gaming and esports.
14: Yeah. And have we seen instances where people, you know, lost or were disadvantaged just because of the internet or the access to internet or latency?
15: Absolutely. I mean, in South Africa, we've faced a lot of challenges. I mean, when it comes down to internet connectivity or even, well, tournament hosting during power outages, that was also very, very, very tough. But I think in terms of just being able to get a fair format and get regular play, that's essentially how you eventually start to climb. So if you are in a situation where you don't have great connectivity, I would always encourage going to those physical spaces, but it's always going to be there. It's like some players, for example, in football, might be very used to playing on an AstroTurf or a really nice ground, especially as they get up there in the ranks. But we all know when it comes out to the grassroots football, we all used to playing essentially outside in the garden or maybe even on the street side of things. And that's where there's a different game in a game completely, and it's also utilizing that to your best advantage. So I sometimes like to think of the way that South Africans play with our connection problems. Sometimes that's a good training outfit for us when we show up physically, because we've gone through some of the tougher situations, and then when it comes down to us playing on a fair one-to-one connection, that's where we can show up.
14: Mm. Oh, speaking about esports this afternoon on the Tech Feature, my guest is Nick Holden. He's the managing director of African Cyber Gaming League. And of course,

0: this and also what goes into the planning of these e-sporting tournaments. All right, Nick, talk to me about preparation. So if you are looking to participate and you want to play, I'd imagine there's also the training equivalent to the physical sports.
1: Absolutely. I mean, it all starts with the incentive in terms of, like, what are we playing for at the end of the day? And then we work that backwards ultimately in terms of the format to be able to make sure that everyone's got a fair and equal opportunity to be able to compete where possible. So in terms of even scheduling that, making sure that the players are informed with their timelines and also match dates. So, for example, MT and SHIP, there's multiple qualifiers throughout the Friday, Saturday and Sunday. And we do that just because we know everyone's got a busy schedule. But we also try to make sure that from a competitive integrity standpoint, that it's fair, that everyone has that equal kind of opportunity. And we essentially have top players in each one of those heats qualifying then for the regional final. And then from a big format perspective, those that actually win their more qualifier, especially those based in Johannesburg, essentially get flown out to the Cape Town Grand Finale at Canal Walk. So it's a long preparation, but it's also something that we try to factor in to try get as many people involved as possible and also to make it as easy to understand as possible, because we know it comes down to tech as well as essentially just the complications of getting games set up, and it can be quite intimidating. But that's why we're there, to be able to guide in terms of the entire process.
0: Yeah. And you've been speaking about the challenges that we're experiencing, you know, just as from a South African perspective. Is South Africa ready then to compete globally in esports? Because, I mean, people internationally are building lucrative careers here. Is that something that South Africans can do?
1: So I wouldn't be doing this if I didn't think that we had that potential. I think from our side of things, we've got a lot to catch up on. South Africa is so separated from everybody on the international scene, not only just because of our connectivity or infrastructure, but literally our location. We're so far away from competing up against these really formalized communities.
2: Khomotso Modisa there, standing in for Lebogile Mabotja, speaking with Nick Holden, Managing Director of African Cyber Gaming League, about the technology and the thinking behind South Africa's growing esports scene. 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You can also catch up on some conversations there. This is the 702 podcast. Good evening.
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4: With a wrap of your eyewitness news, I'm Zingisa Chira. Starting off in the Western Cape, a 31-year-old woman has been arrested on a charge of child abandonment following the disappearance of her newborn baby. The case was opened over the weekend, with police now investigating the circumstances surrounding the child's disappearance. Police spokesperson Wesley Twigg is urging anyone with information on the whereabouts of the baby girl to come forward.
5: We can confirm that the 31-year-old female was arrested and will appear in the Wynberg Magistrates Court once she has been charged. Anyone with any information who can assist with the investigation or knows the whereabouts of the baby girl is kindly requested to contact Crime Stop on 08600 10111.
4: Member of Parliament Fadil Adams says he only now became aware that a search warrant had been issued against him. Adams was addressing the media in Cape Town following a raid at his former residence in Mitchell's Plain. Officers, believed to be linked to the Political Killings Task Team, reportedly stormed his former home looking for him. The leader of the National Coloured Congress says he received a call from the new homeowner informing him about the operation. He says he then took the homeowner to the police station, where she opened charges of assault and intimidation.
6: At 1 minute past 8, Kwanazi sends an email he tries to recall. You can see it, it's in your pack. He tries to recall the email. That's when I see in his own handwriting that there is a warrant out for me. Now, understand, I've made it clear to this man weeks ago, if you have a warrant, don't come with drama, man. Don't send rifles into my house. Don't come and traumatize and hit my kids.
4: Gauteng Police Commissioner Tommy Mthombeni says no arrests have been made in connection with the kidnapping of Foslora Spaza Shop owner Mazi Kubega. Kubega had been missing for a month when his captors released him. Mthombeni, together with Gauteng Premier Banyaza Lesufi, briefed the media on the progress of the investigation. Jabulani Mbatha reports.
3: In the briefing, Commissioner Tomi Mthombeni said investigators followed several leads based on statements from persons of interest, but this was not

0: closed, as it could have jeopardized the case. He further confirmed that three people were questioned. However, they were not detained. The commissioner says while Kubega is not certain who all the kidnappers are, one suspect is known to him. He says the kidnappers include South Africans, Ethiopians, and Malawians.
1: There is no suspect who's arrested. When I was accounting to the process flow in terms of the dates, starting from the 3rd, the 4th, so goes the dates, I clearly indicated that when the matter was reported at the police station, we did not have a sworn statement which indicated to say who is the suspect.
0: Mthombeni says no arrests have been made so far and that the investigations remain open. Jabulile Mbatha, Eyewitness News, Vosloorus.
2: And Mpumalanga police are awaiting DNA test results to confirm the identity of human remains found inside a crocodile in the Komati River. The remains are believed to be those of a Gauteng businessman who was swept away while trying to cross a submerged low-water bridge in Komatipoort. The 59-year-old man's vehicle later became stuck in the flooded river and he's believed to have attempted to escape by jumping out. Provincial police spokesperson Mavela Masondo says human remains were later discovered inside the intestines of a crocodile found in the river.
3: Following a week-long search for the missing businessman, the team identified a crocodile in the river that was suspected to have carried out the attack on a missing person. The necessary permission was obtained to euthanize the crocodile. It is then that the human remains were found and retrieved from the crocodile.
2: And in your weather, Gauteng can expect a partly cloudy Monday with isolated showers and thundershowers. Johannesburg drops to overnight lows of 15 degrees, peaking at 24, Pretoria 12 and 28, Vereeniging 11 and 24 degrees. Cape Town will be cloudy with widespread showers with a moderate northwesterly wind at a low of 15 and a high of 18. That's a wrap of your Eyewitness News.
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7: 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On the Shapeshifter feature on The Money Show with Stephen Grotus, Stephen spoke with Professor Keith Engel, reflecting on a career that has taken him from international tax practice to public service and academic leadership in both South Africa and the United States. Professor Engel shared how his interest in tax first began growing up in New York, sparked by family experience around estate planning. That early curiosity eventually led him into tax law and a career that would span major institutions. He went on to describe his time at the International Revenue Service in the United States. He also spoke about his experiences as a consultant to the IRS and later his role in South Africa's Treasury, helping to shape parts of the country's tax system. Here's Stephen Grotus in conversation with Professor Keith Engel on The Shapeshifter.
8: Well, when you think of exciting careers and things that you think your children might like to do, you might think of being an airline pilot or something in the sports business or who knows, even something in the radio broadcasting industry. Not everyone has an interest in tax, and yet someone you know has been able to create the most fascinating and interesting and meaningful career in the world of tax. I'm talking about Professor Keith Engel, someone you will have heard on the radio talking about tax and tax policy many times on this program. And a reminder, the Shapeshifter feature is brought to you by Volvo. Relax and test drive a Volvo plug-in hybrid today. Keith Engel, good evening and thanks so much for joining us this evening.
9: I appreciate the honor. Thank you so much.
8: I think when we're at school, for most of us, taxes, you know, your parents' problem, not your problem. When did you first really start an interest in tax?
9: Well, I guess The first time I actually was interested in tax was my father was planning his estate. So he didn't have a lot of money, but he had enough money to worry about whether it was going to be taken away by the tax man when he died. So then we met an attorney to talk about how to save gift and estate taxes. That was the first time I tasted it. And then I thought it was an interesting career to help people on their retirement. Then I forgot all about it, and then I wanted to be a diplomat. So I went into another career, and my original thought was I wanted to go in foreign policy and diplomacy and all of that. And then I realized being a diplomat wasn't what it was cracked up to be. I don't want to offend anybody here, but that job really, it's not what you're not Bismarck, that's for sure. And then what do you do if you have a history or a poli-sci or foreign service major? Well, in college, if you don't know what to do, you become a lawyer. So you go off to become a lawyer. And I have a lot of law students I've taught, and that's exactly the way they come. They go, okay, well now what am I going to be? And if you say you want to be a lawyer, your parents are proud of you, and that's great. And then when I was doing law, originally I wanted to do law to go into politics. But then I got interested in tax, and I felt that was a very important subject. And what was important is, I mean, tax is about, what government needs for revenue, but also people's rights, property rights, effectively. And, that's very important to people. If I'm spending all my money for tax and I'm not keeping any for myself, that's an important thing. And for me, that was a bit of a political thing. So that's how I ended up falling into that.
8: There is a magic to a tax. Now, there's not a feeling I felt very often, but you can be doing your tax return and you can get it right. There's a preciseness to it, a box that can be ticked. So there's that. And there's the fact that you can change the long-term trajectory of a country through tax policy. Were those some of the attractions?
9: Well, it's interesting. I mean, some of it became more not just about tax as taking from people, but what you need for tax in terms of raising revenue for the country. So ultimately, what does the government live on? A government lives on tax. So just turning to the U.S. Constitution, the first American government, the federal government couldn't raise tax. And very quickly they said, you can't have a government if you can't collect taxes because you can't raise money for the army or for the roads or anything else like that. So the very vitality of a country comes down to tax, and it becomes a very sensitive issue. In the U.S., it has a very different connotation than in South Africa. But the policy, and again, because I was a foreign service major, that did start becoming more and more of an interest to me, how tax affects a society in terms of how much it's taking and how much it's giving.
8: Where in the U.S. were you growing up?
9: Well, I grew up, some people say it's a very strong accent. I grew up in Scarsdale, New York, but I went to a private school in New York City, hence my New York accent's a lot stronger. And then I was Northeastern, and then I went to working in Washington many years. So again, I sort of have a different career because most people are, tax lawyer, tax. My career always had a bit of a political element to it. I went to Georgetown because it was the foreign service school. So you're very connected to government. And so that was really where my college and my 20s were spent. And that probably affected my interest, not just looking at tax from a person's individual point of view, but from a societal point of view.
8: You were a consultant for the Internal Revenue Service in the United States, and all I know about it really is two things. Everything I've seen in the US and everything I read in The Economist about how America's tax code seems to be insane, and that if you are an American and you live somewhere else and you earn all of that money somewhere else, you're still taxed as an American, which I can't imagine. Maybe it's entirely common for you and sort of ordinary. What was the Internal Revenue Service like at the time?
9: Well, it's different. You're seeing different things that goes on. First thing of all, well, the Internal Revenue Services are different around the world. I had a very unique position. I wasn't involved in audit. So your typical revenue service guy is the guy that you deal with. He goes, you get this letter in the mail and says, we think that we're looking at a few items. And then you get another letter saying, we think you didn't pay. And so a lot of people do that audit. I worked in the national office. So in the national office, the same as the revenue service in South Africa, you're dealing not so much with collection, but with tax policy. So I was in the department in the national office where we would do rulings and regulations. And so they have, in South Africa, they're called guidance reports and interpretation notes. So what you do there is you look at the law and you say, what is the correct answer and fill in the ambiguities. So part of my job was to fill in the ambiguities. And that, you know, and that can be done in different ways. Sometimes you can make it very pro-revenue service. Sometimes you can be very much what's the policy of the law and all of that. Then the other part of the job I did was rulings. What was great about that is people would come in and they want to avoid an audit. So they want to do a merger, a big acquisition, an unbundling, big corporate transactions. And they would say, before we do it, we want the revenue service to approve that we're doing it right, that accuracy element. So one of the great things about that job was you saw very big deals that you normally wouldn't see until later in your career, but you're this junior guy and you have to go through this checklist to see whether this thing works. And you've got to be very careful to pick up all the subtleties of it. And so you end up meeting with a lot of these important people as to their deals. And so you were there to help people in advance. So you'll see like an advanced pricing, that APA word you guys get stuck with. Basically, you're getting a ruling in advance that your pricing is correct. Yeah. So you don't face one of those ugly letters. So those are the two things I did in the revenue service.
8: You worked in the Internal Revenue Service there, and you worked in the policy department in our National Treasury. Is there a big difference between the people you worked with, the culture of those places? What I'm really asking you, Keith, is are tax people everywhere tax people, or are there big differences?
9: That's a fair question. I think you've got different people depending on their politics. So first of all, the revenue service doesn't make policy. So when you're in the South African Treasury, it's comparable to the U.S. Treasury. So you get a different view and how it's staffed. So there are different levels of staffing. We have a U.K. model here in South Africa where you've got all the technicians in the revenue service, but you tend to have more economists in the treasury. And one of the things that did with me was I was a lawyer, and they realized that you need to have technicians in the treasury in order to deal with the law. It's not enough to just know grand economic policy, but tax is very micro detail. And that was a big change. Whereas in the US Treasury, the people who are policy people might be economic, but they are steeped in tax and they have a history of tax and they've developed in tax and they tend to be more technicians. So there's a level of skill that's different. And now again, in the revenue service, in South African revenue service, that revenue service is more similar. The difference is how the culture reacts. So for instance, in the United States, if the Internal Revenue Service, the commissioner stood up and said he beat his target, they would beat him. So that you're a bad boy if you're meeting these targets. There's no celebration for the revenue service meeting them. And, you know, every day that there was a, you know, the day you're supposed to file the taxes in the United States, people would protest. And the IRS would say, look, if you've got a problem, we're just enforcing the law.
8: Yeah.
9: So it's a different culture. And tax people, well, if you're steep in tax in the IRS, you tend to be the same as the revenue service, that all of the taxpayers you can't trust. And then taxpayers feel the same way about the revenue service. So there is something there. But the fact that Keyswinner can be a hero is very different. You won't have that in the United States. Not that he didn't do a good job, but there's a different cultural impact.
8: And your move to South Africa, I mean, did someone take you to a 5-day cricket test and you decided you just couldn't live without this?
9: Well, I didn't know anything about cricket. It looked like baseball to me. My issue was, you see, my career went, and again, you'll see this in my background. I mean, I'm a lawyer and I, you know, and all the technical stuff, but I've always had an interest in economic or an interest in policy and politics. So when I first worked in the IRS, then I worked in a law firm, and there we were into all those deals I was looking at from a revenue service point of view. I was now looking at from the private sector point of view. But then I went off to being an academic. So once you're in an academic, you look at the law from a policy lens. And that's very different. And one of the things that I was focusing on was not just U.S. tax policy, but comparative tax policy. So I was interested in what was going on in the U.K., in Canada, in different various countries. And I joined a program called the U.S. Technical Assistance Program. And at the time, this was in the 1990s, we all loved each other, and we were all trying to help each other across the globe. This was both Republicans and Democrats. And so the theory of the U.S. at the time was they were trying to assist Russia, and they sent professors abroad to help them build their tax systems. And then eventually South Africa, since 1994, needed to completely revise its tax system, because if you can't get enough tax, you can't run a government. And so there was somebody who came before me, and then I accidentally fell into the program. Now, I was a professor at the time. They called me up, and I was looking for a summer gig, because in the U.S. you get the summer off. We have 3 months, and they told me 4 years. And that was a bit of a surprise to me, but I knew a little bit about South Africa. And the main thing was South Africa was English. The country had transformed. You could speak English, and the law was in English. And I said, wow, what a great opportunity to go and be in the middle of major reform. And so the U.S. sent me there. And then somehow the South Africans, you've been very kind to me. I liked you guys liked me. And then I worked as an advisor to the South African government. And then under Maria Ramos and Trevor Manuel, I joined the government. And so that was a very unique, I think I'm the only U.S. advisor to ever join the government of the other side and just become a citizen of South Africa. So that gives me a bit of a unique portfolio, but my life has been a bit strange.
8: Well, we're glad you did.
9: But it's been good.
8: It's been fun to have you. We've got you for another 8 minutes, Keith Engel. It's Professor Keith Engel is your shapeshifter this evening. You'll hear more from him in just a moment.
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6: Shapeshifters.
8: 6 minutes to 8. Professor Keith Engel is your shapeshifter this evening, the expert on tax. Keith, when I grew up, in the 1980s, my father would have these big double pages of tax forms. I think they might have been yellow. He'll be filling them in. You'd do them in pencil. You'd rub out a figure before he did it in pen. It's amazing to think how tax has changed. Now, tax policy in South Africa has changed fundamentally since then. Mm-hmm. There were very different amounts that people of different races paid then. I don't think we will see such a big change in how tax is done in South Africa for a very long time. But the way in which we do it has also changed. Has that been a challenge for tax policy? Because it's not just what we've done in South Africa, it's how you do it has changed.
9: Yeah, there's a lot of challenges. I think one we were trying to, and that's really the reform that the Trevor Manuel era brought, was we were trying to make sure that the tax was being fairly distributed amongst the middle versus the upper classes. And under the 94 government, it really favored the rich, and it certainly didn't favor the local Africans, let's put it that way. That was certainly the way. So they were trying to change it. But what Trevor Manuel was trying to do was to try to make sure that you provide a relief to the working class and that it moves to the middle, the upper middle, and the above. One place that we have not done well, though, unfortunately, is because of the demand for revenue, we're actually taking too much from the middle and the lower end. And that's a problem. Now, you can get a bit more from the upper end, but the problem really is the burden is very, very high. And so the real issue for South Africa, really, as you know, and it's talked about many times, isn't just about, you know, how we raise taxes, but, you know, keep it at this sustainable rate, or two, how we use the money. And that really is the challenge. The where it has also changed a lot, and you also mentioned to it was much more of a paper environment. So where you will see massive change, and they've talked about it, is bit by bit, you're moving into much more of an electronic era. And also the important thing to be changed, and I would think over time, is really we have to look at ways to simplify it in practice. And, you know, I think there needs to be some hard discussions on that. And that means in some cases you won't get certain deductions, but in other cases you should not be bothered. And we really, to get it to be efficient and effective, that is always a challenge. And that's always worth probing.
8: I mean, for me, the interesting thing about tax is the long-term impact it can have on a country. You can change behavior around smoking and drinking. You can encourage people to save for their retirement, or you can encourage people to save for their children's education. I mean, that means it's a long-term tool for that, but it's incredibly powerful.
9: Well, it depends. Some areas it's more powerful than others. Well, the first thing is you have to make a decision how much you take. And if you're taking too much, that hurts the economy because you're taking it out of the private sector and giving it to a government. So there's one element of it. The other hand is that when you have tax, you want to make sure it doesn't disrupt general business. But on the other hand, in the area of savings, you do find things like retirement savings where you can make a difference. And depending on where you are, and you can make some adjustments in that side, but it's an okay instrument for that. But really, if you want to change people's behavior, it's better to see how you use the money. And then the other behavior there is the level of tax compliance. Now, to be fair, South Africans who are within this, in the formal economy, they tend to be fairly compliant. I think the Revenue Service has done a very good job at bringing up compliance for people in the net. The place we have in South Africa is, one, do we want people in the informal economy in? Indeed. And I question whether we do.
8: Professor,
9: and then, two, we have corruption. Yeah. Anyway, that's a different...
8: Keith, thank you so much. It's been great to talk to you. Professor Keith Engel, your shapeshifter this evening. Really do appreciate it.
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7: 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And in this episode, Khomotso Modise, standing in for Lebogile Mabotja, spoke with Sandile Ntsiwane, General Manager at the Southern African Vehicle Rental and Leasing Association. They unpack how car ownership is changing in South Africa. With the rising cost of buying and maintaining a vehicle, many people are finding it harder to keep up with the traditional model of ownership. Sandile explains that it's not just the purchase price, it's fuel, insurance, and maintenance that all add up over time. He takes a closer look at alternatives like leasing and subscription service, which offer fixed monthly payments and can make budgeting more predictable. These options also reduce some of the long-term risks that come with owning a car outright. Here's Khomotso Modise in conversation with Sandile Ntsiwane on the car feature.
12: It's time for the car feature. teacher. So this afternoon, we are speaking about beyond buying, exploring alternative car ownership models in South Africa. For many South Africans, owning a car has always been seen as a major milestone and a symbol of independence. I remember when I got my car and I thought, ooh, I'm a grown, I'm a big girl now. It's about independence, convenience, and even success. But with rising costs, high interest rates, and the realities of maintenance, that traditional model of car ownership is starting to feel a lot less accessible. And for some, it's a lot less practical. So the question is buying a car still the only way to get around, or are there other options? Well, here on the show to share with us what those other options may be is Sandile Nzoyane, and he's the general manager of the Southern African Vehicle Rental and Leasing Association. Sandile, good afternoon. I hope I got your surname correct.
13: Thank you. Yeah, the surname is Ntsewane.
12: Ah, Ntsewane. Okay, I was almost
13: initially there. I think I heard you earlier. You
12: I got it right.
13: You pronounced it correctly. Yeah, you pronounced it correctly.
12: Thank you so much. Thank you so much for your time. I suppose, you know, the conversation around buying a car or owning a vehicle is developing so much as, you know, the realities for South Africans keep changing. I mean, the cost of fuel, the cost of maintenance, it's just not the same. And initially, the idea was you buy a car and that's the only way for you to secure a vehicle. But there are more options now, aren't there?
13: Well, there's plenty of options. I must say that, you know, let me perhaps start first with a disclaimer. You know, what I'm going to give is not any sort of operator-specific, you know, insight, but industry-level insights. I think it's important for me to just indicate.
12: Yeah.
13: And you know, Khumutso Wise, I have you on the line. Thank you very much for, you know, inviting us. For those who do not know Savrala, Savrala represents the rental and leasing industry in South Africa. And the sector itself, you know, it enables mobility across tourism, business, and everyday life.
12: Yeah.
13: And from our perspective, this isn't about promoting one model over another. It's really about helping people decide whether they need to own a car or simply access one. You know, I mean, that's basically the nut of this. You know, over the years, we've seen car ownership basically is no longer the automatic end goal. I think you, in your opening statement as well, you highlighted that. In these high-cost environment, you know, South Africans are rethinking whether to, you know, own or still, if it still makes sense,
12: yeah.
13: You know, ownership, if it's really still makes sense, or whether access, you know, things like flexibility and predictable costs matter more. I think that's basically the question. We have observed for a long time, you know, owning a car in South Africa has been, you know, seen as a milestone. I think you said something like that when you opened, symbol of success and independence. But today that mindset is shifting. You know, we're seeing, for instance, rising interest rates, fuel prices, insurance, you know, costs themselves. And vehicle price inflation are forcing people to ask a different question these days.
12: Yeah.
13: Do I really need to own a car, or do I just need access to one? And I've just been thinking about this this topic. You know, when I got a call from your colleagues, you know, one of the biggest mistakes consumers make is focusing only on the monthly installment. I think I was part of that group, you know, but in fleet management, which Savrala drives, and we actually have a cost in that area as well.
12: Mm.
13: We work with something called total cost of ownership, and that's the real cost, you know, of a vehicle over its life. You know, it includes what I've already indicated, things like, you know, fuel, maintenance, tires, insurance, licenses, tolls to some extent, and more importantly, things like depreciation and resale value.
12: Yeah.
13: And when you add those up, many people are surprised how expensive ownership actually is, you know.
12: And is that the only reason why people are considering the alternative? So
13: Exactly.
12: Is that the primary reason why people are thinking, let me see if I can rent to buy, or are there other ways to go about doing this?
13: Oh, correct. In fact, that is why we're seeing, you know, a growing interest in alternatives like leasing, long-term rental, and car subscriptions. It's quite a growing trend. It's a newly, not totally new, but it's a growing trend. So these models don't sell your ownership as such. They sell you, you know, predictability, which is basically what people want these days. You know, your monthly cost, you don't carry resale risk. And many of the running costs are almost bundled, and which kind of makes sense at times for an ordinary person.
12: Right.
13: But there's one, but obviously there's no one size fits all answer to your question.
12: So I was about to say, and I think that we'll explore this just after the break. How do you know what option suits you best, right? Because you spoke about car leasing, you spoke about subscriptions, and all of those are different options. And I think there are options that might suit different people differently depending on their situations. So we'll explore that after the break. But also, I want to invite our listeners, if you have gone the alternative route and not necessarily moved from the traditional buying a car, paying your installment and owning it, but you have explored an alternative route, a leasing, a subscription, I want to hear from you. And let's spread the word and share our experiences with others. There may be someone out there who's considering getting a car. They know they need it, but they know they can't afford the traditional way. Yeah. Get in touch with us. Yeah. Number to dial 011-883-0702. 072-702-1702. We'll continue with this conversation after this.
6: 702.
5: The car feature.
12: It is the car feature, and we are speaking, my guest this afternoon is Sandile Ntsewane. He's the general manager from the Southern African Vehicle Rental and Leasing Association. We're speaking about alternatives to traditional vehicle ownership. It's beyond buying. We're exploring alternative car ownership models in South Africa, and Sandile is on the line with me. All right, so we promised to go into the different types of ownerships or the alternatives. We spoke about leasing, Sandile. We spoke about subscription. You mentioned them. Let's go into what the different options are and what each of them mean.
13: Okay. We spoke about, obviously there's buying the total ownership. And I guess if you drive, I've always said, if you drive high mileage and you want to keep your car beyond, let's say, 5 years, and you can manage, you know, unpredictable costs, then perhaps, but also I think what's important, in financing, in total ownership, if you care about resale value, I think that's possibly one of the areas you could look at, but obviously there are things to watch out for in that area as well. Things like depreciation. Normally, you know, you do this as a private individual, and you get lured by salespeople talking about things like balloon payment, which are also pretty risky, you know. But also thinking about insurance. But that's one model that one could look at. But there's also the lease, which is either operating or full maintenance lease. You know, I think that is best if you want, again, predictable monthly costs. I've found it's more ideal if you're employed, you know, with income stability. That route is possibly one of the best routes that one could look at. And you're not bothered about, you know, things like resale value or any sort of risk.
12: Right.
13: However,
12: it
13: does have its restrictions. You know, for instance, things like there's limits to mileage, you know, I mean, because that does affect you at the end of whatever lease period. And things like fair wear and tear charges that get thrown in. And perhaps some of the things that we don't get to look at, particularly when we look at contracts, you know, you're eager to buy a vehicle and you don't look at things like early termination penalties that are built in some of these contracts. But I think the other one, which is the one you spoke to, which is subscription, I think it's almost a growing trend, or call it long term rental. I think it's best suited, you know, if your lifestyle, or you know one of those people that change jobs every now and then. Perhaps it's best suited for somebody like that. And you drive very low or medium sort of mileage, that sort of model is best suited. You know, if for instance you value simplicity over ownership, but again, there's some things you need to really be on the watch out for. You know, for instance, higher monthly cost. It does bear higher monthly cost. Obviously, the shorter contract flexibility comes at a premium, you know. So that's the subscription model, which is really on the increase these days.
12: And just to make sure, so with the leasing and subscription, you never get to own the vehicles, right?
13: No, you never get to own the vehicle.
12: All right.
13: Not at all.
12: Let's take some of the calls, Sandile, because we've got some people who've been holding, some who are sending voice notes. Chief, you're in Sandton, and you run a logistics business. Good afternoon.
14: Hi, good afternoon. Thank you for taking my call. I just want to get your opinion. If I run a logistics business, will this model, inverted commas, access to a vehicle, will it assist us? We do intra-African trade route. Is it something that we can consider as a business?
12: Sandile?
13: Definitely. You know, I think I've referred to the fact that one of the things we did for our members, obviously, in the general community, working with some of the education, you know, providers, for instance, is build a fleet management course. And one of the key things that is emphasized there is the whole area of vehicle, you know, decisions should be based on use, risk, and total cost. Now, it's interesting that, you know, the big shift that we're seeing has moved from asking, do I own a car, or to what is the smartest to access mobility for my lifestyle and income. That thinking has always existed in fleets. And the lady, I didn't get the name, I think, basically, that's if you own a fleet, that's the way to think. And we're seeing that now filtering into households, you know, because they're thinking long term at the moment. But definitely, I think your whole approach and thinking is correct.
12: All right, thank you so much for your call, Chief. I hope that answers your question. I do see some voice notes, so let's take one.
15: Good day. Yes, I have. I bought a car through the rent to own option, and it worked for me then because I could not afford to get, or rather I couldn't get credit enough to own a car. And I have to say it did work for me at the time. So if a person can't really afford to buy a new car or the traditional way. Yeah, rent to own or rent to buy is an option that actually works wonders for some South Africans. Thank you.
12: Thank you so much for that. Sandile, maybe just quickly explain the difference, because so we've done leasing and we've done subscriptions, right? But what's rent to own, and would this be cheaper, or would it also be a little more expensive because it's so different to the traditional way?
13: Look, I mean, I think it offers, for instance, the lady did indicate that where you've got challenges, for instance, there are companies that offer that. It also just has its pros and cons. However, you know, it's at least you've got predictable monthly costs, and you don't have to stress about, for instance, things like resale, because you are going to, at the end of whatever period, going to own that vehicle anyway. I think it's quite ideal for young professionals, and you know, if you've got the short-term work contracts as well, it does help. But the prawns, the cause, you know, prawns and
16: yes.
13: What I've found, it tends to have a higher monthly cost than ownership, obviously. I mean, normally you would find that, you know, there is an agreement between, you know, whatever service provider in terms of kilometers as well. You know, but it's important, I've always said, for people to really review those contract fine print, you know, because it does matter at the end of the day. You know, I mean, because, you know, that's what's important at the end of the day.
16: Right. We are going to have to leave it there. Sandy Lenzewa, a general manager at the Southern Africa Vehicle Rental and Leasing Association. Thank you so much for your time.
13: Thank you very much.
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7: 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Warren explains that while many people focus only on their take-home pay, they often miss the bigger picture. Those deductions are doing more than reducing income. They are helping fund long-term financial security, essential public services, and future stability. A big focus of the conversation is employer retirement contributions. Warren stresses that matching contributions are a key opportunity, and opting for a minimum can mean leaving long-term growth on the table. Here's Stephen Rotus in conversation with Warren Ingram on the personal finance feature on The Money Show.
8: And we're talking tonight about making the most of your employee benefits. If you work for a company, how can you make the benefits that you get work for you? Warren, good evening. And I suppose we need to start with the simple fact that I hope you look at your payslip every week. We all should every month, and notice how much we get paid and how much actually goes into our bank account. And there's a big difference between those two things.
18: There is a big difference, and it's interesting. I was talking to an employer over the weekend, and he was quite frustrated because he was saying he pays his staff, you know, their salary, and, you know, from that big salary, he deducts retirement fund contributions, medical aid, life cover, et cetera. And you know, when his staff, you know, come to him to say they want an increase, they complain about the amount that's in their bank account and ignore all the benefits that he's paying on their behalf. And you know, when he asks them why they're so unhappy, they'll say, well, the employer next door is, you know, is paying a bigger after-tax amount in my salary that goes into my bank account. But then not realizing that they're not getting any of the other benefits. And it struck me that I think a lot of people are in this position where we're so focused on what gets into our bank account that we're missing the fact that maybe our employers are paying quite a bit of money for us to the things that matter now, for example, to medical aid, but also matter to our retirement. And I think it's worth, you know, understanding what we actually get. And yes, some of the money goes to SARS and that's paying our due, but there could be quite a bit of money going to things that are entirely for our own benefit as employees of companies.
8: Your questions for Warren on this, 011-883-0702, 021-446-0567, and of course your voice notes too, please, on 072-702-1702. All right, let's sort of go through some of them. And I mean, the one we kind of all know is that if you work for a company, there's usually a retirement fund, a pension fund, or a provident fund.
18: Yep, often there's kind of a range. So you might find that, you know, you join the company, and the company says it's part of our conditions of employment. So it's not something you can opt out of, where you have to contribute to your retirement fund. And important words, you have to contribute to your retirement fund. It's not like the company's taking money from you and giving it to itself. It's taking, it's helping you to actually save for your retirement. And often there'll be a range. So there might be a minimum where they might say it's, you know, 5% at the bottom end, and sometimes it's 10 or 15% of your salary. If you're with a very good employer, that sometimes the employer will match the contribution that you're making. So if you say, for example, I'm gonna contribute 10% of my salary to my retirement fund, the employer says, that's great, we'll match that contribution. And it's obviously not infinite. I mean, no company's got unlimited money, but there'll be a matching of that contribution to a level. And so if you decide that actually I'm going to do the minimum, you know, if the company says I can take 5% as a minimum, I'm going to do that because I want more in my bank account every month. I understand the drive to increase your pay now, but just understand that if you were contributing 10% and the company was happy to contribute another 10%, that's quite a big saving for your future self, for your retirement. And I wonder how many people are just grabbing the minimum right now to just get that maximum and sacrificing what could be a really nice benefit, you know, into the future.
8: So, I mean, okay, when they match your contribution, I mean, would that be included out of the big sort of salary pot that you're supposed to be getting? That would be, you know, when they said you were going to be employed by them, that would be part of it? That would be part of the figure you agreed to?
18: Well, I think it's actually an added benefit. So for example, if they say we're going to pay you, your total, your cost to company number is going to be 10,000 rand a month. Let's keep the math simple, and you say, okay, I'm going to pay 10%. So I'm going to pay 1,000 rand of my 10,000 to my retirement fund. The company says, well, you know, we want you to save for your retirement, so we're going to match that. They're not actually reducing your salary from the 10,000, they're actually giving you an additional benefit of 1,000 rand, which the company is paying. So you're not sacrificing your after-tax salary and making it even smaller. What you're actually doing is getting an additional 1,000 rand benefit for your long-term retirement. So when they offer to match, it's quite a benefit, and I suspect a lot of people just don't pay attention to that. They don't really regard it as a real benefit. And to me, it's a fantastic benefit. I mean, I guess it's obvious I'd say that. I'm a financial planner and I want people to get to retirement in a good position. But gee, you know, if you're disregarding that as an employee, I think you really are doing yourself in a bit.
8: Mm. Okay, group risk cover. Often you go in and you join a company and there's a conversation around medical aid. Now, you might already have medical aid. Or you might already have some kind of fund. Let's put medical aid to one side, actually. Let's talk about the retirement funds. So there's risk cover that you already have, and your company has it too. How do you manage all of that?
18: Yeah, so it's one of those benefits of being part of a big group. When you decide, you know, I'm going to get life cover for myself. So I'm going to go to an insurance company on my own, and I'm going to ask them for a quote to give me life cover for 5 million rand, disability cover for 5 million, and rare disease for whatever amount I can get. If you compare the cost per million that you would pay as an individual going to an insurance company, and you look at what it would cost you when you're part of an employer group, the employer group insurance is way cheaper and you know, by like many times cheaper. And the reason for that is, let's say you're part of a company that employs 100 people, or even more, 1,000 people. When the insurance is now being done on life cover, they're looking at all 1,000 people at once. So there's a big pool, and they're collecting quite a lot of premiums on behalf of all of those people. But also they're now spreading the risks across a lot more people for the event that, you know, in the event that something bad happens. So the bigger the pool of people that they're insuring, the lower the premium. And it's kind of shocking, you know, for people who you know are happy to be employed and happy to have the life cover, and then one day they leave, And they decide they're going to, you know, just get their own life cover, and they realize what the difference is. And in, you know, and if you're paying R1,000 for a million of life cover as part of a group scheme, and suddenly, you know, that million now costs you R5,000 on your own, it's a phenomenal difference. And it's something that a lot of self-employed people, you know, they don't really know about until they leave the kind of corporate world and then decide to insure themselves on their own. So it is, again, it's one of those really good benefits. Unfortunately, you can't get sort of unlimited life cover. So it usually will be something like a multiple of your salary. So they might say, you know, if you're earning, again, let's just keep it simple, R1 million a year salary, then your life cover will be somewhere around 3, maybe 5 times your total salary, and you know that it won't be a you know unlimited amount, but still, if you're getting that benefit, just understand that means you don't need to then apply for life cover for that amount in your own capacity, and as I said, it could be a very big saving.
8: So I mean, this also ends when you leave the job. Can it be quite difficult to get that level of cover again? Especially because you've probably moved on in life.
18: Yeah, exactly. So, you know, if you're one of those maybe nowadays rare people that's worked at a company for a long period of time, you know, you joined at the age of 30 and you leave at the age of 50 and you try and get life cover at 50 years old, it's much more difficult and way more expensive than when you're applying at 30 years old. So not only are you now you know, doing it as an individual and not as part of a group, but you're also doing it as a significantly older individual. And, you know, life companies don't really want to pay you out. So what they want to do is they want to make sure that they're, you know, underwriting the healthy people who are going to live for a long period of time and are relatively low risk for the life company. So you only hit this kind of cold reality when you've left the employment, have no life cover, and then you say, okay, well, let me see what I can do for myself. And, you know, I've had that in my life where, you know, asking a life insurance company to insure me as a 50-year-old, you can't believe the quantum of tests they're going through just to make absolutely sure that they think I'm going to live for at least another 10 or 15 years.
8: Well, if we could all just run this sub-2-hour marathon. We're taking your calls and your questions for Warren Ingram, how to make the most out of your employee benefits, 072-702-1702 for voice notes and 011-883-0702 and 021-446-0567. Okay, medical aids. Now, this is actually quite an interesting thing because you get group rates. So sometimes there's often a negotiation. Sometimes companies actually force you to go in on their medical aid scheme. They say you really must, which I can understand, I suppose. Sometimes they don't. Sometimes there isn't any medical aid at all. But usually there is a little bit of a subsidy.
18: There can be. So you could be in a position where the company, you know, to encourage their staff to remain healthy and to maybe get better, you know, if they do get sick or have an accident, they'll often say, well, you know, we want you and we prescribe as part of your employment again that you need to be part of the company medical scheme. And, you know, we know it's expensive, so we'll give you like an additional kind of a top up, you know, as part of your medical premiums to make it a little bit more palatable for that cover. So often that's one way. The other way is if the company is in a specialist industry. So for example, you get medical aides that only look after accountants or only look after people in the banking industry. So they almost pre-select the people of a particular industry. And what you find is that in a situation like that, the medical aid cover is quite a bit cheaper than a general broad medical aid because the medical aid will believe that, you know, let's just talk about the accountants, to do a gross generalization. The accountants do the sums and realize it's, you know, very dangerous to go, you know, like skydiving and all those things. So they just don't do it. And so they're considered lower risk than the crazy people that do. And so they'll get a better medical aid at a lower rate. And as I say, you know, if you're in a part of a group like that, an employer group, you know, where they're focused on particular industries, you might find that you're getting very good medical at quite a low rate. And so again, you know, just understanding that your own medical aid, doing it on, you know, entirely as an individual, you might be able to match it if you're part of like a generic company that's part of a generic industry, but you probably won't get the benefits of the company, you know, adding to the contributions as part of your employment contract. So I think there are probably two parts there. One, that you might be part of a specific industry and you can't get that on your own, especially if you change industries, or two, that the company is doing a contribution on your behalf.
8: Okay, so, I mean, you are likely to then get, if you go through a company, a cheaper rate than you would on your own. I mean, that's the big takeaway here.
18: Yeah, and you know, either because the company does a bit of a top up, or, you know, or because you're part of an employer group, and then absolutely. I mean, I've stunned to see how good the medical aids are for these employer groups. You know, with specialist industries, that you know, really good for them. But pity for the rest of us who are not part of those.
8: Okay, we've got a question for you, Warren. It says, "Hi, I'm 27 years old. I'm getting married in November to my partner. We've been together 5 years.

0: November. Two of our partner, we've been together 5 years. We've been talking about whether to sign a marriage contract or to marry in community of property. We don't understand the difference between a marriage contract or community of property, and we cannot agree on which option is fairer for both of us. If you can't agree, what should we consider before getting married? We'll have Warren's answer. Love advice ahead of Aubrey Masango's special feature on Love Tonight from our financial advisor, Warren Ingram, in a moment.
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0: The time, your questions for Warren. We have one or two coming through. But first, Warren, a person who wants to get married, they want to know whether to sign a marriage contract or marry in community of property. They're not sure which is fairer. What do you think they should be considering?
3: If there are no religious or cultural considerations with this, then for me, this is such an easy answer. And the answer is you have to absolutely get a contract all day, every single time. You just cannot, do the community of property marriage. Just to understand, if you do community of property, if it's you and I, Stephen, we get married, and I arrive in the wedding with 5 million rands worth of debt, and you arrive with 5 million rands of the assets, and we get married in community of property, that means that you now share in half of my debt, and I share in half of your assets as we come into the marriage. So whatever.
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5: With a wrap of your eyewitness news, I'm Zingisa Chira. Starting off in the Western Cape, a 31-year-old woman has been arrested on a charge of child abandonment following the disappearance of her newborn baby. The case was opened over the weekend, with police now investigating the circumstances surrounding the child's disappearance. Police spokesperson Wesley Twigg is urging anyone with information on the whereabouts of the baby girl to come forward.
6: We can confirm that the 31-year-old female was arrested and will appear in the Wynberg Magistrates Court once she has been charged. Anyone with any information who can assist with the investigation who knows the whereabouts of the baby girl is kindly requested to contact Crime Stop on 08600 10111.
5: Member of Parliament Fadil Adams says he only now became aware that a search warrant had been issued against him. Adams was addressing the media in Cape Town following a raid at his former residence in Mitchell's Plain. Officers, believed to be linked to the Political Killings Task Team, reportedly stormed his former home looking for him. The leader of the National Coloured Congress says he received a call from the new homeowner informing him about the operation. He says he then took the homeowner to the police station where she opened charges of assault and intimidation.
7: At 1 minute past 8 a.m., when Azi sends an email, he tries to recall. You can see it, it's in your pack. He tries to recall the email. That's when I see in his own handwriting that there is a warrant out for me. Now, understand, I've made it clear to this man weeks ago, if you have a warrant, don't come with drama, man. Don't send rifles into my house. Don't come and traumatize and hit my kids.
5: Gauteng Police Commissioner Tommy Mthombeni says no arrests have been made in connection with the kidnapping of Foslora Spaza Shop owner Mazi Kubega. Kubega had been missing for a month when his captors released him. Mthombeni, together with Gauteng Premier Banyaza Lesufi, briefed the media on the progress of the investigation. Jabulile Mbatha reports.
8: In the briefing, Commissioner Tommy Mthombeni said investigators followed several leads based on statements from persons of interest, but this was not disclosed as it could have jeopardized the case. He further confirmed that 3 people were questioned, however, they were not detained. The commissioner says while Kubega is not certain who all the kidnappers are, one suspect is known to him. He says the kidnappers include South Africans, Ethiopians, and Malawians.
9: There is no suspect who's arrested. When I was accounting to the process flow in terms of the dates, starting from the 3rd, the 4th, So both.

0: was the date. I clearly indicated that when the matter was reported at the police station, we did not have a sworn statement which indicated to say who is the suspect.
1: Mthombeni says no arrests have been made so far and that the investigations remain open. Jabulile Mbatha, Eyewitness News, for Slurus.
2: And Mpumalanga police are awaiting DNA test results to confirm the identity of human remains found inside a crocodile in the Komati River. The remains are believed to be those of a Gauteng businessman who was swept away while trying to cross a submerged low-water bridge in Komatipoort. The 59-year-old man's vehicle later became stuck in the flooded river and he's believed to have attempted to escape by jumping out. Provincial police spokesperson Mavela Masondo says human remains were later discovered inside the intestines of a crocodile found in the river.
3: Following a week-long search for the missing businessman, the team identified a crocodile in the river that was suspected to have carried out the attack on a missing person. The necessary permission was obtained to euthanize the crocodile. It is then that the human remains were found and retrieved from the crocodile.
2: And in your weather, Gauteng can expect a partly cloudy Monday with isolated showers and thundershowers. Johannesburg drops to overnight lows of 15 degrees, peaking at 24. Pretoria, 12 and 28. Vereeniging, 11 and 24 degrees. Cape Town will be cloudy with widespread showers with a moderate northwesterly wind at a low of 15 and a high of 18. That's a wrap of your Eyewitness News.
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1: this is EWN
2: With a wrap of your eyewitness news, I'm Zingisa Chirwa. Starting off in the Western Cape, a 31-year-old woman has been arrested on a charge of child abandonment following the disappearance of her newborn baby. The case was opened over the weekend, with police now investigating the circumstances surrounding the child's disappearance. Police spokesperson Wesley Twigg is urging anyone with information on the whereabouts of the baby girl to come forward.
3: We can confirm that the 31-year-old female was arrested and will appear in the Wynberg Magistrates Court once she has been charged. Anyone with any information who can assist with the investigation or knows the whereabouts of the baby girl is kindly requested to contact Crime Stop on 08600 10111.
2: Member of Parliament Fadil Adams says he only now became aware that a search warrant had been issued against him. Adams was addressing the media in Cape Town following a raid at his former residence in Mitchell's Plain. Officers, believed to be linked to the Political Killings Task Team, reportedly stormed his former home looking for him. The leader of the National Coloured Congress says he received a call from the new homeowner informing him about the operation. He says he then took the homeowner to the police station where she opened charges of assault and intimidation.
4: At 1 minute past 8 when Kwanazi sends an email, he tries to recall. You can see it, it's in your pack. He tries to recall the email. That's when I see in his own handwriting that there is a warrant out for me. Now, understand, I've made it clear to this man weeks ago, if you have a warrant, don't come with drama, man. Don't send rifles into my house. Don't come and traumatize and hit my kids.
2: Gauteng Police Commissioner Tomim Tombeni says no arrests have been made in connection with the kidnapping of Foslora Spaza Shop owner Mazi Kubega. Kubega had been missing for a month when his captors released him. Ntombeni, together with Gauteng Premier Banyaza Lesufi, briefed the media on the progress of the investigation. Jabulile Mbatha reports.
5: In the briefing, Commissioner Tommy Ntombeni said investigators followed several leads based on statements from persons of interest, but this was not disclosed as it could have jeopardized the case. He further confirmed that three people were questioned, however, they were not detained. The commissioner says while Kubega is not certain who all the kidnappers are, one suspect is known to him. He says the kidnappers include South Africans, Ethiopians and Malawians.
6: There is no suspect who was arrested. When I was accounting to the process flow in terms of the dates, starting from the 3rd, the 4th, so goes the dates, I clearly indicated that when the matter was reported at the police station, we did not have a sworn statement which indicated to say who is the suspect.
5: Ntombeni says no arrests have been made so far and that the investigations remain open. Jabulile Mbatha, Eyewitness News, Vosloorus.
2: And Mpumalanga police are awaiting DNA test results to confirm the identity of human remains found inside a crocodile in the Komati River. The remains are

0: believed to be those of a Gauteng businessman who was swept away while trying to cross a submerged low-water bridge in Komatipoort. The 59-year-old man's vehicle later became stuck in the flooded river and he's believed to have attempted to escape by jumping out. Provincial police spokesperson Mavela Masondo says human remains were later discovered inside the intestines of a crocodile found in the river.
1: Following a week-long search for the missing businessman, the team identified a crocodile in the river that was suspected to have carried out the attack on a missing person. The necessary permission was obtained to euthanize the crocodile. It is then that the human remains were found and retrieved from the crocodile.
0: And in your weather, Gauteng can expect a partly cloudy Monday with isolated showers and thundershowers. Johannesburg drops to overnight lows of 15 degrees, peaking at 24. Pretoria, 12 and 28. Vereeniging, 11 and 24 degrees. Cape Town will be cloudy with widespread showers with a moderate northwesterly wind at a low of 15 and a high of 18. That's a wrap of your Eyewitness News.
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3: You can't call in,
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3: 702 Replay. 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
4: 702 Replay.
5: Of course, we may all be doing more driving than we perhaps expected to at the start of the year. You might say, well, you know, I'm probably just going to concentrate on staying home because the cost of getting in a car and driving somewhere is hugely pricey. But however much petrol and diesel have gone up, nothing compared to the price of aviation fuel. In South Africa, jet fuel prices have gone from 8 rand 50 per litre to 30. The implications are enormous and they're being felt globally. I mentioned a little bit earlier, by the way, that Lufthansa has made some huge changes. They're planning all the way through to October. They're reducing flights on certain routes, ones they describe as unprofitable, and they're expanding others. But overall, 20,000 flights will be affected, according to the Lufthansa site. Jet fuel savings of more than 40,000 metric tons. I have no idea what the significance of that number is. It does sound like a lot, and they're saying this is affecting roughly 1% of their available seat kilometers, thereby somehow suggesting, look, you know, this is big, but it's not necessarily a fundamental change. So what's going on, and crucially, how might this affect us here in South Africa and in the region? Aviation analyst Dr. Guy Leach joins us, as he often does, on Aviation Stories. Dr. Leach, welcome, and thanks very much for your time. Is the spike in aviation fuel price, simply Strait of Hormuz clashes around a war around Iran and so on? Or is there something particular about the way aviation fuel is produced and distributed that might be exacerbating this?
6: Yeah, hi, John, and nice to be with you as always. Well, yes, 90% of the problem, it relates to the problems in the Gulf, not just the Straits of Hormuz, because there are seven key refineries. I don't know what the total percentage of jet fuel they produce in the Gulf, but they've all been damaged by the war. They were actually specifically targeted by the Iranian counteroffensive, and the best estimates are that it's going to take at least 6 months or longer to get those refineries back into a reasonable facsimile of full-scale production. And that's really the problem. The problem is not so much at this stage of supply, but of the certainty of supply. I think the key thing that we need to remember here is that airline tickets are often sold 6 months or even a year in advance, and those prices get locked in.
5: Yes.
6: So the airlines are really keen to know or to have some sort of security as to what the fuel prices might be going forward. Some of the airlines locally, like Southfly, South Air, for instance, have imposed a explicit fuel levy. Others are simply adjusting the prices as the cost of fuel shoots up and down. I have to say too that I don't think that the figures put out in that Airlines Association press release are 100% reliable, because I don't think there were many airlines at any paying less than around 11 Rand 50
5: right.
6: Per litre So we're looking at a price increase from about 11.50 to 28 rand, which is still absolutely horrendous, because airlines typically spend about 30-35% of their total operational costs on fuel. So it's going to be with us for quite some time.
5: So as it unfolds, I mean, Lufthansa is, you know, offering the bad news and giving a timeline all the way to the end of October, and that presumably can be stretched if nothing is resolved. And there may well be good news, of course, which means they roll it out again. But are we realistically, Guy Leach, faced with South African Airlines, the few that we have, saying, look, you know, we were flying to Cape Town 8 times a day, we're cutting it to 6?
6: That's already happening. We're already seeing flights being combined or cancelled on the less profitable routes. And one of the interesting things is that demand has turned out to be really elastic in terms of price changes. So a relatively small price change has seriously curtailed demand, and that makes it quite hard to predict what demand is likely to be going forward. Because even now, I've been booking flights to Cape Town and this weekend, and the prices aren't that high. Yeah. I think that we're finding that people are actually just not traveling. So as demand falls off for seats, obviously demand will fall off for fuel as well. And that might give the whole industry the breathing space it needs. I was interested, the Lufthansa cancellations of 20 flights is bad news. Well, actually, maybe it could be good news, because multiplied across the industry, as I said, it provides a key breathing space or a key reduction in demand for these already maxed out oil supply facilities. It might give us a lot more time before the problems. We face the possibility of an actual fuel shortage, of fuel no supply.
5: At the risk of sounding determinedly glass half empty, Dr. Leach, let me ask you this though. I mean, when you and I have and obviously through us our listeners hear your thoughts on airline issues, it's always in the wider context of the up and downstream industries, tourism, the most obvious of those. But a lot of business actually moves through the air, including freight. I mean, if there is this cutback, it does create the breathing space. But is there not collateral damage that really will be quite substantial, ranging from the Airbnb establishment in Hermanus that's losing bookings to people who are trying to move grapes from the Cape to here?
6: Thank you, John. You've actually pressed my favorite button.
5: Yeah.
6: Because there are two metrics which I love a little trotting out about the importance of airline connectivity. The first is that every dollar spent on an airline ticket creates another $10 in the economy of direct benefits. And if you include indirect benefits, it can go up to as much as $30 of indirect benefits. And these are what you've referred to. They are the benefits of tourism to, for instance, the bed and breakfast in Hermanus. And obviously business connectivity, that people will travel to look out and look at business opportunities. They will travel to meet people rather than simply do face to, sorry to do travel to do face to face rather than Zoom or Teams calls or whatever.
5: Yes.
6: So the knock on effect of an increase in price or a drop off in supply is absolutely enormous to the broader economy, given those multiples. And that is why the airline industry is in many cases a special case. And that is, by the way, one of the reasons why the South African government remains so determined to keep SAA afloat.
5: Is there then, given what I've said and what you've said in response, Guy Leach, an argument for any kind of government subsidy on aviation fuel?
6: No, you're asking me a personal opinion, and I'm very opposed to subsidies because they completely distort the market.
5: Right.
6: And they're not sustainable. You were quoting these enormous numbers of jet fuel demand in terms of the Lufthansa flight cancellations. Well, it's absolutely enormous. And another thing I'm fond of pointing out is that any subsidy of aviation is a subsidy of the rich at the expense of the poor. You know, the fact of the matter is that a developing country like South Africa really needs to be diverting its resources to basic needs rather than subsidizing airline tickets.
5: Thanks so much, Guy Leach. Dr. Guy Leach, aviation analyst, joining us. So I'm keen to know, by the way, as we get this churn and turbulence, no pun intended, in the aviation industry, both around pricing, around predictability, and crucially, around the availability of flights. What's happening to you? I mean, have you been affected? Maybe you're in the tourism business and you can't move clients around. Maybe you are needing to move goods between different population centers in South Africa and you've relied on air freight. And maybe you work on aeroplanes and you paid per shift. I don't know if contracts are strictly monthly contracts or whether there's a certain amount of, let me just call it, freelancing in this sector. But I can't believe this isn't hitting a lot of people. And if you're one of them, please do give me a call on 011-883-0702. I have some good news for you. Breaking news. The fuel levy relief that was used to cushion the price increases for petrol has been extended for another month. That's just come out. We were awaiting the comments of Finance Minister Enoch Godongwana. The news is good for another month at least. So, crack a smile, even if it's something of a strained one.
3: Back to the best of 702.
4: 702 Replay.
7: So the series that we've been having is around the different types of sexualities and sexual orientation. And I have been doing a lot of reading up on this. This is me learning. And I realize that many of our listeners have been learning through this series as well. And I've been doing the same with you. Today, the conversation is around attraction that bypasses gender. However, last week, the conversation was around attraction that is not based on gender. My guest is Professor Anthony Brown, who's the professor in the School of Interdisciplinary Research and Graduate Studies at the University of South Africa, UNISA. Prof, good afternoon. Thank you so much for your time.
8: Good afternoon, Khomotso, and good afternoon to the listeners, and thank you for having me back.
7: So maybe we should just start with a bit of a recap from last week, because for me, when I was looking at the two topics, last week's topic and today's topic, they sound very, very familiar, right? But they also sound very similar, I should say. So the attraction that's not based on gender sounds very similar to the attraction that bypasses gender. What's the difference?
8: Actually, last week's session, we had the different types of gender attractions. And we look at the different types of gender and what people are attracted to within these gender expressions. But today, we are looking at attraction that is solely about sexual identity. It has nothing to do with whether you are male or identify and express as male or female or not. It has more to do with the sexual attraction that you may have to the next person, and there are various types of sexual attraction. But we can dive into that when you're ready.
7: Yes, yes, I am ready. I'm going to ask you to just move around a bit, Prof. It seems like your line is not too good there. So we can.
8: All right.
7: Yes, I think you sound a little better. Let's see how we go. So let's break down these identities, because that's something else that I've been learning, the different types of sexual identities. For example, I've heard people speaking about being asexual, which is a type of identity. I've also heard people saying that they are sapiosexuals, right? And people say that often when they want to speak about, I'm attracted to the mind and not the physical, right?
8: Yeah, that's right.
7: And I'm in no way trivializing it. I realize that this is a real thing.
8: I must say those are very important. But before I continue with that, can you just confirm that you can hear me clearly, Khomotso?
7: I can hear you now, yes.
8: All right, lovely. So, yes. First of all, we come from a history where sexuality was conflated with gender, and sexual attraction has always been between a male and a female, was always heterosexual, and everything else was invisibilized and silenced. And now we have a generation of bodies that say, I have this attraction and I want to be identified as this. So the first attraction that I want to bring to the attention of our listeners, it's asexual.
7: Mm.
8: And this was interesting. I've learned this from a young man when I conducted research, and he said to me, I'm not sexually attracted to anyone. It's not about their gender. I just don't feel sexually attracted, whether it's romantic, whether it's love, whether it's emotional, no connection whatsoever. I am not sexually charged for the next person. So that is asexual. They just don't have any desire for sexuality. And this doesn't mean there's something mentally wrong with them. It doesn't mean that they are physically ill. It is just that they do not have attraction for in a sexual way.
7: But
8: then you have
7: so my a little complex for me then, and what I've been trying to understand with that is that they may still seek to be in relationships even though they are not sexually attracted. They would still want to connect on an emotional level.
8: So this is exactly where the challenge is coming in, and they might get attracted to a gender. For example, they're attracted to a female or a male. And there's some other characteristics about this person that they are attracted to that has nothing to do with the sexual desires and pleasures. It might be like in the case of a demisexual, for example, they first need to feel emotional connections. But in asexuality, no matter what attraction they have in terms of the characteristics of the person, there is no transitioning into a sexual activity because they don't make that connection in general. Yeah.
7: Okay. All right. Let's move on to a gray sexual.
8: Ooh, yeah. You know, we have all of these terminologies that is quite complicated. Mm. So gray, let's just take the word gray. The gray sits in between black. And like either you have a sexual attraction or you don't have a sexual attraction.
7: Yeah.
8: So this type of individuals, they have a sexual attraction, which is very rarely occurring. And in some instances, it just disappears. So it's a very low intensity. It's in between. It's there sometimes. It's not there at times. But it's not a strong sexual attraction that they have.
7: Oh, no. I think we may have lost the prof there. That line wasn't too good. We're going to try getting back on the line. We're speaking to Professor Anthony Brown, who is from the School of Interdisciplinary Research at UNISA. And he's speaking to us today around, yes, the different types of sexual identities, which, you know, as I was saying, that I'm learning about these and what they mean. But also we're speaking we're exploring attraction that is not based on gender, attraction that bypasses gender. And the fact that the attraction that people may be experiencing has got nothing to do with what gender the person that they are attracted to is. And I want to hear from you. Do you identify with any of these identities? So far, we've explored the asexual, which is a person who experiences no sexual attraction to others, even though they may, you know, want to connect on an emotional level, still want to experience relationships, and they may even still want to be romantic, you know, so experience romance, but they don't move beyond that to any sexual connection. And then we're currently on the gray sexual, which is one I had never heard of before. This is someone who experiences sexual attraction rarely or under very specific circumstances. And I do want the prof to break down for us whether this means they might experience this with the same person or with different people. And how does that work, right? And the term gray comes from, it's not quite black, but it's also not quite white. So not quite, experiencing any sexual attraction, but also not completely experiencing no sexual attraction. And I think sometimes it's difficult because not many people are self-aware. They might ask themselves, especially in a society where everyone has it figured out and everyone thinks they know what their sexuality is because of what's become the default setting, for example. And, you know, everyone almost has an understanding, you know, assumes I'm either attracted to a man or a woman. I'm either attracted to the opposite sex or the same sex. And it's become very simplistic. But I suppose the breaking down of these identities really paints the picture and shows just how technical it can get. And sometimes you're not, there's nothing wrong with you. You just need to figure out what you are experiencing in terms of identities. We've got Professor Anthony Brown back on the line. Prof, thank you so much. Can you hear us now?
8: Yes, my apologies for that.
7: No problem. We're still breaking down the gray sexual.
8: All right, yes. So gray sexual is that low intensity to sexual attraction. And sometimes they are misunderstood and they go into relationships and people don't understand. We started off with some sort of sexual intensity and activity, and all of a sudden it is dying of, did you stop loving me? It is just that they do not have a strong sexual attraction to the next person. They are also attracted to a whole number of other things, but the sexual element is very average.
7: Well, okay, all right. And then there's the demisexual. How does that differ? Because that again sounds very similar.
8: And let me put a disclaimer out here, Homotso.
7: Yes.
8: You will find that there's a very thin line between these sexual identities.
7: Mm.
8: And that shows the complexity of who we are as a people when it comes to attraction, expression, relationships.
7: Yes.
8: So demisexuals, these are individuals who only develop sexual attraction after they have developed a very deep emotional bond. They'll tell you, oh, I can't do a one-night stand. I can't have sex with a stranger. We first need to develop that bond before we can move to the next level. And so, and many a times, these could be cultural values, social values, religious values. Oh, you can't have sex before marriage.
7: Mm.
8: You can't, you know, those kind of value systems sort of dictates on how they engage sexually with the next person. But this one is about bond, emotional bond that needs to be established first before they can continue to a sexual attraction and activity.
7: I want to invite our callers, if you identify with these identities, I want to hear from you. But also, when did you figure out exactly what your sexual identity is? Because many, I don't think people are always aware of what they are. And they might not even have the words for it. They might be experiencing what the prophet is describing, but might not have the words for this. 011-883-0702 is the number to dial. I want to hear from you. Or send us a WhatsApp on 072-702-1702. Prof, let's go to the sapiosexual. It's one that's very, very popular. I've heard that a lot. People even have it on their profiles on social media. They'll say, I'm a sapiosexual. So at least I know that one.
8: Yeah. But before we go to that one, I just want to raise this point that you just raised now on the issue of language.
7: Mm.
8: Most of these terminologies in English, English is a foreign language to us, often a fourth language to many of us. And these terminology does not exist in our African or indigenous languages. And therefore, it's difficult for people to identify, explain, and express these experiences. But let's jump into sapiosexual identity. And this is one that after you understand all of this, we're going to award you a PhD and you will have a lot of DMs because of this.
7: Yes.
8: A sapiosexual identity, it's a person who is deeply attracted or intensely attracted to an intellectual mind, a sharp thinker, a brilliant conversation. So they would be out for a date and they find that this person is highly, highly intelligent and can express themselves eloquently and very stimulating in conversation. And that stimulates them sexually. Mm. And a lot of people lack that in many of the relationships, that there's a stimulating conversation before anything intimate could happen. What happens before that? Is there a enlightening moment with this person? Can you learn something from this person? And so there are these group of people that are attracted and stimulated by an intellectual mind. That's a very interesting one. Yeah.
7: And Prof, could certain people, you know, experience both of these type of identities? So be both a sapiosexual and a demisexual.
8: I would say sexuality is fluid. And it changes as we grow through our phases of life. And it could be that you could have two of these sexual attractions at the same time. It could be that you started off with one but transitioned into another. And there's nothing wrong with that. The big challenge that we have is that we don't communicate openly to say, this is what I experienced. This is, it's almost shameful not to have a sexual attraction for a man. And that's why we have all sorts of medication now, because we think it's an illness. But it could just be yourself transitioning into another sexual identity.
7: And you speak about transitioning. So could you be, and you speak about fluidity, right? Could it be right that at certain times of your life, you could experience sexual identity differently from time to time?
8: Absolutely. Absolutely. You do experience it differently. If you think of on sexual attraction in terms of gender, you might even find that some people started off as heterosexual, then they move into same-sex sexual identities or attractions, and we often call them names when they transition. But this is a normal development within human sexuality. It happens all the time, but we actually don't know how to explain this, because these are conversations that we don't hold normally. It's not in the open and it's not discussed.
7: And I know that we're speaking about attraction that bypasses gender, but can these identities be linked to gender? So could you, for example, be a sapiosexual that is attracted to women?
8: Absolutely. You could be a heterosexual a person that has sexual attractions for the opposite gender. However, you are a sapiosexual person. So sometimes they run parallel, sometimes they intersect. Mm. But it is important to understand what you are attracted to. Because we sometimes say, oh, I've got these butterflies. What are these butterflies? Mm. What is it that ticks you? What excites you? Is it the brain conversation? Is it the physical conversation? Is it those legs that look thunderous? What is it that attracts you to this person? Can you name that so that you have an understanding? Is this a gender attraction? Is this a sexual attraction? What are these emotions that I'm experiencing?
7: And I suppose sometimes, I mean, from what you've explained, Prof, it's easy to confuse emotional connection with sexual attraction.
8: Mm-hmm.
7: Where it's sometimes, you're not necessarily sexually attracted to the person, but you connect with them on an emotional level, and then the assumption becomes you should be sexually attracted to them.
8: Absolutely. So if you allow me, I'll dive a little bit into the types of attractions that we have, just three of them. So we have sexual attraction, which is a physical attraction where you feel sexual intimacy, the need for sexual intimacy with the person. And, you know, often there's this social media post where people are saying, listen, if you come to me, tell me you want sex. Don't tell me you love me. It's nothing to do with romance. There's something that attracts you physically, right? And then the romantic attraction is where we want this emotional closeness. We want a partnership. We want to feel loved and belonging, right? And that has nothing to do, not necessarily sexual. You just feel romantically attracted, and it could be romantic attraction with sexual attraction, or it could simply be a romantic attraction. And then the third one is an emotional attraction. This is where you feel a deep connection, want to understand the person or want to be understood by this person. And sometimes we conflate these three types of attractions and we make life decisions around this confusion. So it's important to filter through what is it that attracts me to this person. Is it sexual? Is it romantic? Is it emotional? Yeah.
7: And then just, Prof, finally, from a South African perspective, are we seeing these conversations becoming more prevalent? You know, are people more open to conversations about the identities, the different sexual identities, or is there still resistance? You know, some

0: people might describe South Africans as very conservative, but I think other African countries consider us to be very liberal. So what, in terms of conversations, are we having these as much as we should?
1: We do have them, but we have them in clusters. So we have Gen Z and the millennials. They have these type of conversations. But as African people, we live in an Ubuntu world of community and belonging. And so we should have intergenerational conversations. If your partner goes to your mom and say, we have this problem in our marriage or in our relationship, mom will not understand what these sexual attraction challenges are because they don't have these conversations. They only filter anything sexual through a hetero lens, a heterosexual lens. And it's necessary that we now develop language that will capacitate our older generation so that they can join the conversation of identity being an expression.
0: All right.
1: That's where we are.
0: Sure, Prof. I am looking forward to more in this series. But thank you so much for your time and thank you for breaking this down for us so well.
1: Thank you so much, Khumutso, and you have a lovely day.
0: All right, that's Professor Anthony Brown. He's the professor in the School of Interdisciplinary Research at UNISA. And of course, this is part of the series. So please tune in next week also for more conversations around sexuality.
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4: So, time to talk about this interesting experience of being human. And this morning, we're talking about crying. Why do we cry? What does crying signify for us as individuals, for us as these creatures, these psychosocial, these relational creatures that exist in groups, whether you're at work or relationships, or we exist in these little pods with other humans? What function do tears play in our lives as people? And I want to know, when was the last time you had a cry? What kind of cry was it? Was it an angry cry? I know if I get really, really angry, I start crying, which makes me it makes me even angrier, because why am I crying? Because I'm angry. Sometimes you're crying because you're relieved. You're crying because you're happy. You're crying because you're sad. When was the last time you had a cry and why did you cry? 011-883-0702. Send us SMSs on 31702 and your WhatsApps on 072-702-1702. I also want to hear from you if you haven't cried in a long time, because some people say they really struggle to cry. I have a friend that only cries when she schedules it and she has to watch Grey's Anatomy. Then she'll have a cry. She has to plan it. Very seldom will she just burst into tears. So I also want to hear from you if you are the same kind of person that needs to plan your cries, or you need to prompt your cry with a song, with a movie, with a show. Let us know. Joined as always by our resident clinical psychologist, Dr. Kosi Chiyane. Dr. Chiyane, a very good morning to you.
5: Hey, a very good morning to you too, Googs. I love the lay of the land that you've just painted for us, in terms of this fascinating phenomenon of crying, right?
4: Yeah.
5: Something we hardly ever think about, and we're taking a moment to say, what is this thing?
4: And it's so interesting that we don't think about it, but it's the one thing we do from the moment we are born.
5: We
4: come out of the womb.
5: Primordial.
4: And we cry.
5: Yeah, absolutely. And if you think about an infant, if somebody has a baby, we ask, do they cry? Do they cry a lot? Because the first two things we do in life, we're either crying or sleeping.
4: Right.
5: Everything else comes afterwards.
4: Right.
5: These are the two things. So, how do they sleep? Do they cry a lot? Is the first two things we want to know about an infant, right? So it is such an integral part of who we are. And it's a universal behavior, human behavior. And therefore, it tells us, the principle is that nature does not waste. Nature does not work against itself. There is a reason. It is there. And it is so universal and integral part of who we are as human beings.
4: When was the last time you had a cry, Dr. Chiyane?
5: Last week Friday.
4: Really?
5: Last week Friday, yes.
4: What kind of cry was it?
5: Oh, it was a painful cry. It was a painful cry. It's still quite close. I lost, a member of a family who was, he's my handyman's son.

0: Right.
1: And I treated him as my own son. And the painful thing is that the Friday before, he had come here and he was doing my garden. He spent the whole day here in my house and left just after around 5 and got stabbed later that evening and passed away.
0: I'm so sorry.
1: It's very close to, I mean, even yesterday, I just like, every now and again, I'm like, gosh, Eric is gone. You know, I still get that kind of, it's still, so it, and I do, you know, and I remember I held on and I went to the funeral and I saw his coffin and I stood there and I tried to contain myself and it just got to a point where I just couldn't keep it in anymore.
0: Yeah.
1: And I just literally, you know, I cried out and, and I feel lighter for it. I can't imagine. I know that before I had felt that sense of pain and distress and it didn't get to that point where I could cry about it. And it just kind of, there was just this emotional build up that set in my body. I felt it and it got to a point where I couldn't contain it anymore.
0: I think that's so interesting about crying because that's what I cried on Monday. So I had mine wasn't a sad cry. It was a frustrated cry. I've been dealing with the thing over the last couple of weeks and it just seemed endless. It just wouldn't be fixed. And I couldn't fix it at all. Someone else needed to do something. And on Monday, after weeks, it's been 6 weeks, 5 weeks of this thing, I just burst into tears and I had this like ugly, ugly cry.
1: Yeah.
0: And then after that cry, I felt so much better. I was like, whew, the thing that had been frustrating me for 5-6 weeks hadn't been fixed on Monday. It's part of why I burst into tears.
1: Yeah.
0: But after I had that cry, I felt much better. Yeah. And I'm just listening to you say, for you also as well, when you kind of like had the cry, the grief is still there, but there was, it feels like there was a bit of a, I want to say a release.
1: Yeah, lighten. Yeah, it lightens the burden of this pain, this distress. It's still there. And yet, and this is why you can sort of, you know, look at when we've lost a loved one and we can gauge the extent of the lightness of the burden and the extent to which we have integrated the our loss by what the emotional release becomes, you know, where you could say, for example, I could never think of them without crying. And at least now I can think of them and not cry. I'm still in pain, you know, I still feel the loss, the pain of losing them, but the pain is bearable, you know, the ability to bear the unbearable. And that becomes a signal of how much we have integrated our loss and the intensity thereof within the human system.
0: So many interesting messages. So Anonymous says, I was given a hiding for crying because my great-grandmother had passed away. I was 6 at the time. I refused to cry after that, no matter how hard I was hit. I was in my late 40s when I cried for the first time again. But I can't cry no matter what happens. Tears well up and I just can't let them go. And I think that's so interesting. There's so many, not rules, but there are conventions. There are ways in which you can cry. So for instance, Ngesizulu, if you are a twin and your twin passes away, you may not cry at the funeral because it is the idea that you are mourning yourself. And I watched my cousin, she lost her twin 2 years ago. She cried at the funeral and no one actually kind of stepped in to say to her, no, you're not allowed to cry. But it's like one of the rules. Indoda ayikhali, boys don't cry, men don't cry. There's the Zulu saying, ingane ingakhali ifele embelekweni. So cry, a baby that doesn't cry dies, will not get attended to. But you also shouldn't cry too much, you know. You ask someone, how are you? But crying does not help. So there are all these interesting rules, conventions, socialization about when you cry, why you cry, who gets to cry.
1: There is a beautiful, rich tapestry of meaning, you know, that moving from the physiological into the social and how we create meaning and codes and rules of engagement with each other. And of course, let's not forget the crocodile tears as well.
0: So you can use tears to signify something that isn't necessarily there.
1: Yes.
0: So tears are, they're almost a, they're a kind of language.
1: So they when a baby cries,
0: a baby cries, they are hungry, they are sore, they need to be changed, they are colicky maybe. When you cry, you are sad, you are frustrated, you are angry. So tears are a language of sorts.
1: So absolutely. It's a very layered and rich communication system or signal, right? If we think about it from, you know, infancy, as we say, it's a primordial behavior that it signals some form of vulnerability, some form of distress, right? And it elicits, and it's so interesting that studies have shown that in the human brain, crying elicits mirror neurons in the witnessing person, right? So the same parts of the brain that get activated in the person who's crying, the same part of the brain gets activated or stimulated in the person who's witnessing the crying. And that is where empathy comes from. Sympathy, empathy, and what then happens, the behaviors that we then, you know, enact. And here's the interesting thing. If we think about it, it signals vulnerability. And if we think about it in animals, for example, right, parents go hunting for food as they need to. And the infants are left to themselves, the cubs are left to themselves. And what do? They need to cry for mom to know where they are. But what could also happen, it's a risk-taking behavior because it could elicit comfort and food and safety, or the opposite, because then you have told the predator that you're vulnerable. And therefore, you know, there's a risk of predation or exploitation from that vulnerability. But essentially, it is about expressing distress. And it's a quite a complex system. And it's interesting that, you know, we have the physiological, the biological infrastructure in the human system and the integrated physiological system. These things work together. If we think about it, you know, that there's a stimulus that happens, whatever the situation is, it's a stimulus that happens. And then there's an a physiological reaction, you know, bloodshot red eyes, tears, there's a vocal part to it, there's a visual part to it in that the tears well up, the ducts in the eyes that are there, the mucus, the vision, the salivary system, all of those things get triggered. It's quite a package of expression, right? And then it then evokes in the other or other people. Because I remember when I was crying, I mean, I'd been standing there, people that don't know me, they don't know me. We were in the middle of shacks somewhere, and they don't know me. And suddenly people, you know, well, came around me and hugged me and held me in that moment, right? So that's that empathetic response that it elicits in others. And I felt that holding. I remember it, even as I'm talking about it. I felt that holding. It made such a difference to have someone between when I was crying and standing there on my own until somebody came around and hugged me. It really, really, really made a difference.
0: Mm. Chichi on WhatsApp says, good morning, Gogs and the morning team. A good cry feels like a good spring cleaning for the soul. It brings great relief. I can't generalize, but I feel that people who can't cry might channel their hurt into a violent reaction. Thanks for such a great show. That's Chichi. And I want to link that last bit about people who can't cry with another message. Lydia says on 31702, please explain this to me. I never cry, whether I'm happy or sad. Is there something wrong with me?
1: Ah, okay. I would say there's something interesting about that.
0: Right.
1: Because, you know, if we think about tears, even just even before the crying, just tears are such an important part of the functioning of the human system. Because if we think about it, tears serve to lubricate the eyes. They are important for our vision. Because if there were no tears in the eyes, our eyes would go dry and potentially struggle to open our eyes, right? And people who know, who wear contact lenses, know what it's like to feel that discomfort and pain when your eyes are dry because there isn't enough tears. Tears also serve to clean the eyes. So it helps us to see if anything gets into the eye, tears will wash it away. And that's what tears do, right? What does she say? Cleansing of the soul. So right. Tears will wash away anything that obstructs our vision. And, you know, they're so important. And if also we don't then cry, what does it mean? Mm. And part of it may be physiological, because the question is, do you feel the emotional distress? And then what happens with it? It would be an interesting thing to say, if you say you can't cry, what does that mean? Do you feel the emotions? And then what happens? What is the expression for you if crying is not it?
0: Right.
1: There may be a physiological element to it, maybe with the ducts, system that the ducts are blocked or something to the, and I'm just imagining. I don't know if that's even a possibility, right. But I can't imagine why not. But it also does suggest, if we then think about socialization, and I mean, I think the earlier message that you read, that message, the anonymous, say they were given a hiding for yes. crying.
0: Yes, their great-grandmother had passed away. They were 6 at the time, and they got a hiding for crying. And then they just refused to cry after that, only crying again in their 40s.
1: Uh-huh. Right. And that's very, very telling, you know, experience and what it then wrote into the self of this person. Imagine what it would be like for a child to lose a grandmother. And I have to wonder what in that human system triggered that response in adults, because it goes against the very grain of what we're saying crying does, in that it's about eliciting empathy. And yet for this child, it's the age of 6 when you are hoping for empathy. I mean, if I can express the value of the empathy I received as an adult when I cried last week, imagine how much more as a child, the urgency of that distress and therefore the urgency of the empathy that this child needs from the adults and others in that system. And yet they get the opposite reaction, being given a hiding. That does not make sense to me at all. And I would be curious, if I were this person, mm-hmm. to ask the people if they are still alive, anybody who was there at the time, why they would have reacted in that way, because it defies the very essence of what we're saying. Crying is a form of distress, and it's about eliciting, and it expresses the urgency of distress, and it's supposed to elicit an empathetic response in others. And if it's the opposite, so it maybe suggests that perhaps is there something, an experience in this person's life, if you say, I can't cry, if you, you know, kind of try to think back to when was the last time you cried,
0: yeah.
1: and what happened then.
0: Mm.
1: And we will then look for, thereafter perhaps look for experiences that will reinforce that messaging. And we will find them, of course, because you will hear in society, you know, stop crying, because, you know, we get these mixed messages where, yes. for example, you get a hiding for not crying.
0: Right.
1: And you also get a hiding for crying.
0: Yes.
1: So, indeed. So there's these mixed messages, and therefore it is about what meaning have we made of that, and how has not crying served a purpose at a certain time in your life? Because maybe you feared that if you did cry, you would get even more pain. So you learned to hold it in, and therefore it has become so suppressed in your system that it's not something that you have immediate access to.
0: Yeah.
1: If anything to that effect.
0: Yeah. So we've received some WhatsApp voice notes. Those have come through on 072-702-1702.
2: Good morning, Googs, and good morning to the doctor. I just wanted to say something about crying, because when my parents died, I cried for a very, very long time. This is quite a long time ago, but I was given great comfort when somebody said to me, but tears contain stress chemicals, and when you cry, the stress is released from your body, and that's why you start to feel a bit of relief and release from the pain. which doesn't go away, but it is given relief. I hope this is of interest to you, but crying for me is a very important part of life. Great show, as always. Thanks, Gugu. Bye.
0: Thank you very much for that WhatsApp voice note. We have some other messages here as well. Kingsley in Germiston says, good morning, Gugu and Dr. Gianne. I think crying is the body's release valve that can bring healing, recalibration and relief. I think conditioning men not to cry from a young age has done a great deal of damage, which is why I wrote a poem titled Tears of Healing that sits online. I had a childhood friend who would laugh so hard that he would start crying, which I loved. Signed, Kingsley from Germiston. So there as well, this idea of, you know, who can cry, who doesn't, indodaikali, boys don't cry. And it's kind of this denial of this very, I mean, you use the word, such a perfect word, primordial behavior. It is the thing we do first when we arrive. And some of us are told, well, no, you're not allowed to do that very that kind of primitive. It's like in our DNA, we cry. And some of us are socialized into not crying.
1: It's a dehumanizing messaging. And it's interesting, as I was running a corporate training session, and part of the discussion was about that, the men don't cry, you know, as a social message, and how we all become victims of that. And I think an earlier message alluded to the fact that if we don't, and as this voice note has reminded us, you know, it's about releasing the stress chemicals and the relief that we get from that. And if we don't, what then happens is that, you know, it suggests that there's a build up of this stress chemical in the body that needs to be released. And if we don't release it in that way, in that natural way, it is energy. So chemical is energy, and energy moves. So there's a sense in which that will be communicated in another way. It will be diverted. And the unfortunate thing is that the chances are, if we don't release it in the natural way, when we do then contain and suppress it, it becomes toxic. It becomes a dark energy.
0: Yeah.
1: Has the ability to become a dark energy, and we will express our distress in then dark ways than if we had, you know, used the natural system that Mother Nature has endowed us with.
0: Yeah. Another WhatsApp message here says, morning, Gogs and Dr. Gianne. I cried last week after my operation because of people who don't understand me. My crying was between me and my God. I expressed my cry to God that he knows my heart. I don't need validation. Only my God understood my teardrops. So after that, I was relieved and I was happy. And that's a message from Mbokeleng Bonki.
1: Yeah, and I always say to people, you know, some people struggle to cry in public with others. And I always say, at least give yourself permission to find a place where you can cry with yourself. Because you yourself are an important person in your own life.
0: Right.
1: And you can witness your own validation of your pain. Even if society, perhaps you've carried this burden and you struggle because what will people think? How can I be crying? What are other people going to be doing if I'm the man and I'm crying? Can you at least honor yourself? If no one else honors you, can you at least honor yourself in the privacy of your own life to at least cry and own, and you know, in the sense that this person is saying, between me and God, it doesn't have to involve other people, but the relief and the release and relief comes to you anyway.
0: Yeah. We received some more voice notes on 0727021702.
3: Hey, good morning. Happy holidays to everyone. I trust you guys are all well. 72 lenders. Cooks, it's anonymous, please. I have two issues. One is when I see my kids or I see anybody that mentions something touching, I tear very quickly. Like, I get very emotional, like, to see their happiness. Secondly, I do facilitation. And in the first day when I do facilitation, I try to groom the people to upskill themselves. And obviously, I do find difficulties. Thereafter, in the next session, the next day, and I see the results that they have improved. And when they're leaving, I give them a formal discussion and I tear quickly. because I feel like I have achieved something, or will they take whatever I've given them in knowledge to be successful? And that is me. However, when there's something in sadness, I don't cry easily. So I don't know whether I like to just see happiness in front of me. Thank you, Anonymous.
4: Hi, Guru. It's Daryl here. I also had an incident many years ago when I was at the age of 5. The police were chasing my father. And when while they were chasing him, I started crying. And then there was a lady that

0: Then there was a lady that was next to me, and she said to me, "Listen, you know, big boys don't cry. You're a man. You must be a man. You don't cry." And even when they eventually caught him, you know, I stopped crying. And I'm talking about now the age of 5. I'm now 49. From that time up until now, I've never ever cried. I've had a lump on my throat, but I don't know what it is to use my tears. I've never ever cried. And I don't know if it was because of that, what the lady said to me, that big boys don't cry. I've never cried. Even if when I was in school and we used to get disciplined or hiding, I never cried. Even at home when I got hit, I never cried.
1: Sure.
0: It just wasn't, the tears never could never come out. Thanks.
1: Sure. Wow. Those are, you know, quite powerful messages. Again, sure. Kind of,
2: yeah.
1: Some people have this language or can use it and some people don't. And, you know, what do we lose when you can't use like one of our most fundamental, I guess, languages?
2: Yeah.
3: This is EWN.
4: With a wrap of your eyewitness news, I'm Zingisa Chirwa. Starting off in the Western Cape, a 31-year-old woman has been arrested on a charge of child abandonment following the disappearance of her newborn baby. The case was opened over the weekend, with police now investigating the circumstances surrounding the child's disappearance. Police spokesperson Wesley Twigg is urging anyone with information on the whereabouts of the baby girl to come forward.
5: We can confirm that the 31-year-old female was arrested and will appear in the Wynberg Magistrates Court once she has been charged. Anyone with any information who can assist with the investigation or knows the whereabouts of the baby girl is kindly requested to contact Crime Stop on 08600 10111.
4: Member of Parliament Fadil Adams says he only now became aware that a search warrant had been issued against him. Adams was addressing the media in Cape Town following a raid at his former residence in Mitchell's Plain. Officers, believed to be linked to the Political Killings Task Team, reportedly stormed his former home looking for him. The leader of the National Coloured Congress says he received a call from the new homeowner informing him about the operation. He says he then took the homeowner to the police station where she opened charges of assault and intimidation.
6: At 1 minute past 8, when Azi sends an email, he tries to recall. You can see it, it's in your pack. He tries to recall the email. That's when I see in his own handwriting that there is a warrant out for me. Now, understand, I've made it clear to this man weeks ago. If you have a warrant, don't come with drama, man. Don't send rifles into my house. Don't come and traumatize and hit my kids.
4: Gauteng Police Commissioner Tomim Tombeni says no arrests have been made in connection with the kidnapping of Foslora Spaza Shop owner Mazi Kubega. Kubega had been missing for a month when his captors released him. Ntombeni, together with Gauteng Premier Banyaza Lesufi, briefed the media on the progress of the investigation. Jabulile Mbatha reports.
7: In the briefing, Commissioner Tomim Tombeni said investigators followed several leads based on statements from persons of interest, but this was not disclosed as it could have jeopardized the case. He further confirmed that 3 people were questioned, however, they were not detained. The commissioner says while Kubega is not certain who all the kidnappers are, one suspect is known to him. He says the kidnappers include South Africans, Ethiopians and Malawians.
8: There is no suspect who's arrested. When I was accounting to the process flow in terms of the dates, starting from the 3rd, the 4th, so goes the dates, I clearly indicated that when the matter was reported at the police station, we did not have a sworn statement which indicate to say who is the suspect.
7: Ntombeni says no arrests have been made so far and that the investigations remain open. Jabulile Mbatha, Eyewitness News, Vosloorus.
4: And Mpumalanga police are awaiting DNA test results to confirm the identity of human remains found inside a crocodile in the Komati River. The remains are believed to be those of a Gauteng businessman who was swept away while trying to cross a submerged low-water bridge in Komatipoort. The 59-year-old man's vehicle later became stuck in the flooded river and he's believed to have attempted to escape by jumping out. Provincial police spokesperson Mavela Masondo says human remains were later discovered inside the intestine

0: remains of a crocodile found in the river.
1: Following a week-long search for the missing businessman, the team identified a crocodile in the river that was suspected to have carried out the attack on a missing person. The necessary permission was obtained to euthanize the crocodile. It is then that the human remains were found and retrieved from the crocodile.
0: And in your weather, Gauteng can expect a partly cloudy Monday with isolated showers and thunder showers. Johannesburg drops to overnight lows of 15 degrees, peaking at 24, Pretoria 12 and 28, Vereeniging 11 and 24 degrees. Cape Town will be cloudy with widespread showers with a moderate northwesterly wind at a low of 15 and a high of 18. That's a wrap of your Eyewitness News.
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4: Warren Ingram. He is the co-founder at Galileo Capital and a certified financial advisor. And we're talking tonight about making the most of your employee benefits. If you work for a company, how can you make the benefits that you get work for you? Warren, good evening. And I suppose we need to start with the simple fact that I hope you look at your payslip every week. We all should every month. And notice how much we get paid and how much actually goes into our bank account. And there's a big difference between those two things.
5: There is a big difference, and it's interesting. I was talking to an employer over the weekend, and he was quite frustrated because he was saying he pays his staff, you know, their salary, and you know, from that big salary, he deducts retirement fund contributions, medical aid, life cover, etc. And you know, when his staff, you know, come to him to say they want an increase, they complain about the amount that's in their bank account and ignore all the benefits that he's paying on their behalf. And you know, when he asks them why they're so unhappy, they'll say, well, the employer next door is, you know, is paying a bigger after-tax amount in my salary that goes into my bank account, but then not realizing that they're not getting any of the other benefits. And it struck me that I think a lot of people are in this position where we're so focused on what gets into our bank account that we're missing the fact that maybe our employers are paying quite a bit of money for us to the things that matter now, for example, to medical aid, but also matter to our retirement. And I think it's worth, you know, understanding what we actually get. And yes, some of the money goes to SARS and that's paying our due, but there could be quite a bit of money going to things that are entirely for our own benefit as employees of companies.
4: Your questions for Warren on this, 011-883-0702, 021-446-0567, and of course your voice notes too, please, on 072-702-1702. All right, let's sort of go through some of them. And I mean, the one we kind of all know is that if you work for a company, there's usually a retirement fund, a pension fund, or a provident fund.
5: Yep, and often there's kind of a range. So you might find that, you know, you join the company and the company says it's part of our conditions of employment. So it's not something you can opt out of, where you have to contribute to your retirement fund. And important words, you have to contribute to your retirement fund. It's not like the company's taking money from you and giving it to itself. It's taking, it's helping you to actually save for your retirement. And often there'll be a range. So there might be a minimum where they might say it's, you know, 5% at the bottom end, and sometimes it's 10 or 15% of your salary. If you're with a very good employer, that sometimes the employer will match the contribution that you're making. So if you say, for example, I'm gonna contribute 10% of my salary to my retirement fund, the employer says, that's great, we'll match that contribution. And it's obviously not infinite. I mean, no company's got unlimited money, but there'll be a matching of that contribution to a level. And so if you decide that actually I'm going to do the minimum, you know, if the company says I can take 5% as a minimum, I'm going to do that because I want more in my bank account every month. I understand the drive to increase your pay now, but just understand that if you were contributing 10% and the company was happy to contribute another 10%, that's quite a big saving for your future self, for your retirement. And I wonder how many people are just grabbing the minimum right now to just get that maximum and sacrificing what could be a really nice benefit, you know, into the future.
4: So, I mean, Okay, when they match your contribution, I mean, would that be included out of the big sort of salary pot that you're supposed to be getting? That would be, you know, when they said you were going to be employed by them, that would be part of it? That would be part of the figure you agreed to?
5: Well, I think it's actually an add benefit. So for example, if they say we're going to pay you, your total, your cost to company number is going to be 10,000 rand a month. Let's keep the math simple. And you say, okay, I'm going to pay 10%. So I'm going to pay 1,000 rand of my 10,000 to my retirement fund. The company says, well, you know, we want you to save for your retirement, so we're going to match that. They're not actually reducing your salary from the 10,000, they're actually giving you an additional benefit of 1,000 rand, which the company is paying. So you're not sacrificing your after-tax salary and making it even smaller. What you're actually doing is getting an additional 1,000 rand benefit for your long-term retirement. So when they're offered to match, it's quite a benefit. And I suspect a lot of people just don't pay attention to that. They don't really regard it as a real benefit. And to me, it's a fantastic benefit. I mean, I guess it's obvious I'd say that. I'm a financial planner and I want people to get to retirement in a good position. But gee, if you're disregarding that as an employee, I think you really are doing yourself in a bit.
4: Mm. Okay, group risk cover. Often you go in and you join a company and there's a conversation around medical aid. Now, you might already have medical aid or you might already have some kind of fund. Let's put medical aid to one side, actually. Let's talk about the retirement funds. So there's risk cover that you already have and your company has it too. How do you manage all of that?
5: Yeah, so it's one of those benefits of being part of a big group. When you decide, I'm going to get life cover for myself. So I'm going to go to an insurance company on my own and I'm going to ask them for a quote to give me life cover for 5 million rand, disability cover for 5 million and rare disease for whatever amount I can get. If you compare the cost per million that you would pay as an individual going to an insurance company, and you look at what it would cost you when you're part of an employer group, the employer group insurance is way cheaper and by like many times cheaper. And the reason for that is, let's say you're part of a company that employs 100 people, or even more, 1,000 people. When the insurance is now being done on life cover, they're looking at all 1,000 people at once. So there's a big pool, and they're collecting quite a lot of premiums on behalf of all of those people. But also they're now spreading the risks across a lot more people for the event that, in the event that something bad happens. So the bigger the pool of people that they're insuring, the lower the premium. And it's kind of shocking, for people who are happy to be employed and happy to have the life cover. And then one day they leave and they decide they're going to, just get their own life cover. And they realize what the difference is. And if you're paying 1,000 rand for 1 million of life cover as part of a group scheme, and suddenly, that million now costs you 5,000 rand on your own, it's a phenomenal difference. And it's something that a lot of self-employed people, they don't really know about until they leave the kind of corporate world and then decide to insure themselves on their own. So it is, again, it's one of those really good benefits. Unfortunately, you can't get sort of unlimited life cover. So it usually will be something like a multiple of your salary. So they might say, if you're earning, again, let's just keep it simple, 1 million rand a year salary, then your life cover will be somewhere around 3, maybe 5 times your total salary, and it won't be a unlimited amount, but still, if you're getting that benefit, just understand that means you don't need to then apply for life cover for that amount in your own capacity, and as I said, it could be a very big saving.
4: So I mean, this also ends when you leave the job. Can it be quite difficult to get that level of cover again? Especially because you've probably moved on in life.
5: Yeah, exactly. So, if you are one of those maybe nowadays rare people that's worked at a company for a long period of time, you joined at the age of 30 and you leave at the age of 50 and you try and get life cover at 50 years old, it's much more difficult and way more expensive than when you're applying at 30 years old. So not only are you now doing it as an individual and not as part of a group, but you're also doing it as a significantly older individual. And, you know, life companies don't really want to pay you out. So what they want to do is they want to make sure that they're, you know, underwriting the healthy people who are going to live for a long period of time and are relatively low risk for the life company. So you only hit this kind of cold reality when you've left the employment, have no life cover, and then you say, okay, well, let me see what I can do for myself. And, you know, I've had that in my life where, you know, asking a life assurance company to insure me as a 50-year-old, you can't believe the quantum of tests they're going through just to make absolutely sure that they think I'm going to live for at least another 10 or 15 years.
4: Well, if we could all just run this sub-2-hour marathon. We're taking your calls and your questions for Warren Ingram, how to make the most out of your employee benefits, 072-702-1702 for voice notes and 011-883-0702 and 021-446-0567. Okay, medical aids. Now, this is actually quite an interesting thing because you get group rates. So sometimes there's often a negotiation. Sometimes companies actually force you to go in on their medical aid scheme. They say you really must, which I can understand, I suppose. Sometimes they don't. Sometimes there isn't any medical aid at all. But usually there is a little bit of a subsidy.
5: There can be. So you could be in a position where the company, to encourage their staff to remain healthy and to maybe get better, you know, if they do get sick or have an accident, they'll often say, well, you know, we want you and we prescribe as part of your employment again that you need to be part of the company medical scheme. And, we know it's expensive, so we'll give you like an additional kind of a top up, as part of your medical premiums to make it a little bit more palatable for that cover. So often that's one way. The other way is if the company is in a specialist industry. So for example, you get medical aids that only look after accountants or only look after people in the banking industry. So they almost pre-select the people of a particular industry. And what you find is that in a situation like that, the medical aid cover is quite a bit cheaper than a general broad medical aid because the medical aid will believe that, let's just talk about the accountants, to do a gross generalization. The accountants do the sums and realize it's, very dangerous to go, like skydiving and all those things. So they just don't do it. And so they're considered lower risk than the crazy people that do. And so they'll get a better medical aid at a lower rate. And as I say, if you're in a part of a group like that, an employer group, where they're focused on particular industries, you might find that you're getting very good medical at quite a low rate. And so again, just understanding that your own medical aid, doing it on, entirely as an individual, you might be able to match it if you're part of like a generic company that's part of a generic industry, but you probably won't get the benefits of the company, adding to the contributions as part of your employment contract. So I think there are probably two parts there. One, that you might be part of a specific industry and you can't get that on your own, especially if you change industries, or two, that the company is doing a contribution on your behalf.
4: Okay, so, I mean, you are likely to then get, if you go through a company, a cheaper rate than you would on your own. I mean, that's the big takeaway here.
5: And either because the company does a bit of a top up, or because you're part of an employer group, and then absolutely. I've stunned to see how good the medical aids are for these employer groups, with specialist industries. That really good for them, but pity for the rest of us who are not part of those.
4: Okay, we've got a question for you, Warren. It says, hi, I'm 27 years old. I'm getting married in November to my partner. We've been together 5 years. We've been talking about whether to sign a marriage contract or to marry in community of property. We don't understand the difference between a marriage contract or community of property, and we cannot agree on which option is fairer for both of us. If you can't agree, what should we consider before getting married? We'll have Warren's answer. Love advice ahead of Aubrey Masango's special feature on love tonight from our financial advisor, Warren Ingram, in a moment.
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4: 8 minutes to eight the time. Your questions for Warren. We have one or two coming through. But first, Warren, a person who wants to get married, they want to know whether to sign a marriage contract or marry in community of property. They're not sure which is fairer. What do you think they should be considering?
5: If there are no religious or cultural considerations with this, then for me, this is such an easy answer. And the answer is you have to absolutely get a contract all day, every single time. You just cannot, do the community of property, marriage. And just to understand, if you do community of property, if it's you and I, Stephen, we get married, and I arrive in the wedding with 5 million rands worth of debt, and you arrive with 5 million rands of the assets, and we get married in community of property, that means that you now share in half of my debt and I share in half of your assets as we come into the marriage. So whatever we brought into the marriage, good or bad, we bring. And going forward, we accumulate the same. So if I'd keep going and build up more and more debt, you're getting half of that debt onto your balance sheet. And if you're a good saver, I'm getting half of those assets onto my balance sheet. And if I get liquidated, then the liquidators come after me first and you second, and you have no protection. So just understanding that it sounds like such a nice romantic idea, let's go in together and we're going to share and everything and everything will be magic. And it doesn't require someone to behave badly for things to go horribly wrong. So for example, someone running a business and the business gets sued and goes south, then all of a sudden you're now both sharing in the downsides of that, especially if someone signed a surety for a debt. So I really don't like community of property. I think it's one of those things that, it's long standing. It's been in our marriage law for a very long time. But I just don't think it's something we should be doing as people getting married now. You can just get a contract where you say, whatever we brought into the marriage, we keep separate, and going forward, we accumulate assets together. So that's fair in that, if one person arrived with, 10 Rand and the other one with 100 Rand, whatever we save together going forward, we share the savings 50-50, or you can do it in any kind of proportion. So you can put all of this stuff down. But I just think you can't have a situation where you share everything all the time forever, including things that go horribly wrong. It's just such a bad idea. And unfortunately, because it's the cheapest way to get married, a lot of people are still doing it, and I really wish they wouldn't.
6: Yeah, I know. There are so many risks. Warren, we have a voice note that's come through on 072-702-1702.
7: Stephen, hi, good evening. Just a quick question, and I don't know if I misunderstood something Warren said there. If you have group life cover and personal life cover, did I understand him correctly when he said that you don't need both, or did I mishear that? Maybe if you could just clarify that. It seems like you were saying that there's kind of a maximum that they would pay in any case, so if you already have the group, you don't need the private. But I'm not sure I heard that correctly. If you could just clarify that, thanks.
6: All right, thank you. Warren, if you've got a second to just clarify it.
5: Great question. So no, I mean, let's say you've got 10 million rands worth of debt and your company gives you 5 million rands worth of group life cover, then absolutely you still need another 5 million rand, which you should get yourself. But for example, if you've only got 5 million rands worth of debt and you don't need any other life cover for any other reason, then you can cancel part of your life cover that's in your own name, the personal life cover, and just use the group. So it doesn't negate your financial planning that you still have to do. It's just that you shouldn't ignore the group life cover as part of your whole financial planning. It's certainly going to be your cheapest form of life cover.
6: We're going to try and squeeze in the last voice note quickly. Here we go.
8: Hello, Stephen. So in my company, the total cost to company is given to you upfront. Part of your contract, it's stipulated in the contract, the company's contribution is 10% of the total amount that is given to you towards your pension fund, and a certain percentage is towards your medical aid and the life cover. From there, you then decide on your own how much you want to top up to what the company is already contributing. You can either match what the company is doing, which is 10% of the total amount that is already cost to company. You do the same with the medical aid. If you want to just work with what the company is contributing, you get the basic, maybe medical cover, and then it's the same with the life cover.
4: All right. Yeah. Okay. I think I get that, Warren.
5: Yep. And so just when you're doing that calculation for yourself and someone else is giving you a job offer, just have a look at all of the things that the company's paying on your behalf when you do that calculation to say, am I getting a good deal or not? Because it sounds to me like you're getting a very good deal.
4: Okay. I mean, I suppose this is really the thing, though, isn't it, Warren, is that we've got literally 30 seconds left. But if your boss offers you an increase, say 5%, what do you need to be looking at when it comes to the benefits?
5: You know, don't just look at the amount that's going to, you know, land in your bank account. Look at, you know, has your retirement fund contribution also been increased? You know, is your medical aid subsidy doing the same thing as well? So it's just understanding that you might be getting a lot more benefits than you realize. And it's not just about what lands in your bank account at the end of every month.
4: Warren Ingram, thank you so much. Really do appreciate it. The co-founder of Galileo Capital, a certified financial advisor. Financial guru, I suppose we should say. Interesting, we'll podcast this, of course, because there's so much to sort of consider when you look at your employees.
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3: 702 Replay.
9: Tension filled the streets of central Pretoria as hundreds of protesters took to the city centre, voicing anger over unemployment and the presence of undocumented immigrants, illegal immigrants. Joined by groups including Action SA and Operation Dudula, the march moved through the city with growing intensity, especially in areas known for high numbers of foreign nationals. Shop owners then quickly shut their doors, bracing for trouble as police formed a barrier to prevent the situation from spiraling out of control. Protesters have accused undocumented immigrants of driving crime and unfair competition in local businesses, calling for tougher immigration controls. Now, to unpack this complex and highly charged issue, we're joined by Professor Lauren Landau, Professor of Migration and Development at the University of Oxford and Research Professor at the Vis African Centre for Migration and the society. Professor, hi, good morning. Good to have you on 702.
10: Good morning. Thank you.
9: Right. It's a highly contentious issue. South Africans are frustrated, I think, when it comes to unemployment. They're taking aim at illegal foreigners. This situation could get way out of control. Looking at the figures, Professor, do we know how many jobs have been taken? Can we quantify this?
10: I think it's impossible to quantify the full number of jobs. Many people, whether it's South Africans or foreigners, are working in the informal sector. We don't have fantastic data on this. But if we look at the number of people who are out of work in South Africa, which numbers in the tens of millions, and we look at the number of immigrants in the country, it's very clear that most of the problem South Africa has with unemployment is due to factors that have nothing to do with immigration.
9: Right. What are those factors? What's driving this?
10: Well, I think the question of what's driving unemployment is broader economic challenges of infrastructure, water, investment, labor conditions, etc. I think what's driving the frustrations is that South Africans feel justifiably that they have not received what was promised to them in terms of prosperity, physical security, access to housing, etc. And they are looking for someone to blame. And instead of giving credit for their frustrations to politicians, whether it's local or national, the conversation has been redirected. Politicians have nothing more to offer, so they're blaming an outsider. They're blaming immigrants. It's a classic part of a playbook of people who have very little left to give their citizens.
9: So in other words, take aim at politicians and governments because they need to drive this employment. Professor, looking at this, I mean, if that did happen, if there was a surge of investment in this country, if we look at privatization and we drove up the private markets, is there a way of having a coexistence here where you have immigration, not illegal immigration, but immigration and people having enough jobs?
10: Well, I think if you look at the country as it is, South Africa has been deeply entangled with the region in terms of migration, in terms of its economy, trade with Mozambique, trade with Zimbabwe, trade with Lesotho, trade with Eswatini. This is South Africa's sort of bread and butter. Immigration is part of that. Immigration is part of how South Africa gets the skills, how it gets the labor, how it gets people to move into areas that South Africans may not want to be teachers or nurses or even agricultural workers. Yes, it's always going to be tense when you have a kind of economic downturn as we've had over the last few years when there's this sort of pressure. But the truth is, no country in the world has become prosperous if it's shut itself off from its neighbors. And I think that's a lesson that South Africa would do well to learn.
9: But then, of course, we've got a problem with our porous borders. There have been attempts to tighten this, but I think a lot of people would realize that people stream over the Limpopo River coming from Zimbabwe every sort of Christmas, New Year, and you can see people going back and forth. Is this the problem? Does this, if you close the tap, so to speak, would we see a different scenario?
10: Well, I think it is the problem in the sense that South Africans feel that immigration is out of control. And we've seen that around the world, that when citizens feel that their borders are insecure, they will feel uneasy, they'll feel anxious. Is it a real problem in the sense that people, Zimbabweans coming in across the border, is why we have crime, is why we have unemployment? It's a very small part of the broader problem. I think what we need to do, though, is move beyond this fantasy that you can close the border. South Africa's land borders are almost as long as the United States border with Mexico. The United States has enormous amount of resources. We've seen them deploy the military, drones, et cetera. They're not able to stop people coming across that border. South Africa will not be able to stop people coming into the country from around the region. So what we need is a way to make that process safer for everyone, more legal, a way to track it. And instead, we continue to hold on to this fantasy that we can just, as you say, shut off the tap.
9: Yeah. But Professor, looking at this, there is a major problem because you have somebody coming over our borders illegally. They may encounter a border guard, a bribe is paid. They may encounter the police, the same thing, Metro Police, the same thing. Is it not a case of getting our systems right and making sure that that doesn't happen, that you can't do that, that they do get stopped?
10: Absolutely. And I think, that, as you say, the problem, yes, immigrants may be part of this. A corrupt exchange is always involves at least two parties. But I think if we're looking at trying to make the country safer, that corruption in the police has very little to do with immigration. It's also, can we make sure that they're not taking bribes from your local gangster Nduna who's running sort of protection rackets in a township? Can we make sure that they, when they go and do labor inspections at an employment at a factory, that the boss is not paying them off to turn a blind eye to poor labor conditions? These are where we need to root out corruption. If the police were not corruptible, immigrants wouldn't be able to bribe them.
9: Yeah, so where do we go from here? And I'm actually staring at the TV right now in the studio, and they've got images of what happened in Pretoria. This could have got way out of control. We saw this, I think, in 2008 and other times as well, where xenophobia, we call it that, got way out of control. What do we need to do urgently to stop this?
10: Well, we've heard Kachaya, we've heard Cyril Ramaphosa talk about the need to a strong response to xenophobia. The truth is that we know in many cases who's behind this, and it's not just the people marching on the street. These are organized, they're connected to political movements, they're connected to local leadership structures. There's a need for an investigation, there's a need for accountability. And I think there's also a need to hold leaders accountable when they use language like we've heard, blaming immigrants for the problems, trying to divert attention away from corruption, from incompetence, from the fact that they don't have a plan for redeveloping South Africa.
9: Professor, what's worrying me the most is we've got a local government election coming up very soon, and this could be used as a way to gain votes, to garner support. As you've said, there are those who are driving this. What sort of urgent action needs to happen to stop that? Because if that does happen, the situation could get way out of control because somebody wants to win their ward.
10: Yeah, I think that this is a natural thing. And when you're a local councillor, and the way our system works, they don't have many resources. They don't have a lot to offer. This is a way of mobilizing support. And I think what we need is a commitment from all of the political parties, large and small, to not use this kind of language, to develop a kind of code of ethics and say, look, if you're going to win, you have every right to go out and mobilize people, but you can't do it in a way that risks other people's lives. And this is whether it's using language about race, and we've seen that being very sensitive, ethnicity, language, religion, those are not acceptable. This kind of language that is xenophobic, that is anti-foreigner, it should also be deemed unacceptable.
9: Yeah, but there are two schools of thought when it comes to Donald Trump and his policies. He's had ICE going in and removing people. We've seen footage of people being killed, et cetera, et cetera. Do we want that in South Africa? How do we deal with illegal immigrants?
10: I think there are probably many people in South Africa who would like that, who would like to see the police coming in and raiding, and we've now seen the deployment of the military, not around immigration, but other things, that they would come in and raid. I think if you think about it a little bit more carefully, we know most interactions with the police in South Africa don't end well for the person who, you know, who's interacting. We don't want police coming into our community, going to schools, going to health centers. That's something we saw earlier in the year, where people being refused access to health care because of who they are. Is that the society we want to live in? Probably not. I think what we need instead is pragmatic migration reform, which recognizes that South Africa is entangled with its region. And we need to fight the corruption, whether it's in the police or at the border or in politics, so that people can feel confident that the government is actually on their side and don't need to turn to scapegoating foreigners.
9: Yeah. Do we need to talk to our neighbors, Zimbabwe, even Mali, Tanzania, Mozambique, governments there to say, we are going to bring your foreigners back to you, your nationals back to you? Do we need to have a more of a sort of a forward approach like that?
10: Well, I mean, I think that South Africa is already deporting people and people being sent back, but is Zimbabwe a country that you negotiate with? Are they a country that cares particularly about the welfare of their people? I'm not sure. I'm not, you know, people are being sent back to other countries. The question is whether that is a long-term strategy. It's extraordinarily expensive to send people back. Sending people back to Zimbabwe, back to Lesotho, only means that they tend to come back again. So I think we do need to look at these with our eyes wide open. There's a lot of symbolic politics of sending people, border controls, marching and putting fences up. But I think in the long term, we need to look at what does the labor market need? What is it worth to try to keep people out? And how do we protect South African jobs and promote South African jobs? And immigration is a part of that story.
9: Yeah. So to sum up, what does the government of national unity need to do? Because this is a ticking time bomb.
10: Well, I think there's probably two things. I mean, one is to make a strong commitment that they will not use hateful language, scapegoating language against any group in their campaigns. And I think more importantly, it's to take away the incentives for doing so. And that means holding people accountable when they foster violence, whether it's against foreigners or anyone else.
9: Professor Lorraine Landau, Professor of Migration and Development at the University of Oxford, and Research Professor at Wits's African Centre for Migration and Society. Good to have you on 702 Breakfast. Right, reaction to what you've heard. My question to you, what does the Government of National Unity need to do to stop illegal immigration?
11: Good morning, Ray and the team. Can we just also stop just emphasising on only unemployment alone? Can we also just also focus on crime? And can we stop saying South Africans are lazy? I'm a South African, a hardworking South African, just by the way. So I'm one of many who are not lazy, number one. Number two is, it's not that someone are lazy. We just know our human rights and what we're worth, and that there are other people who are employing illegal foreigners and who are willing to take peanuts. Well, we are not willing to take peanuts. We also want our fair share, because this is a democracy state that we live in. So crime, unemployment, and they are illegal.
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12: And today we're discussing how to deal with unhealthy dynamics in the workplace. And obviously that begins with identifying what's healthy and what's not healthy in the workplace. But healthy workplace dynamics are sometimes ignored in companies' quests for profit and productivity. But they are not only integral to the success of the company, but these kind of dynamics can have a deep, lasting effect on workers' well-being and career trajectory. I mean, each person's vision of an ideal work environment obviously is going to be different, But in general, a psychologically healthy workplace is one in which co-workers are respectful of each other's personalities, of each other's ideas and working style. And also work is sort of like allocated fairly. And there's a trust that exists between co-workers, particularly between higher and lower earning employees. So I would like to know what kind of unhealthy dynamics you're dealing with in your workplace, because there's a variety of that. And of course, as I said, it's so subjective. So you tell me what's unhealthy about your workplace and how have you navigated that? Have you raised it? Have you decided just to go to work and don't bother concentrating on that because it drains your energy? How are you navigating the unhealthy environment in your workplace? You can give us a call on 011-883-0702 to share your thoughts with us. Or share your experiences on the WhatsApp line on 072-702-1702. Ashwin Raja is a human performance strategist and organizational performance consultant joining us in studio to guide us through this conversation. Ashwin, thank you for making time for us. Good morning.
13: Hi, good morning, Clement. Thank you for having me in your studio with you.
12: So we for us to even have a conversation about how to deal with unhealthy dynamics in the workplace, we have to define what's unhealthy in the workplace. But I suppose that's also too broad of a question because it's so subjective. But in general, what would you say makes an environment unhealthy?
13: So let's look at how workplaces are structured, right? People work in teams. People come together to work with other people to deliver on strategy and vision of an organization. And to do that, people are coming from different backgrounds, different work backgrounds, different home backgrounds, different work experiences, different cultures. So to expect everyone to come together in a corporate or a business and work effectively, we underestimate the complexity of that to start with. Mm. So there is naturally going to be a level of dysfunction in the workplace unless you intentionally work towards building that.
12: Mm.
13: Now, I think the biggest element that you mentioned already is trust. How do you build trust amongst people in the workplace? Because without trust, people don't engage. And if you don't feel safe to engage and share what your thoughts are, what you disagree with, even a way forward in your team, how do you want this team to perform better? You may have views, but your views are not heard, or they're not respected, or they're shut down. Right? So communication becomes the second layer, right? When communication is allowed to flow freely in an organization, that builds healthy engagement. Right, but the building block for that is trust.
12: Mm.
13: And so those are the top two elements in an organization, I think, that leads to a more healthy environment where business can thrive.
12: Yeah.
13: And people can thrive.
12: Yes. So you spoke about the complexity in the workplace where people of different personalities, different backgrounds are all merging in this environment. Of course, there's going to be some dynamics there. So how does then a company deal with that? How can it anticipate? Is it a matter of ensuring company culture is affirmed and that's how you deal with it? Or are there other ways companies can anticipate the dynamics and sort of start dealing with it as people join the organization?
13: So I think if you start with expecting there to be a level of dysfunction, and there's always a level of dysfunction, the starting point before even you get to cultures is I would start with trust. How do you get people to trust each other? And trust is about talking openly about things. Now, trust means different things to different people, right? So I need to rely on people to deliver certain things. And if someone lets me down, my perception of them changes. So building trust becomes complex within a team or business environment when you work with people regularly. And it depends on, is there a relationship between us? Do we have a connection? And it takes a while to build a connection for someone to trust them. It's not natural that we share everything about ourselves with everyone immediately.
12: Mm.
13: So, but that relational element, the connection, the human connection is fundamental. Being competent in what you do, being a person that you can rely on, those are things that allow people to trust you, right? So that's the first. How do I build trust in the relationship?
12: Mm.
13: Secondly is, how do I give trust? So don't judge people when they do things that you don't expect. Try and understand from their perspective.
12: Mm.
13: So you've got to give trust and do things that allow people to trust you. It works both ways.
12: Yeah. So for someone who says, well, I feel unappreciated by my superiors, my managers, in my workplace, can something like that create tension and change the dynamics of the workplace?
13: Yes, 100%. I think when you're having these feelings, when you're having these emotional situations where you're feeling negative about something, if, for example, I'm feeling undervalued, underappreciated, have the conversation.
12: Mm.
13: Right? So be very clear on what it is that you think you can add, where you can add value and how they can use you more effectively.
12: Mm.
13: And then go and have a constructive conversation with your line manager. And the important part of these conversations is they shouldn't be emotionally charged. They should not be reactive, and it should not be emotional. It's a constructive conversation where you're owning your point of view, right? You're not blaming someone else in that conversation, saying, you're not using me. It's saying, I think I can contribute this A, B, and C, and I think this is the impact it would have.
12: Yeah.
13: How could you use that more effectively?
12: Mm.
13: Right? Simple conversations where you're owning what you're sharing. You're not blaming someone else and making it their problem.
12: Yeah, you're reflecting also within. Okay, 011-883-0702. Give us a call. Send us a WhatsApp voice note as well, 072-702-1702. What are the unhealthy dynamics that you're dealing with in your own workplace? And how have you navigated that? Have you elevated issues and escalated them to HR? Did you sit down with your manager? What is unhealthy about where you are currently working now, and how are you dealing with that? Those calls and WhatsApps, please. I'll get to them in a moment. Where do people begin, Ashwin? Like, where do I start? Who do I talk to if I'm realizing that, okay, wait, this environment I'm in this workplace is actually not healthy? Do I speak to HR? Do I bring up my manager? How would you advise listeners who are in this situation?
13: Yeah. So I think the important part is to define for yourself, when you say it's unhealthy, what about this team is not healthy?
12: Mm.
13: Right. So firstly, is the team delivering the performance, the results that they're mandated to do? First question. And if they're not, then there's a discussion to be had.
12: Mm-hmm.
13: Second, is it about accountability in the team? Is it about communication, or is it about trust? And those are the three fundamental building blocks, I think, that affect how teams work.
12: Mm.
13: And when you can pinpoint it, then you can have the conversation. Start at the source. If it's a peer in your team where you see the problem, then have the conversation with the individual. But again, not an emotional conversation, constructive dialogue where you're owning your perception, your point of view, and knowing that the way you see a situation is your perception.
12: Mm.
13: Right, it may not be reality.
12: Yeah.
13: So have the conversation, knowing that and owning that.
12: Mm-hmm.
13: And you can also have that conversation with the line manager. Right, the line manager has a responsibility to make the team work effectively and perform effectively. So doing it without blame, where you're owning your perspective, can add value to people as well.
12: Mm.
13: But often people do things in the workplace unaware of the impact on others. It's not a deliberate impact they have on you, but you experience it in this way all the time.
12: Mm.
13: Right? So I think always engage. One of the biggest challenges in workplaces is that there's not enough communication. And when that happens, people then fill the story. They go home and you've got this open loop where you think someone's intended something and you don't know. So your mind fills in the gaps and creates a story around it. And that, if you haven't got the real facts, that story becomes your reality.
12: Yeah.
13: And yeah, those are the things. And that also drains you. It becomes emotionally draining, and it burns unnecessary energy. So have the conversations. Engage with people. It's awkward. It's uncomfortable. But it's healthier to deal with it and have healthy conversations.
12: Yeah. So poor communication then can contribute to misunderstandings then that make the environment
13: 100%.
12: To you as unhealthy. There's someone who's asking, one of our listeners, who's asking about, like, disagreements when there are, like, sometimes hectic disagreements among team members, and they're asking, is that something you would consider unhealthy? Does that depend, do you think, depend on how respectful or disrespectful those team members are in their disagreement?
13: 100%.
12: Because of course disagreements are healthy, right?
13: Yes, exactly where I'm going. So the, I think a healthy team should have 20 to 25% of disagreement, but healthy disagreements. Mm. And unhealthy disagreements, when it's emotional, it's personalized, and it's reactive. Right? Mm. You don't want to do that. But where you're owning your point of view, acknowledging the other person's point of view, challenging it without being disrespectful, owning your point of view, that's the challenge. This is my perception of the situation. This is, I think, would be better. That's healthy conversation. That's healthy conflict. Mm. And teams actually don't do that enough, because often when you've got teams of 5 to 10 people, because it's small, there's a collegial relationship. So people feel uncomfortable challenging people. It's almost like we're going to disrupt this environment and I'm going to look bad if I'm challenging. So we don't do enough of that in business, in the workplace. We need a lot more challenges, but constructive, healthy challenges.
12: Yeah, yeah. I've got some more messages coming through on the WhatsApp line from our listeners. Leah says, Clement, I have a manager who is completely unapproachable. And if I speak to the boss, she's going to treat me much worse, especially since the boss doesn't live in South Africa and she controls the office. So it's about how unapproachable the senior manager is. And this is what this listener considers as unhealthy. Another one says, hi, Clement. I have a boss that is always negative towards what I do. He has sent me messages in the late hours of the night speaking negative about what I do. I have involved HR, however, it has not worked. We don't speak by ourselves. There should be a mediator when we have a meeting. Work is extremely negative and toxic. Work for me is sad, though, due to my family needs. I go daily, so I don't have a choice. But I've tried to speak to him. However, they have not yielded any positive results. So how I work now is that I avoid him. That's a question there from Anonymous in Johannesburg. Mm. Is that the best strategy to just avoid?
13: No, it is a sad situation, and I've seen it often. When once the relationship is damaged, it's very hard to fix it and repair it. Mm-hmm. And it sounds like there's history in that relationship. If he's critical of her or him, I think it was her, then there's history that may need to be resolved, and it may need third party to resolve it if it's got to that point. But not, you know, you need to think about what you're getting from that work environment. Are you getting the learning and growth you need from it? Why are you staying there if it's not serving you? Because it sounds, that situation, I've known people who, as that person describes it, are clinically unwell. They become mentally, you get depressed, a medication to cope with it, because you're spending a significant portion of your time in an unhealthy environment, and it's not good for people's stress levels and mental health.
12: Mm.
13: So I would say try and resolve it. Maybe the resolution is not pointing out what the person is doing, but asking questions. Let them give them a chance to resolve it. Acknowledge with the line manager, our relationship is not working. How can we fix it? And leave it. Just let them try and fix it.
12: Mm-hmm.
13: Right? Don't try and fix it yourself. So ask a question. Try asking open questions to try and resolve it, and let them see how they respond.
12: Yeah. Mbali, you are calling us from Eastgate. Good morning.
14: Good morning. Yeah, I just want to add my two cents that I work in a toxic environment, and the person who makes it toxic is my manager. And I've actually, and it's in the way she addresses people or me specifically, you know. I don't think she has emotion regulation, if I can put it like that. And I've raised it with HR, but I feel like it's a character thing, because, you know, like shortly after that, she just went back to being her toxic self, or unprofessional rather. So I don't know, as sad as it sounds, I've just learned how to deal with her. You know, and not take it personally, because she's like this, literally. And there's people who used to work there and are like, oh, no, she is like that. You know, it's not you only. So it's so difficult. And I've raised it with HR, you know. So I think also we need to know that sometimes it's not a fixable thing. Like, it's who a person is, you know.
12: Yeah.
14: It's unfortunate.
12: Which, I mean, if it's not fixable, then it means then for you, Mbali, in that workplace, it's not going to be a healthy workplace for you.
14: And no, but I don't let her get to me, you know.
12: Mm-hmm.
14: Sometimes it does happen where I'm like, oh, no, you know what she did is not okay. But I'm just like, you know what, it's who she is, you know. And unfortunate.
12: Yeah, Mbali, I'm sorry to hear that, and all the best. Strength to you. Thank you so much for sharing your experience with us. Ashwin, I mean, Bali's tactic is just avoid them, but learn how to work around them. So at what point as employees do we then accept a situation that may not really work in our favor, just so that we're able to just coexist in the workplace?
13: I think Mbali, the fact that you're coping with the situation, you're tolerating it, and you've got feedback that this person is the similar with other people, and it's not, you're not taking it personally. I think you're dealing with it in a relatively healthy way by not personalizing the feedback you're getting. Mm. So the question is, does it impact your performance? Can you still deliver? Because for you to move out of that team, to move to another team, you need to still perform. You need to be shown, be visible as someone who's still producing results and doing what you do really well. Mm. And if you can still do that, then that's great. I would still suggest to the manager, have another conversation, right? I know it's difficult, but this time talk about how she can get better impact from the team. Acknowledge what she does well, because everyone's doing something well, right? Even in an unhealthy workplace, an unhealthy team, there's going to be 30%, 40% of things that are going well. So start from the positive, acknowledge what she does well, and guide her in terms of what she can do and get better results from the team. So position it as a benefit to her, not a benefit to you.
9: Mm-hmm.
13: Try and shift it in that direction when she's in the right energy mode. But a lot of it is personality driven, and leaders find that what's worked for them previously, driving results in their way, they do, seems to work for them, but they get to a point where it's going to fail them. And I've seen that often in the workplace.
12: Mm-hmm. Another one says, hey, Clement, staff is quick to criticize. It's tough as management when commitments are not kept. Gossip, accusations, etc. It's not a one-way situation. Another one says, Clement, I'm in a situation where I work for a company that doesn't have HR. The owner does everything himself. He employs his friends in high positions, and I'm not getting help from these friends. When I complained to him, he told me to find another job and protect her friends. It's so unhealthy that me and my team end up doing everyone's tasks and my team is suffering. Anything goes wrong, me and my team are the ones that are getting blamed for it. Sanita, you are in the Johannesburg South. Good morning.
15: Hi, good morning. How are you?
12: I'm all right. Go ahead.
15: Well, thank you. I was just saying, I just spoke to the lady now, and I explained to her that, you know, there's some people, regardless of where you work or your workplace can be as much toxic. However, some people are still getting paid 17 rand per hour. For a 12-hour shift, you know, and if you look at that 70 rand, I mean, the law requires you to at least pay a minimum of 30 rand 23 cents per hour. So people are basically going home with nothing at the end of the day. You understand? And now, with our country having gone into the cheap labor, companies find it better to employ foreign people, foreign nationals, to pay them 17 rand an hour, which is way below the minimum wage.
12: So in some cases, then the unhealthy thing that exists in that workplace is that there's just exploitation. You're not being paid, you know, properly for the work, the kind of value that your work has. Ashwin, what is psychological safety, though? How do we define it, and how does the lack of it create these unhealthy workplace dynamics? Because it would also be naive of us to think you're going to find a job in a place where there are no issues, where you don't disagree with people.
13: Yeah. So psychological safety is really about, am I comfortable sharing my thoughts openly in an environment without judgment and without repercussion? Mm-hmm. Right? So can I be vulnerable in this space? Without people judging me, sharing my thoughts, also sharing emotions. You can talk about emotions, but often people, it's not done in the workplace. It's not accepted. So that's the building block of it. It includes trust. Part of trust is you feel safe to talk openly with people. So trust is falls underneath psychological safety. I think in a nutshell, I'd leave it at that.
12: Mm-hmm. Another one says, Clement, I'm facing double standards from a co-worker in a team formed for a specific project. There are several times when I raised this issue with the person, she dismissed my concerns, so I gave up and then opted for doing what the other team member does to the team. Then she crushed out, and that was it with the project progress. That's a message there from Anonymous. Another one says, Clement, I have a manager who says she believes in transparency but uses this belief to discuss stuff with other staff, even things that should be private or confidential. I've learned that she simply cannot be trusted, and I'm extremely careful about what I say to her and around her. It makes things extremely difficult because she's a person that should be the first point of call to resolve issues. There's that issue of trust.
13: Exactly.
12: That there we started with.
13: Yeah. Right? Yeah.
12: Sure. Yeah, that can really get so complicated.
13: And again, a conversation with the line manager acknowledging that I've shared

0: conversation with the line manager, acknowledging that I've shared this with you, I trusted you, and I've heard it come back to me through other people.
1: Mm.
0: You know, let her know that the people she's talking to are not holding, she's trusting people, and they're not holding her trust.
1: Yeah, all in the name of transparency. Mm. Well, Ashwin Raja, thank you so much for joining us for this important conversation. Really appreciate your insights.
0: Thank you very much, Clement. Appreciate being here.
1: Yeah, Ashwin Raja is a human performance strategist and organizational performance consultant.
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4: With a wrap of your Eyewitness News, I'm Zingisa Chira. Starting off in the Western Cape, a 31-year-old woman has been arrested on a charge of child abandonment following the disappearance of her newborn baby. The case was opened over the weekend, with police now investigating the circumstances surrounding the child's disappearance. Police spokesperson Wesley Twigg is urging anyone with information on the whereabouts of the baby girl to come forward.
5: We can confirm that the 31-year-old female was arrested and will appear in the Wynberg Magistrates Court once she has been charged. Anyone with any information who can assist with the investigation or knows the whereabouts of the baby girl is kindly requested to contact Crime Stop on 08600 10111.
4: Member of Parliament Fadil Adams says he only now became aware that a search warrant had been issued against him. Adams was addressing the media in Cape Town following a raid at his former residence in Mitchell's Plain. Officers, believed to be linked to the Political Killings Task Team, reportedly stormed his former home looking for him. The leader of the National Coloured Congress says he received a call from the new homeowner informing him about the operation. He says he then took the homeowner to the police station, where she opened charges of assault and intimidation.
6: At 1 minute past 8 a.m., Kwanazi sends an email he tries to recall. You can see it, it's in your pack. He tries to recall the email. That's when I see in his own handwriting that there is a warrant out for me. Now, understand, I've made it clear to this man weeks ago, if you have a warrant, don't come with drama, man. Don't send rifles into my house. Don't come and traumatize and hit my kids.
4: Gauteng Police Commissioner Tomim Tombeni says no arrests have been made in connection with the kidnapping of Foslora Spaza Shop owner Mazu Kubega. Kubega had been missing for a month when his captors released him. Ntombeni, together with Gauteng Premier Panyaza Lesufi, briefed the media on the progress of the investigation. Jabulile Mbatha reports.
7: In the briefing, Commissioner Tomim Ntombeni said investigators followed several leads based on statements from persons of interest, but this was not disclosed as it could have jeopardized the case. He further confirmed that three people were questioned, however, they were not detained. The commissioner says while Kubega is not certain who all the kidnappers are, one suspect is known to him. He says the kidnappers include South Africans, Ethiopians and Malawians.
8: There is no suspect who's arrested. When I was accounting to the process flow in terms of the dates, starting from the 3rd, the 4th, so goes the dates. I clearly indicated that when the matter was reported at the police station, we did not have a sworn statement which indicate to say who is the suspect.
7: Ntombeni says no arrests have been made so far and that the investigations remain open. Jabulile Mbatha, Eyewitness News, Vosloorus.
4: And Mpumalanga police are awaiting DNA test results to confirm the identity of human remains found inside a crocodile in the Komati River. The remains are believed to be those of a Gauteng businessman who was swept away while trying to cross a submerged low-water bridge in Komatipoort. The 59-year-old man's vehicle later became stuck in the flooded river and he's believed to have attempted to escape by jumping out. Provincial police spokesperson Mavela Masondo says human remains were later discovered inside the intestines of a crocodile found in the river.
9: Following a week-long search for the missing businessman, the team identified a crocodile in the river that was suspected to have carried out the attack on a missing person. The necessary permission was obtained to euthanize the crocodile. It is then that the human remains were found and retrieved from the crocodile.
4: And in your weather, Gauteng can expect a partly cloudy Monday with isolated showers and thundershowers. Johannesburg drops to overnight lows of 15 degrees, peaking at 24, Pretoria 12 and 28, Vereeniging 11 and 24 degrees. Cape Town will be cloudy with widespread showers with

0: the moderate northwesterly wind at a low of 15 and a high of 18. That's a wrap of your Eyewitness News.
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2: Let's walk the talk.
3: I was reading a very interesting piece in the Mail and Guardian of recent, and it was penned by none other than Christine Gunter, the chairperson of Legal Sector Charter Council. I'm afraid to say Mama Christine, because I know I don't like it when I'm at the shops and people say timer or uncle, but out of respect, Mama Christine Gunter, I'm not saying it in a bad way. I hope you'll allow me to say that. Welcome, and welcome to 702. Good morning to you. Thanks for choosing to speak to us this morning.
4: Yes, thank you, Thabo. You can call me Mama. I don't mind. Yes, good morning and to you and to your listeners. Thank you for having me.
3: Thank you for agreeing to come through. And I won't go through the entire piece that you have penned for the Mail and Guardian, but the succinct pieces or extracts therefrom, especially referring to not just BEE, but the transformation in the legal sector. And you are bemoaning the death of the legal sector, especially as it pertains to black people. One of the things that you are saying, that the legal sector is no different. Recognition of this inequality led to the development of Triple BEE Sector Code of Good Practice. And you are saying that although there has been some progress, transformation in the legal profession remains insufficient. Black attorneys and advocates face two main challenges. And the first is lack of sustainable flow of quality legal work. Let's kick off with that one, Mayor Christine Gunter.
4: Yes, thank you, Thabo. The Charter Council became operational in March 2025. So on our anniversary, we thought we should have a public outreach and inform the broader public about the legal sector code. The Charter Council is designed to monitor implementation with that code. And yes, you're correct. As I indicated in the article, the challenges, there are two I mentioned. There are others, but basically it is the absence of a sustainable flow of legal work, a quality legal work, because if you remember, or you may remember, I don't know how old you are, but during apartheid, black lawyers and advocates were restricted essentially to criminal work and to work like motor vehicle accidents, MVA, and the lucrative specialized areas of the law went to white lawyers. So what that has done is, come 1994, black lawyers essentially remain on the periphery, and the private sector implements the same kind of discriminatory procurement that they did during apartheid. So they limit their work primarily, there are a few exceptions, but they limit their work to the large white law firms, and they exclude black law firms. And in turn, for advocates, for example, the large white law firms, which generate a significant amount of work, they prefer to brief white advocates. So you find that black advocates have to leave the bar because of that lack of sustainable work. Black law firms remain small. They're stunted by that problem. And if I can give you an example, the largest black law firm has 18 partners. The largest white law firm has 396 partners. So there is clearly a problem there. And we are trying to solve that problem through the legal sector code.
3: You are saying as well in the article, And it may be, I suppose, refuted by optics and perceptions. And that's why I'm putting this on the table for you to clear that up for some of us who do not know about the profession and engage with it, perhaps through platforms such as various commissions and currently the Matlanga Commission that is there. People will argue that the plethora of lawyers that they see there are smart black lawyers who seem to be doing extremely well, and it appears that they are giving sufficient opportunities to showcase their prowess, their legal prowess, but also to make a living. But you are arguing here that discriminatory procurement practices keep law firms small, while many black advocates are forced to leave the bar. And the LPC statistics for 2024 show that the largest majority white-owned law firm has 396 partners, as you have said. What we see on TV, Mama Christine Kunta, and the reality, as we see some amazing advocates and senior counsel like Moses Kakani, to mention but a few, Ngokakai Dobi and many others that we see here, are they not representative of a large cohort black legal practitioners who benefit duly and have been empowered by legislation, by government, and by the private sector?
4: There is the state is the main source of legal work for black lawyers and advocates. And even the state, the procurement by the state from black legal practitioners is inconsistent. So some do very well, others don't. So what you see on television does not represent the full picture. So we have indicated in the legal sector code, although the state is the main support base for black legal practitioners, we want them in the first 2 years to give 70% of their outsourced legal services to black practitioners, black attorneys and black advocates, going up to 80% in year five, because the legal sector code is spread over 5 years.
3: And to what extent can we attribute this seeming problem to? Is it this discrimination? And I'm playing devil's advocate here. Is it based on the incompetence, inefficiency of black lawyers, or is it based on lack of marketing skills of black lawyers? What do we attribute this problem to? Why would it persist so heavily, even beyond 1994 to 2026, where we are right now? Mom Christine Kunta, are you there?
4: Can you hear me?
3: Now I can. I lost you for a few seconds. Please go ahead.
4: It is a function of an attachment to the ways of doing things that occurred prior to 1994. As I indicated in the article, the constitutional right to equality has not been accepted by everyone. The private sector primarily prefers to adhere to the apartheid-style procurement practices. And your question of whether black lawyers are not competent is not correct, because they go through the same universities, they get the same LLB, they do the same pupillage and candidate attorney program, they write the same examination, and it's only once they get admitted as legal practitioners that the discrimination kicks in. And it's important for us to dismantle that apartheid way of thinking, and the legal sector code does that. Now, the question we should all ask ourselves, if we claim to adhere to the Constitution and its provisions, why do we not accept the right to equality for black people in general and for black lawyers in this instance? And why is it necessary, more importantly, why is it necessary for legislation like the Black Economic Empowerment Act to compel people to comply with the constitutional right to equality as set out in Section 9 of the Bill of Rights? That's the question we should be asking.
3: Yeah, and why is it the private sector is still that way, by and large? And I remember attending, as a journalist, one of the ANC conferences. It was in Nasrec. I'm just not too sure which one, and I don't want to conflate issues. That's why I'm not referring to it specifically. But one of the questions that was asked in that press briefing to the subcommittee that was dealing with justice and peace within the ANC was that the plight of Black lawyers is so much dire that even government does not necessarily assist to set a positive tone as far as briefings are concerned. And there are misperceptions that continue to prevail to date that Black lawyers somehow are inferior to their white counterparts.
4: The impact that apartheid had on the psychological well-being of Black people, we tend to underestimate that, because mental colonization produces within the oppressed people an acceptance of that colonized narrative, that Black people are inferior and white people are superior. And so what we have found within the state is that some Black people do believe, the officials there do believe, that it is better for them to brief white lawyers because white lawyers are better. But it is important to indicate that by and large, especially within government, they do have policies in place to brief Black legal practitioners, and to some extent some of them exceed 70% per annum. But that's why I say it's inconsistent. It should be more consistent. We've engaged with them since the Charter Council began working, and we've had very good support from those state institutions, and we're entering into MOUs with them and negotiating that at the moment. So there will be change, hopefully, over the next 3 to 5 years while the council is in place.
3: Does it help that you have prominent Black politicians and leaders who also don't express much confidence in Black lawyers?
4: No, I think you've just mentioned the various commissions. You'll see there's quite a few Black lawyers there, which means that the Department of Justice has confidence in them. So it wouldn't be correct to say that they don't. But within organs of state, particularly those organs of state that have highly specialized areas of the law, I think there are challenges there in relation to that were going to Black lawyers. And I can tell you, while Black lawyers do not have some of the specialized skills, by and large, some of them have been with these large white law firms, and they have acquired those skills. So there's a very distinct difference between 1994 and now. So it is not correct to say that Black lawyers do not have the skills, because they do have the skills. But you will find they would do this specialized work when they are in these large law firms. When they leave the law firms, they don't have clients, because the private sector who gave them work, and even some of the private business people, will not trust that Black lawyer. So it is a problem of mental colonization, which takes a long time to try, and that we have to deal with that and try and remove that. But the legal sector code presents a framework for that, and we've put in place targets for the large white law firms to brief 40% of the brief per annum should go to Black advocates, and half of that to black female advocates, and going up to 60% in year five. We've also said that contrary to what is the situation now, where 72% of their partners and their directors are white and only 25% are black, we've said from year, the first 2 years, they must have 30% black partners or directors, going up to 50% in year five. Now, some of them oppose it. You'll know that they have taken the Minister of Trade and Industry to court, which the matter is going to be heard next week. They oppose the legal sector code and they oppose these provisions. And they've asked the court to set aside the legal sector code. There are four of them, and they've teamed up with Solidarity, or Solidarity is also, let me correct that, they haven't teamed up, but they and Solidarity have opposed the legal sector code. It's Dennis Raitt, Weber Wenzel, Bowmans, and Werksmans. So that opposition to the legal sector code and to black economic empowerment is very regrettable, but as the Charter Council, we are confident that we have the support of the profession. We've engaged with the profession by and large. They support it. They've asked for clarity on certain provisions. We've provided that. So I would say that the people within the profession who oppose the legal sector code, they're a minority.
3: I just want us to play some this clip from Advocate Moses Kakanesi for just a few seconds, and I would want to hear your comment based on his assertions, Mayor Christine Gunter.
2: And I think the legal culture is difficult to crack because the educated are the worst victims of coloniality, because coloniality teaches them that they are superior, they are better. But it actually beats them up to submission intellectually. And I think that is why the legal culture is difficult to change. Because, first of all, we see Western modernity in general as superior. We see Europe and white cultures as superior. And I'm not talking about white people. That's how we see our view of ourselves. And that replicates itself from the legal profession to engineers, to architects, to politicians, to priests, to bishops. And it's only when we develop our own courage and a better image of who we are and our history, our children, since where you and all the guys were young, even as critical as you are of our history, you start in 1652.
3: Yeah, and you are speaking to Susan Bofu Walsh there in his podcast. As I say goodbye, Mama Christine Gunter, asking you to look into that commentary. To what extent would we then attribute complicity of black, or at least of some black legal practitioners, in allowing the status quo to persist?
4: I don't think the fault is with legal practitioners. I think the fault is with the systemic institutional economic infrastructure inherited from apartheid. It has to be dismantled. It is being dismantled. Black economic empowerment provides a roadmap for that dismantling. The legal sector code is our contribution to that dismantling. Sure. And I think that's important.
3: I'll have to say goodbye. We've run out of time. I would have loved to speak to you for an extra hour or so. Christine Gunter, thank you so much for your time. Chairperson of Legal Sector Charter Council.
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6: Food Feature time on 702 Afternoons with Mir Lebogile Mabotja. Today we talk MLP events and catering, and in the building we have executive chef and founder of MLP Events and Catering, Ntate David Mulopiani. Ntate, legay. Oh man, we're the king. This smile is a smile of a very happy person. Why, Bona? And you saw sort of the smile change from when we met till after I ate the food.
7: No, definitely, definitely. And I'm glad you did. I'm glad you did.
6: So I want to go back, Jorge, to the place where David, yeah. Now, what was your relationship with food like when you were growing up? Because we know in black homes, it's not often that you'll see a little boy in the kitchen helping to cook. Were you a little boy helping to cook, or did that only come later in life?
7: That came later in life, was really. And the passion comes from my grandmother, my mom, both as domestic workers. So when I get like kitchening,
6: yes.
7: So I would usually be with them in the kitchen. So I think that's where everything started.
6: And was it something that in your mind you saw as something you resent? Because some people can see esh mewa gana sebetsa dikitchini, and it's something you resent and don't want for yourself. Or is it something that actually got you curious, Hora? You know what? I could actually do this and do it differently.
7: Yeah, for me, looking at that, I look at it differently to say, you know, I can turn this into a business. The very same home that my mom is working in, I can come in and start providing food for those employees, you know. So, yeah, for me, it was a great lesson. And then being with them in that in the kitchen, I really, you know, started bringing the passion in me. And
6: yes.
7: Yeah, and then that's where it all started.
6: So when we look at your high schooling, where you're a teenage boy, other kids want to be the soccer player, Lidi what. At that time, what did you say you want to be when you grow up?
7: So, on the contrary, being a medicine science student.
6: Yes.
7: You know, engineer.
6: Yo, that era, our era of engineers. Know, yes.
7: So, you know, wanted to be an engineer, but, you know, that didn't work. My matric results were good, but not satisfactory. So what happened, and I looked at what, you know, didn't have enough money, one. So I had to look at other options. And I remember I was working in Johannesburg. I can't remember the street, but you know where UJ used to do?
6: Yes.
7: The hotel school.
6: Yes, yes.
7: Somewhere,
6: yes.
7: Yeah, next to Park Station. So I looked at these guys wearing those, is it maroon jacket?
6: Yes.
7: And fell in love with them. And then that's when it all started. Then went to study to become a chef.
6: And when you told people that, or let's start with your inner circle, were they receptive or was it still quite a,
7: Honestly, I was criticized a lot.
6: Oh, I go pecha. Munna o pechang.
7: Working meroba ko pila onion.
6: You know when you say it like that. So when I'm sebiswa ko pila di anyanis.
7: You know. So you go through those. But yeah, through the years, I'm like, you know, I put everything in that until I am where I am today.
6: What was your idea in your mind of what cooking school was going to be like? Because if you went in there, it's not something you were dreaming forever. I'm sure your reference point is what you do at home. But once you're in school, I'm sure you were very shocked. What are some of the things that you experienced that surprised you?
7: Okay, so I went to Harangua Hotel School. So when I got to the hotel school, you know, it was a different, you know, leaving home as well, leaving your comfort zone, going into a different environment. So when we got to the hotel school, because this is not what I envisioned, to become a chef.
6: Yes.
7: So one of the things that they used to do at school was weekends they left us to take care of our, you know, we catered for ourselves at what you call co-hostel.
6: Yes.
7: So we had to cook for ourselves. So every, so from.
6: And it wasn't the era of noodles back then, or were they noodles?
7: No, there were no noodles. We had to cook proper food.
6: Not know. My, not eggs.
7: Yeah, no, food.
6: Yes.
7: So what happened was, so Fridays, I started taking the responsibility of taking the keys, and so they issued stock to me. So the whole weekend, I was in charge of the kid, you know, the in dining for the school. So from Friday until Sunday, and then Mondays, I would hand over what is left. So, you know, that's where my entrepreneurship, you know, started, you know.
6: But I think what's so great, because if you're speaking about the school, the hotel school, was it by any chance affiliated with that Parktonian hotel?
7: No,
6: or it was close to. It was in that vicinity.
7: No. This was in the northwest then.
6: Oh, yeah, okay. Okay. I see.
7: Yeah,
6: I see.
7: It was in the northwest.
6: And at that school, I mean, I'm sure there are many things that they try to teach you about the difference between preparing a buffet versus not. What are some of those things that you learned that Luena you never thought about?
7: I think the first thing became, you know, not everything that the spread that you see, it's not all fancy. There's costs that are involved in that. And that's where it started, you know, food costing, which is one of the fundamentals of one, running a profitable business. So if you don't get your cost right, that's when we all, you know, you start losing, and then your business can go down as well.
6: I actually recall speaking to the owner of Jameli, who said when the business got in trouble, it's the realization that I'm a good restaurateur, but I'm a bad business person. And what have you learned? Because I think these lessons are so important. It's easy when people look on the outside, you know, and there's somewhere we can go. But what are some of the things that you had to reprimand yourself on because it's bad business, even though it's something your heart wants to do?
7: I think for me, put out a good spread, put out that beautiful buffet that you want to put out, but just make sure that your basics are done right, especially when most of our black businesses fail because of costs.
6: Yo.
7: That's where we get it wrong. And our, you know, we run our businesses with high overheads and low profits.
6: Mm.
7: So as long as we correct that and we start doing things right, then we'll have prosperous businesses.
6: I have to be honest, in my mind, I always imagine that the thing that helps to equalize a food business is having an alcohol license, because that's where a lot of businesses make their money. Mm-hmm. Now, if you're just doing food and you're kind of set up, and we'll talk a little bit about how you started your business. Did you have any mentors that came along to say, let me teach you how to source suppliers, how to negotiate? Let me teach you how to even put your pricing point.
7: Yeah, the first 10 years of trading, I had a business coach and a mentor, which is very key and very important, because most of the times we feel that we can do things ourselves, but let's be honest, in our lifetime, we need coaches. So sometimes, yes, we cannot all afford to have a mentor or a coach, but somewhere, you know, just have that little budget and then have somebody to take you through the ropes.
6: I have to be honest, in my mind, I was imagining it's somebody that maybe was like a big brother that you met at cooking school that became, but they are the people that you pay for their services to come and coach you.
7: True.
6: Let's look at when you were going through your education and refining your skills in the kitchen. At what point did you know in your mind the kind of business that you wanted? Because there's so many different ways you could have gone. You could have said, actually, I want to be a head chef somewhere in Sandton or abroad.
7: So where it started, I started in corporate catering, then moved into the hotels.
6: Wait, in corporate catering, so corporate catering. Understand.
7: It's like Prime Media.
6: Yes.
7: Then you have a canteen on site.
6: Okay,
7: yeah,
6: yes.
7: So that will be that. Then from there, moved into, I went to train in Mafikeng.
6: Mm.
7: Yeah, so I went into training and development. Then came back to Johannesburg, where I worked at the Sandton Sun. So I went into the Tsoho Sun.
6: Mm.
7: I worked for your Four Seasons.
6: Yes.
7: So Then, after that, went back into corporate catering because I felt I want to be an entrepreneur. Then, so went back into those companies like your FedEx and all of them so that I understand how they did their business using very small margins.
6: Yes.
7: And I wanted to understand those fundamentals.
6: So, can I ask a question? So, you had all the experience at the hotels,
7: yes,
6: which I don't want us to downplay how much work it is, because what you do with a breakfast buffet is not the same as what you do with a lunch buffet, and there's so many rules with how the food needs to be stored and the temperature so it doesn't go off and all of those things. Do you think that part of you of wanting to go into your own business was because you wanted to explore and play around more with food as opposed to the structure of a hotel and a set menu?
7: I think for me... One, it was to make money. Basically, first thing is, I saw there's a gap.
6: Yes.
7: Like with a chalet. But I think the most critical thing, you know, that we learn from all, you know, where we used to work is compliance.
6: Yes.
7: And I think for me, it was very important to have a compliant kitchen.
6: Yes.
7: Structured kitchen. So that, you know, I can walk into Prime Media and say, this is who I am. Can I run your canteen?
6: Yes.
7: And these are my credentials.
6: Yes.
7: So, and honestly, I think to our brothers and sisters, that's where we get it wrong. We put out this beautiful, and if anything goes wrong, let's say for an alleged food poisoning.
6: Yes.
7: What do you do? Are you able to trace back? You know, those type of things are very key and very important. So I think we need to learn to be compliant.
6: What goes into compliance? Because I've seen, for example, at our very own canteen, where they'll take food samples every day.
7: Yes.
6: And we won't know what it's for. But maybe you can share, especially for those that are listening, maybe somebody already has a catering business, but they never even considered having a residency at a corporate space. What are those compliance things that one needs to know about?
7: Firstly, it starts with your COA, you know, Certificate of Acceptability. So that when an inspector walks in, they know that your premises are food safe.
6: You know,
7: you can cook in those premises.
6: Yes.
7: And you mentioned something very important, and we need to learn, even if you're not operating on daily basis, you're only doing functions and events. Every time you have an event, take those food samples because you'll never know what might happen in that event. So at least you know that you can take your samples for tasting, for if there's an alleged whatever, food poisoning or whatever.
6: And what are the tips that maybe you can share with everybody, because we might not be caterers, but we love hosting in our homes. What are some of the key mistakes you've seen happen? I've heard of people saying, I went to a wedding in Limpopo. Everybody for a whole week was living in the toilet, including the bride and groom, because something went wrong. And I usually think it's a storage issue. I don't know. What are some of the tips you can share with us?
7: You know, there's two things. There's a hot chain and a cold chain, you know. Cold food must be, you know, when you serve it cold, under 5 degrees Celsius. Hot food must be served at a temperature over 65 degrees.
6: So give an example so we're all clear. So cold food is a salad.
7: A salad, yeah. At 5 degrees in the fridge, like the fridge temperature.
6: Yes, yeah. Yes. And then the hot food, we're talking a stew.
7: A stew, over 65 degrees.
6: And now, does that mean that while you are prepping the food, you are constantly checking the temperature and all of those things?
7: Cooking will be different, but at serving point, now you need to bring your thermometers.
6: Yes.
7: At the venue so that you're continuously taking temperatures.
6: How do you deal with food that now needs to travel? So, for example, and this is something I do, is if, let's say, I'm going somewhere, I will park cook it. so that when I need to heat it up, I'm finishing the cooking and not drying it out.
8: Yes.
6: And I know that doesn't work with all food, but maybe you can give us some tips with food that needs to travel.
7: So if you have to travel with food, then cook, chill, then you use cooler boxes for, and then, you know, your ice packs, so that at least you keep your food cold.
6: Yes.
7: Traveling.
6: Yes.
7: Until you get to where you're going.
6: Yes.
7: Then from there, then either you warm it up in the oven. If it's a stew, you can still microwave and put it in a pot.
6: Yes.
7: Make sure the food gets to temperature.
6: And what about things that need to retain the crunchy texture? Because we've all had that barking fried chicken somewhere that it was sweating. Now you know exactly what I'm talking about.
7: So with chefs, you know, a lot of us,
6: because you know exactly what I'm talking about.
7: Yeah,
6: the one which was supposed to be crispy.
7: Crunchy.
6: Yes.
7: Crispy, then it's
6: motoho.
7: Yeah, it's soggy, and I understand that. Yeah, but some of them, you know, it's a bit difficult. But yes, I think the most critical thing, temperature.
6: Okay, why is the business called MLP Events and Catering? How did you come up with that name?
7: So my surname is Kimolopiani. Mm. So I took the letter M, the L, the P, and then it became MLP, then Events and Catering.
6: I see.
7: Yeah.
6: And
7: so I didn't want to fight for the surname, you see.
6: Listen, you should have done what I did. Mm. I immediately, the Mabotja surname, mm. I locked the domains. Nobody can use.
7: Can do it.
6: In my family, I Google, like, mm. I want to plan. But I see exactly what you're saying. And now, talk to us about the services. And of course, the menu. I know you said that you didn't make it to engineering, but the way those lamb, the way it was stacked, kibone engineer, and then kibone le scientist, and some of the things that you played with, from the ostrich meatballs or fricadelles in their sauce, all the way to having a complete piece of fish there, and you'll chat more about it. A very simple spinach, or as like a morojo, is how you prepared it with the pumpkin. It was such a good balance of traditional home-cooked food, but also not so traditional, where you have the sirloin in a mushroom sauce with tomatoes. Talk to us about your approach to the kinds of menus that you like to do.
7: Okay. So I like being as basic as possible. Mm. I love hearty meals. I love home-cooked meals.
6: Mm.
7: So, and I think the most important for us as a business is we also do a lot of home deliveries, where the meals need to be, you know, needs to be hearty. And we still have to remind you of your grandmother's cooking.
6: Yes.
7: You know, that spinach, you know, it's there's nothing, you know, people love So keep it as basic as possible. And I think the other thing is the seasoning. I think if you've tasted the food, it's more salt and pepper and herbs.
6: Mm.
7: We go basics. We don't want spices. You know, health issues, we need to take that into consideration, you know.
6: So not overly complicated. You've kept it nice and clean and simple.
7: Yes.
6: If people want to get in touch with your business, be it a corporate or somebody who's like, I would love to have food being delivered to my house once a week, the meal prep, nyana. How do they get in touch?
7: Okay. My telephone number is 083-755-7053. And email chefd@mlpfoods.co.za. Then our website, you go to www.mlpeventsandcatering. You also find us on Facebook, Chef D Cafe. Then MLP Events and Catering on there.
6: And of course, services include platters, fine dining, a sit-down, in-house private dining experience, daily meals, and end-to-end event management, which means you really can get it all for one person. You guys are doing a little Mother's Day something. Tell me about the Mother's Day thing.
7: Yes. So the menu that I presented, so that's what is going out. That will be our Mother's Day menu.
6: Mm-hmm.
7: It's more for home deliveries.
6: Yes.
7: Yeah. So we want to for you and your family to enjoy Mother's Day in the comfort of your own home.
6: So to the young adults listening, you don't have to do the cooking and mess up your mom's Mother's Day. You can actually go to MLP events and speak nicely to them. They can tailor add some of your favorites, but I can tell you the menu was absolutely delicious, and I'm so, so grateful that you came through on this Workers' Day to chat to us and feed us. What was the name of the fish? Because I'm not the fish person.
7: We have trout.
6: It was a trout.
7: Yeah,
6: full
7: trout.
6: Whole trout. You guys are going to go on our socials to be able to see all the food that was presented to us. And Dr. David, thank you so much for your time.
1: You can't call in,
5: but you will recall the best moments.
1: 702 Replay.
5: 702.
1: The Big Interview
5: with Bongani Bengwa.
8: Let's focus now on the allegations that seem to be mounting every day against the Social Development Minister Sisisi Tolashe. She, of course, faced the music, as it were, from parliamentarians. She spoke to the portfolio committee that has oversight over her department. She gave a progress report about what they're doing, the work that has been achieved going digital. But the Sunday Times or Times Live this morning are reporting of a leaked piece of audio in which she addressed members of her party's caucus and made it very certain there were questions she would not answer. What is Parliament's role given all of the allegations that seem to be growing every single day, from vehicles ostensibly donated by Chinese officials to the ANC Women's League, which she did not declare to Parliament but instead registered in the names of her children, to allegations that she was using the department's resources for an aide who was working at her private residence? That's an accusation. What is the role of the portfolio committee and its oversight? Well, Bridget Masango chairs the Social Development Portfolio Committee and joins us this morning. A pleasure to have you on our show. Thank you for your time.
9: Thank you for having me, Bongani, and good morning to you and your listeners.
8: So just give us a sense, what is the role of the Portfolio Committee in terms of departmental oversight and particularly, of course, the executive? Where can you start? Where can you stop?
9: The role of the portfolio committee is quite extensive over the executive, because the portfolio committee on social development in this case scrutinizes the work of the department. It exercises oversight over the budgets, the how the budgets are applied to change the lives of the poor and vulnerable, the governance of the department and the minister. It even has to look at the entities that are under the department, in this case SASSA and the National Development Agency. It's really large. It's a huge oversight, responsibility.
8: Yes. So you have responsibilities that are quite broad, but yes, as you say there, you have responsibilities that are also quite specific. What has your reaction been to the string of allegations concerning Minister Sisisi Tolashe? It seems to me that we've got a new one every day.
9: It has been very concerning, Bongani, and concerning and very serious. And the portfolio committee that I'm part of, it has a lot of work to do as far as that is concerned. And my thing, as you say, almost every day there's a allegation that is coming up through the media, is that we have all these things, and I issued a statement the day before yesterday when the last one came out, to say we need the minister to come to the portfolio committee and to answer to all these allegations. And you would recall that there are allegations of impropriety in terms of appointments, both in the department and in the minister's office herself. And when the portfolio committee then had the minister in parliament to say, what is going on? Let us hear your side, because that is what I'm holding on to, that the minister, when we get these things, it's the side of the person that is alleging. But we have a rule in South Africa where you have to hear both
8: sides. The right of reply, and, yeah.
9: Yes. And so, for example, those allegations, which were also very serious, of the employment of people that may not have qualifications, of people that were, some people were even left the department, were fired, and so on and so forth.
8: Well, there's also the small matter of what, 3 million rand of a trip,
9: yes,
8: to New York?
9: To New York, yes.
8: And the misleading, the possible misleading of Parliament. I mean, those are serious issues.
9: You do not do that. And those cases are, for example, the misleading of Parliament. Members of Parliament have reported the minister to the Ethics Committee. But the ones where there was just a number of things that were reported and alleged about the appointments of people, we asked the minister to come to Parliament. She came to Parliament and she said to us, she has sent the ministerial appointments issue to the PSC for the PSC to pronounce on them. And then there's a forensic investigation about the departmental allegations.
8: So she didn't answer your questions? Is that what you're saying?
9: That's what I'm saying. She just, you know, there was a time when she said, no, the appointment of the DG that was said it was 5 years when it was supposed to be a year was a clerical error. And then after that, she went and laid charges against the former DG. And so we followed all that up to say, how is it that you can come to us and say, no, it was a clerical error, it's actually 1 year. And then immediately after that meeting, where she did say that she's now sending all these things to the PSC, and then you go out and lay charges about the very same thing that we asked you, and you told us it was a clerical error.
8: So can a minister simply tell a portfolio committee that I'm not going to answer your questions? In fact, there's now reports of leaked audio where she reportedly was speaking to members of her party's caucus and outlining what she was prepared to answer or not. So it seems she never intended, if that audio is legitimate, she never intended to answer any questions. And do you, as the portfolio committee, just let her get away with it? Thank you for playing. Bye-bye. That's that?
9: No, they cannot. That audio, obviously, we don't have it. So we didn't know that there was an audio. I didn't know that there was an audio. But I am saying that what I said to the committee is that because the members were quite exercised by this, because it was very, very new, and they wanted to ask the minister at the meeting. In fact, they tried. And I said, guys, colleagues, let us not do something that is out of the agenda we've just adopted. And there was even an attempt by one of the members to say, add it in the agenda then, add this issue on the agenda. And I said, I explained, and the secretary of the portfolio committee also explained how a matter can get onto the agenda of the meeting. And I said then, I have issued a statement to the media, to the public, to say we will call the minister, so that she doesn't say we accosted her and we caught her off guard, and because there is no.
8: So you're bringing her back. Rather,
9: yes.
8: When will that happen?
9: Back. It's on Wednesday next week, Bongani.
8: You explained.
9: Yes.
8: You explained at the beginning of this interview your oversight,
9: yes,
8: role over the Department,
9: yes,
8: of Social Development and what the department is meant to be doing.
9: Yes.
8: This weekend, the Sunday Times ran a story that mm-hmm. as a minister, she's allowed to have an aide, a food aide. I think is the title.
9: Aid. Yeah, it is. Yes.
8: But this is an individual who would obviously be working specifically for the minister.
9: Yes.
8: But we understand from what the Sunday Times reporting was at the weekend that mm-hmm. hers works in her private residence where she mm-hmm. often is absent and mm-hmm. in fact is forced to hand over half of her income that is paid yeah. to her by the department to mm-hmm. one of her daughters.
9: Yes.
8: This is the Minister of Social Development.
9: Development, yes.
8: How does that sit with you?
9: Yes. It doesn't sit well at all, Bongani. I was the first, well, not the first one, but I was amongst the people who issued immediately. I didn't wait for the minister to come and tell us, but I issued a statement expressing how serious the department, the portfolio committee takes this issue, and how, if true, is not just a clerical thing. It is the violation of a slew of laws of this country to first get a person as a Minister of Social Development, appoint a person as per the handbook, and then take them and put them in a residence that is not an official residence, because this person was allegedly working not in Cape Town and not in Pretoria, where these food aids people should be working.
8: Yeah.
9: But they were in East London, which is not an official residence of the minister as she does her work.
8: When did we lose our sense of shame?
9: Bongani,
8: when did we lose the ability to get embarrassed? At what point?
9: It's scary. It's scary.
8: Bridget Masango?
9: I promise you, yes.
8: Appreciate your time. Thank you for talking to us this morning. Bridget Masango is the Social Development Portfolio Committee Chair. So she says, procedurally, these allegations were not on the agenda. So the minister came to speak about what had been agreed upon prior. And so she says, because they didn't want her to say she was bamboozled or ambushed, they're going to bring her next week back to come and account. There are so many allegations. That 3 million rand trip to New York, officials appointed and fired. She says one thing to Parliament and then she goes and lays a charge based on the opposite. But I think, and then of course there were the silly cars. And by the way, even with that, there's a new controversy. These are the cars she received from a Chinese manufacturer, which she did not declare, which she's supposed to declare to Parliament. And her explanation was, no, they were actually for the Women's League, but she registered them in the names of her children because she thought they might be seized by a sheriff because of the ANC's troubles. It's understood she's now given cars to the ANC Women's League. The question that remains is it those particular cars? Or did she go finder? But the one that must get to me the most, she's the Minister of Social Development. This poor food aide, hired, given a salary by the department, and it's alleged half of it she must hand over every month to one of the minister's daughters. When did we lose our shame?
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5: 702 replay.

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1: With a wrap of your eyewitness news, I'm Zingisa Chirwa. Starting off in the Western Cape, a 31-year-old woman has been arrested on a charge of child abandonment following the disappearance of her newborn baby. The case was opened over the weekend, with police now investigating the circumstances surrounding the child's disappearance. Police spokesperson Wesley Twigg is urging anyone with information on the whereabouts of the baby girl to come forward.
2: We can confirm that the 31-year-old female was arrested and will appear in the Wynberg Magistrates Court once she has been charged. Anyone with any information who can assist with the investigation or knows the whereabouts of the baby girl is kindly requested to contact Crime Stop on 08600 10111.
1: Member of Parliament Fadiel Adams says he only now became aware that a search warrant had been issued against him. Adams was addressing the media in Cape Town following a raid at his former residence in Mitchell's Plain. Officers, believed to be linked to the Political Killings Task Team, reportedly stormed his former home looking for him. The leader of the National Coloured Congress says he received a call from the new homeowner informing him about the operation. He says he then took the homeowner to the police station where she opened charges of assault and intimidation.
3: At 1 minute past 8, Wanazi sends an email. He tries to recall. You can see it. It's in your pack. He tries to recall the email. That's when I see in his own handwriting that there is a warrant out for me. Now, understand, I've made it clear to this man weeks ago. If you have a warrant, don't come with drama, man. Don't send rifles into my house. Don't come and traumatize and hit my kids.
1: Gauteng Police Commissioner Tommy Mthombeni says no arrests have been made in connection with the kidnapping of Foslora Spaza Shop owner Mazi Kubega. Kubega had been missing for a month when his captors released him. Mthombeni, together with Gauteng Premier Banyaza Lesufi, briefed the media on the progress of the investigation. Jabulile Mbatha reports.
4: In the briefing, Commissioner Tommy Mthombeni said investigators followed several leads based on statements from persons of interest, but this was not disclosed as it could have jeopardized the case. He further confirmed that three people were questioned, however, they were not detained. The commissioner says while Kubega is not certain who all the kidnappers are, one suspect is known to him. He says the kidnappers include South Africans, Ethiopians, and Malawians.
5: There is no suspect who was arrested. When I was accounting to the process flow in terms of the dates, starting from the 3rd, the 4th, so goes the dates, I clearly indicated that when the matter was reported at the police station, we did not have a sworn statement which indicated to say who is the suspect.
4: Mthombeni says no arrests have been made so far and that the investigations remain open. Jabulile Mbatha, Eyewitness News, Vosloorus.
1: And Mpumalanga police are awaiting DNA test results to confirm the identity of human remains found inside a crocodile in the Komati River. The remains are believed to be those of a Gauteng businessman who was swept away while trying to cross a submerged low-water bridge in Komatipoort. The 59-year-old man's vehicle later became stuck in the flooded river and he's believed to have attempted to escape by jumping out. Provincial police spokesperson Mavela Masondo says human remains were later discovered inside the intestines of a crocodile found in the river.
6: Following a week-long search for the missing businessman, the team identified a crocodile in the river that was suspected to have carried out the attack on a missing person. The necessary permission was obtained to euthanize the crocodile. It is then that the human remains were found and retrieved from the crocodile.
1: And in your weather, Gauteng can expect a partly cloudy Monday with isolated showers and thunder showers. Johannesburg drops to overnight lows of 15 degrees, peaking at 24.

0: 24, Pretoria 12 and 28, Vereeniging 11 and 24 degrees. Cape Town will be cloudy with widespread showers with a moderate northwesterly wind at a low of 15 and a high of 18. That's a wrap of your Eyewitness News.
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3: Mr. Simon Zungu is Deputy Director General in the Department of Higher Education. Good evening to you, Mr. Zungu. Thank you so much for joining us.
4: Very good evening, Aubrey, to you, together with the co-guest, Prof. Hugo, as well as your listeners at home.
3: Thank you so much, sir. Professor Wayne Hugo, good evening to you. Professor is the Professor of Education at the University of KwaZulu-Natal's School of Education. Prof, good evening to you.
5: Evening, everyone, and evening, Sam. Nice to interact with you again. We know each other quite well. We've worked on these areas before.
3: Excellent. Yes. Well, Mr. Zungu, let me start with you. Explain to us the decision to discontinue certain programs or subjects, particularly in the TVET space. Why and what are those programs exactly?
4: Yeah. No, thank you very much, Aubrey, for the opportunity that you've granted us this evening.
3: Sure.
4: And again, we are talking about a very, very long-awaited reforms within the TVET sector, which are very critical in driving our economy through the skills development. I think the reforms that we are implementing in the TVET sector are part of the broader national shift to modernize our skills system. As you know, for many years, we've been criticized as the TVET sector that there's a huge skills mismatch, but also the fact that the system is unable to grow, to absorb young people that come out of these TVETs because of the outdated curriculum that we've been driving over the years. Some of these, as you put it, subjects or curriculum has been there, maybe in the early 60s and 70s, and you know that the South African economy is changing rapidly,
3: yeah.
4: and our qualifications must keep pace with that. So the transition, as we speak, we are transitioning from what is called the pre-2009 legacy programs. Those will be your N1 to N6. They've been there for so many years, and now we are transitioning to what is called occupational qualifications, which is about ensuring that every student that comes to a TVET college is work ready,
3: yes,
4: is employable, but also is equipped with the skills that industry is actually in need of. So, without going into each one of the subjects, or we call them modules, the ones that perhaps have been highlighted as non-responsive to them, the jobs market, are the ones that we are now busy phasing out. But this is informed by research. It's not something that we woke up as DHET. We decided, no, we are phasing out these programs. but it's something that is informed by a thorough research, and it's about ensuring that we don't, train young people to go and sit at home and join the what is now called the unemployed graduates.
3: What are some of those programs, Mr. Zung?
4: Well, it's broader. We're starting, as you have said, we've got, we have two types of programs. We've got NATED programs, which are for the N1s to N6, and then we have what is called NCV. So within the NATED, we've already phased out the N1 to N3. We are now busy finalizing the N4 to N6, which the teach-out program will end in 2007. But within the NCV, there are programs with, for instance, your business management, your HR management, and so forth, which we believe that there's not really a management skill that you can build at MQF level 2, level 3, level 4. Mm. If you are talking about management, maybe we can discuss those at MQF, you know, level 5 and going upwards. And I don't know, Prof. Hugo will also come into that. But those are the programs that we don't believe that they really belong to the TVET sector, but rather can be taught at any other institutional type, like universities, for instance, and therefore we should not be duplicating that space. Our core mandate in the main is to produce artisans, but of course we go broader than just producing artisans.
3: And what sort of, you spoke of research, what sort of research, what were the underlying questions really that you were trying to answer? When you went into this research, did you speak to industry, for example, and what sorts of industries contributed to that research?
4: Well, this work is not starting now as we speak. It started back in 2013 when the department was trying to look at how can the TVET curriculum be revised or be reviewed for responsiveness. Again, the outcry from the industry to say, you are producing young people that come to us and they are not ready.
3: Yeah.
4: If I take native students, for instance, that would have graduated with N3 engineering, they would have not acquired any communication or digital literacy skills or life, you know, orientation skills. So they would have exited without those, you know, core modules. So we do rely on you know, market research intelligence reports that we get, but also we have tracer studies that are done to check where our students are after graduating. And you would have noticed that over the past few years, the absorption into the work environment for TVET graduates has been much lesser than those in universities. And that's a reality that we are faced with.
3: Yeah.
4: And therefore, it was then the kind of information that informed us to look into the study. But also, we've been trying to draw a comparison between ourselves and the rest of the developed countries, the likes of Germany that have been driving, and Switzerland, Chinese, driving what is called the dual apprenticeship programs, so qualifications. And we have seen that through those programs, they are able to even reduce, you know, the issue of high unemployment rate. Of course, the context is different from us, but we do believe that if our young people are equipped with these skills from TVET, they are not only trained or equipped to go look for employment, but they can also start their own, you know, businesses. With the kind of curriculum that we are driving, it has been more theoretical and less practical. Yet, on paper or policy, it says 70% of what our students are doing in TVET should be practical, and 30% should be the theoretical.
3: Right.
4: Yeah.
3: Prof. Hugo, let me bring you into the conversation. I imagine the re-evaluation of program subjects at TVET colleges is a good thing, to check whether or not they are still aligned with and still relevant to the vocational sort of reason why TVET colleges exist, but also produce students who are work ready and have the relevant skills for the workspace. What do you see as a problem in all of this?
5: Yeah. So firstly, I've got to say that you know, I've worked with Diet and with Sam before. So let's be clear that this is for the sake of late night radio, right? We're competing with Yorks. I've just been talking about romance and all that kind of stuff. And yeah, we are.
3: Indeed,
5: after
3: indeed,
5: 10
3: prof.
5: o'clock talking about
3: indeed,
5: the
3: prof.
5: College.
3: Indeed, indeed. Yeah. Go ahead.
5: Okay, so it's definitely the case that we are trying to do something that's worthwhile. So let's just firstly get that clear, and it's been a long time coming. What are called the NATED programs were very popular in the country, and business has really liked them for years and years and years and years. But there is an issue that we don't do the work integrated learning and the work readiness programs as a part of the actual native program. We often do it afterwards. So you land up with that kind of a split. And often what would happen is our students would land up getting the theoretical qualification, but they wouldn't be able to find the work integrated learning component. Mm. And they'd land up with a horrible qualification, which didn't do anything for them. Right? So it was good and bad. And then the situation was that what Sam was talking about, it's called the NCV, the National Certificate Vocational. Well, the NCV is just a matric. The NCV, the idea there is that instead of getting academic matric, you get a vocational matric. Right? So it's a program which is meant for school kids.
3: Right.
5: So the one we're trying to close down is the one which are the N programs, which are for basically, I'm simplifying, but basically for students after school. We're trying to do a technical qualification that gets them a skill, that gets them a job.
3: Right.
5: And the old way we did it, where they did the theory for a while and then went off and did a practical afterwards, wasn't working well because a whole bunch of students weren't going and doing the practicals.
3: Right.
5: So you can see how, and then on top of it, as Sam said, some of them were outdated. They were 20, 30 years old, right? So nothing wrong with the idea that we've got to replace these programs. But now the problem is we're in South Africa, and the idea is, as Sam pointed out, we've gone to Germany, and we've gone and we've researched Germany and a whole lot of other countries. And what they do there is they tie the program, the study program, they tie it to the workplace. So you have to get into the workplace first, and then when you're in the workplace, you go to the TVET college for your theoretical training, but most of the time you're at the workplace learning the skill.
3: Right.
5: And both benefit. The workplace benefits because they're getting cheap labor. And what happens is the TVET benefits because all the practical stuff is being done at the workplace or being done by the technical component of the college, right? So it's a very good idea, and that's why they're now calling it, we call these new programs, we're calling them occupational programs. Occupational meaning that most of the stuff is going to be skills-based and only a small part of it's going to be theoretical. So it's very good. Like, that's brilliant.
3: Yeah.
5: Nothing wrong with it. But as you know in South Africa, Boo, it's never as easy as that. So if we're kind of clear on what the occupational qualifications are, we can go into what the current issues are with how they are being implemented. You know,
3: it sounds to me, Prof, like you've got no issues with the idea. You don't even have problems with the architecture of the idea, but you are worried about implementation. What is it about the implementation phase of all of this that you have some concerns about?
5: Well, I think you can see it. You know, we're trying to solve it on the ground. It's not like we are not trying to be flexible here. But I mean, I think your listeners can see it. I think the listeners are going, obvious. You know, they're going, yeah, there's something wrong here.
3: What is wrong here?
5: Okay, well, we're not doing very well in terms of job employment, are we? It's not like we're sitting with a situation where we've got a thriving economy where businesses are desperate for students to come in.
3: But is that not why this change is happening? So that reality can change?
5: Yeah, but it's chicken or the egg. You know, that's, you know, imagine you're a poor student with not a fantastic mark who is now in a situation where they're going to try to do an occupational qualification.
3: Mm-hmm.
5: And the requirement is that you have to have some kind of connection to some kind of business or some kind of industry.
3: Yeah.
5: How are you going to do that? Now, we're trying to solve it. It's not like we don't know it's a problem,
3: yeah.
5: Right? We're trying to do it that maybe the TVET can even hire you. So we're going to try and maybe even turn the TVETs into more business kind of factory kind of production mechanisms. So they're not really just like a school for skills. We're going to almost make it so that the TVETs could hire you and start to give you the skills. So you do a lot of that training at the TVET itself. We're trying to solve it.
3: Yeah.
5: But it is it's a big problem that if you're going to do the main job is going to be skills, who's going to do the skills?
3: Mr. Zungu, let me ask you this question. I mean, there's agreement that it's good that we are going down this route. I've got two major concerns. One, all of those students who passed from 2013 until now, the underlying acknowledgement, at least from what I'm hearing, is that they've actually passed and they've got useless qualifications, quite frankly. Two, in our research to try and understand what industry actually requires, you probably would have gotten some guidance from researchers to look, this is what we need, this is what we don't need. Were you able to get a situation where you could say to industries, okay, fine, you say this is what you need, then put your money where your mouths are and hire these people for these occupation-ready sort of subjects. Hire them as per what Wayne is saying in terms of, you got to be connected to a particular industry or particular job in order for you to be able to get this qualification. So what I'm essentially asking is, it appears that we're just continuing with the same process, except now it's got different subjects or programs that, yes, are relevant to industry, but part of the requirement is that those subjects, in order for them to be past and for the student to be job ready, he's got to have spent time at the workplace. And it looks like we haven't secured that part of the equation. How do we overcome that?
4: Yeah, it's quite an important question, Aubrey. But let me say this, because any knowledge that you've acquired can never be useless. Advancements will happen in a particular...
3: Theoretically speaking, I agree with you, Mr. Zhu. I agree with you, theoretically speaking, that all in knowledge that you've required is not useless. I hear that. But I'm arguing that the student that has a qualification or a diploma that you say to me tonight is not the kind that would get him a job or make him vocationally... Yeah.
4: Today, yes, today, as we speak, yes. But at the time, as you've said, over the years, these programs have been we have people who have acquired jobs through these qualifications. We've got people who are running their own businesses, the guys who are, mechanics, plumbers, and so forth, that we have produced through the system. But over the years, there has been advancements that have happened, and we've got to adapt to those advances.
3: Sure.
4: So we cannot deny that fact. Yes. So what we've picked up, as well as and what Prof was saying, that in those countries, if I take Germany, Switzerland, most or young people, they don't go to a TVET to say, I want to study mechanical engineering or I want to do plumbing. They go to the workplaces and say, I want to be an apprentice as a plumber. And that entity is the one that will refer the student to the college or nearest college. In our situation, it's a bit different because those countries, they sustain this kind of, training through small, medium, and micro enterprises. They are very active, highly active in the skills development. The difference with our situation is that the majority of those small, micro enterprises, they are falling within what is called informal part of our economy. and they don't partake in developing apprentices and training young people as training bases, as one may put it. Our former minister used to say, turning every workplace into a training space. We are not there. And these are the engagements that we are having at this point in time with industry, with business, so that we find, you know, that social compact with them to say, how do we ensure that when young people come to a TVET, they've already secured a place for them to do what is called work integrated learning. And that's why you find that most of the employers were critical, because if we can speak for an hour, Prof will tell you, you will only recall 17% of what we've discussed today after an hour. So we were subjecting young people in South Africa to come to the college, be there for 3 months or be there for 6 months. Only after that we expose them to a place. We have already started this model, Aubrey. I spoke about starting back in 2013. In 2019, we introduced what is called the Centers of Specialization as a pilot. Through the Centers of Specialization, that's where we had that social compact with industry. The absorption rate from the students that have been part of the Center of Specialization model, probably close to 90% of them have got employment. Others have started their own businesses. So it is doable. We have tested it. It's doable. But we need to probably expand on that model, because it's already there. But we will need a firm commitment from industry. We need a firm commitment from the sector education and training authorities, because these industry partners are also part of the skills levy paying entities to the CETAs. And how can we then ensure that we maximize in terms of opening the work integrated learning component? I think that is what is critical for us to expand.
3: But then, are we not jumping the gun here, Mr. Zungu, in the sense that we've now committed to the idea that we're going to remove certain programs, right? But we seem not to have done the other part of the equation, which is to secure those jobs for those students who are going to be going down the new sort of road. Surely we need to have finalized the whole process before we changed?
4: Aubrey, I think, and listeners, we are not abruptly cancelling programs. And I think that's a message that has been put out there, which is not correct. This is a phased and managed transition. In other words, it's like fixing an aeroplane once it's up there in the air.
3: Yeah.
4: So we have not said we are stopping everything now and then we are moving. So there's what is called the teach-out approach, where the current students will complete their programs. We have gazetted the transition as back as 2020, and institutions were ought to start preparing for that, but also ensuring that colleges are able to align their program qualification mixes and make sure that we build capacity in terms of our staff. We also ensure that the training facilities and equipment is of the standard that is required. So we can say that there is no students that will be left behind as we are busy with this transition. So we are, as we engage, as we've seen, some of the colleges have already started. Colleges will not be at the same level as they've been in the past. We have seen colleges that have moved swiftly in introducing these occupational programs. Some are already sitting at over 60 of these occupational qualifications that are already accredited by the QCTO, and they are now running. So we will move with this transition. It's not an upright thing that now we stop and then we now move into occupational qualifications. So we want to assure the public out there that there is no current students that will not be able to complete their qualifications as they've already, you know, started. So we are trying as much as we can to make sure that the transition is smooth and it's not done abruptly.
3: For the reasons that you have decided to change from these, I think it's the NCVs to the occupational type courses, I would argue, Mr. Zungu, that those who graduate in 2025, for example, are those that have got the credentials that come from the outdated curriculum, as it were. How do we bring them to speed? How do we bring them into a moment of relevance in this new reality that has prompted this change?
4: Yeah, it's quite a very important question, Aubrey. And remember, in skills development, we have what is called skilling and reskilling. So the issue of assessing the knowledge gap or the skills gap, which we'll have to embark on. The occupational qualifications are divided into two. We've got what is called occupational qualifications, and then we've got part qualifications. So having analyzed the gaps, we might find that for the student to be able to access the job market, they might have to do some shorter or modular skills programs that will allow them to enter and exit and re-enter learning, but also these are ideal for upskilling and reskilling, as well as maybe having flexible pathways. So obviously, in any institution, be it university, be it, you will always find the knowledge gap and find a way of bridging that knowledge gap so that the student is not disadvantaged anyhow. So we are aware of the current cohort, and we are aware of those shortcomings that have been there, but also looking at how can we ensure that we are able to close those gaps.
3: 011-883-0702, my guests, Sam Zungu, Deputy Director General in the Department of Higher Education, together with Professor Wayne Hugo. If you qualified last year at a TVET college, how do you feel about this new development? And are you going to be taking some of those half skills to bring yourself up to speed with the skills that are required for this new world that we live in right now? Prof, one of the encouraging things is the fact that academia and the department are working together in all of this. The debates are being had, and so it's a process that involves our best minds, I would argue, right? The fact that you as educationists in academia are involved in all of this, you're all working together. That is really very encouraging. I imagine that you, from an academic point of view, that is obviously rooted in the realities of our economy and so forth, have some suggestions as to how we change the tires of this bus in motion. What do you suggest? How do we sort this thing out? Because the principles are there and looks good, but there may be some difficulties. What would be the best way? If you had the magic wand, what would be the best way to handle this?
5: Okay. So nice question, firstly, very nice question. And it is true We've been working, so Sam and myself have been working, we do research together. There's a real alignment now between the university space and the TVET space. So that's been really worthwhile, and that's happened over the last couple of years. But what do we need to really change? So here's my big suggestion, right? Because it's like 10:45. And I'm a 60-something-year-old man, so...
3: you need your beauty sleep.
5: These oaks. But one of the big things over here is we've got a huge amount of money and investment happening through the CETA space, the sector authorities, right? So what happens is basically employers pay a skills levy, And then what happens is it's a huge amount of money. We're talking about billions and billions of rands, right? It's like a 2% tax.
3: Yeah.
5: And then what happens is supposedly when they pay that money over, they are going to be able to get some skills training for their workers and all that kind of stuff. Now, the CETA setup has not been working as well as it could. It's very, very expensive. The workplace folks that I know of in the businesses hate it because as far as they're concerned, it's just a tax which they never use. The CETAs are doing good work, some of them, but as we know from just the last couple of years, there's been huge issues in the CETAs themselves. Yeah. Massive, massive
3: yeah.
5: issues.
3: Yeah.
5: Overspending, corruption, et cetera, et cetera. So yeah, we have a situation. Just think about this. We've got a situation where DHET and the QCTO, that's a qualifications body, they're trying to say, listen, we need to get closer between the workspace and the training skills program. We need to get those two closer together.
3: Yes.
5: The thing is, we've already got that through the CETAs. That's where all the money is. That's where we're taking a huge chunk of the actual profits that are being made and we're using it for the CETAs. That money has to be spent in this new project, this very important project of making sure that we get the skills programs and the workplace training integrated. It's going to be very expensive. It's going to cost money. It's going to cost all sorts of investments. We've got the money there, but we're going to have to be brave here. And we're going to have to think about reconstituting the way that we do that whole eco-structure. So if I had a magic wand, my answer to you would be not to change the occupational programs. What Sam Zungu was saying is exactly correct. We are replacing like for like, right? We're taking the end programs away and we're putting occupational programs in place. There's no kind of situation where there's something which students aren't going to be able to do. But we need industry and we need government and we need businesses to come together. And the space that is currently occupying that are the CETAs. And they're not well-liked across the board. So there's the big political story, if you want to take that forward.
3: Yeah. How exactly would that money be used in this new program if you had the magic wand, Wayne?
5: So what would happen is businesses if it makes sense for businesses to take on students, right, if they get a tax break, and what happens is the students have to sign a contract where they undertake to be disciplined, arrive on time, they'll be in trouble if they don't, they'll get equipment that they need for the basics of the job, like a toolkit, they'll get a basic stipend, which will help them to survive in the world. All of those things are completely viable, and that's what happens in other countries. If you're taking the money from the CETAs and using it for that, then what will happen is businesses will be far more excited to take this program on. They'll be standing in line to kind of get this process done because it'll make them money. They'll get good students who they can then use later on for their own workers. Because what happens is businesses, they don't hire everyone, but the folks that I speak to, they use these programs to find the best guys. And they keep those guys, right?
3: Mm.
5: So you've got a situation where in that world, business and TVETs and government will all come together in a funded model.
3: I want to read you some of these messages, Mr. Zungu. Lindy says, evening, what Mr. Zungu is explaining, it is what was happening in 1982 onwards at Mangosuthu Technikon. It was 6 months at work and 6 months at Technikon. And that's from Lindiwe in Soweto. Somebody calling themselves Dad says, we have an advanced training program in the water sector which accommodates work integrated learnings. Who's responsible for this curriculum in the department? Asks Dad. And then Leslie says, but Aubrey, we did that years ago with a 4-year apprenticeship. Every year of the apprenticeship was 3 months at tech and so forth. Mr. Zungu, some listeners are saying what you're saying is not new. We've been doing this. And then perhaps a question that says, is there perhaps an appetite to say the money that goes to the CETAs could perhaps be used directly by the department to encourage this new vision?
4: No, I absolutely, Obren. I agree with Prof. Hugo as well. We are working closely with CITES. There was in the past some disjuncture in terms of how we plan our work. As you know, that CITES are part of our entities, 21 of them, that falls within the Department of Education and Training. Mm. That the focus in the past has been in the main to assist industry, and they do their own training and so forth. But I think a bigger need within the public TVET space. So as we speak, we are getting a lot of firm commitments from all the 21 CITES in terms of the work integrated learning support, particularly what Prof was saying. Once the employer has agreed to accommodate a student that will come 3 days a week and 2 days back at the college, they have to commute. And as they commute, they need to be supported. And I think that's what the CITES are now committing together with the National Skills Fund, which is also supporting. But also further is around the issue of the staff capacity building, but also contributions towards the curriculum development itself. The CITES contribute a lot. So most people view CITES like ATMs, and they are not. They are there to drive the skills development agenda, and we should be treating them as such. We've seen their commitments also in terms of modernizing our training facilities, because these occupational qualifications require proper training facilities, equipment, simulation rooms, and so forth. And as we speak, the Minister of Education and Training, Honorable Budiman Namela, has established a ministerial task team, which is working towards the modalities and seeing how the CITES can contribute, how the National Skills Fund can contribute to this agenda. So we are having regular meetings in trying to make sure that we deal with this. And I do agree with the listeners. One was talking about the old Technicon system before universities of technologies became universities of technology. They were Technicons, and you had to do the S system, semester system. You go to the industry and then you come back. And we produced most of the engineers that we have in our state-owned enterprises. They were produced by that system. And somehow the University of Technology drifted towards, the mainstream or traditional university of producing research papers and so forth. And I think one was raising the issue of the water sector. Indeed, we are engaging as we speak. We have signed an agreement with the two water boards, which is the Rand Water that has come on board, but also Umgeni Tugela Water, where we are looking at how do we develop skills in this particular area. As you know, that water is quite a critical thing in South Africa and in the rest of the continent. So we have colleges that are now going to be becoming centers of specialization in this specific area of water management and supply. So I do agree with the listeners. Indeed, some of these practices have been there, but somehow sometimes we tend to drift away from something that is working and want to make changes and then they don't work. But I think the main thing, you cannot train a carpenter that cannot produce any product that relates to carpentry. You cannot train a plumber that can only theorize and go and write maybe a 3-hour paper on plumbing. You need a plumber or an apprentice, yes, that is going to do what, yes, they are trained to do. And that's why we are modernizing our curriculum to be in that way.
3: Are we going to find out, Mr. Zungu, and then I'll get Prof to give us his final word here, that we had the systems, we had the processes, we had the institutions, we just messed them up politically? Mr. Zung?
4: Yes, Aubrey. I think one of the critical things, particularly around education and health, those are very important, areas that as we transit, we have to make sure that we are careful, because they have some unintended consequences. Yes, there were policy changes that were implemented at a particular time, but we have seen that those policy changes did not assist us. But that is the reason why we are now busy with these reforms, which is about restoring confidence, particularly in the TVET colleges. And we want to ensure that young people see TVET not just as a second option, but as a direct pathway into meaningful employment, as well as entrepreneurship, and also participating in the broader economy. Yes, we do agree there has been changes that were made in the past, but in the long run, they have not assisted. And I think that's the reason why we have to go through these reforms.
3: And what of those cohorts of students who went through that experimental phase? In other words, it sounds to me like we went through an experimental phase that is now showing us flames and we are recalibrating. But we've had for the last three decades or so people that have gone through an experimental project that hasn't worked for them.
4: Yeah, I think broadly, the entire education system, which I wouldn't want to put it in a box and say it's basic education, it's, you know, post-school education system. You are aware, for instance, that for TVET to thrive, you need more young people who would have done STEM subjects, for instance, or math and science, or technical or vocational, but how many of them in the country are pursuing those? How many of the secondary or high schools are a direct feeder into the TVET as well as University of Technology? There's very few. And I think these are some of the changes that we have to look at. Why we've got so many young people moving or drifting away from doing, you know, STEM subjects or STEAM subjects, as they call it these days, because they've now added arts. Mm. So these are the things of the country that we need to look into and look at what economy that we want to drive as a developing nation, because we are not going to be able to develop our economy with people that can only theorize and not able to do things.
3: Gotcha. Sam Zungu, Deputy Director General at the Department of Higher Education. Thank you so much for your time. Professor Wayne Hugo, you get the last word. It appears, well, Mr. Zungu got the first word. You get the last word. It appears that we are recalibrating. We're trying to do the right thing. How long do you think it'll take us before we can say we're really on the highway to somewhere here?
5: Yeah, so I mean, I was listening to, you know, your listeners, and I think what your listeners were pointing to is this isn't an easy problem to solve, you know, and what they're doing. I don't want to harken back to the past, because what happened was the past, it kind of worked for whiteies, you know, and it wasn't working for most of our South African population. So you can't kind of point backwards with fondness when it was working for a small minority. And what we had to do was we had to expand the system radically, you know, so we had to increase access. So, Drew, you look back, like Eskom, Sasol, Transnet, South African Airways, Arms Corp, Telkom, ISCO. I mean, Boo, those were the places where you got your training done as an artisan, you know? That's where you did electrical work, fitters, boiler makers, all that kind of stuff. We did it through our state kind of industries. That's where you got your pathway upwards. And those state-run enterprises have got eviscerated. So there is a political, if you want to do a political thing, don't look to DHET. Like, I think they're dealing with the tsunami here, you know, and they're doing as best they can. Genuinely, they really are working well. But there is an accounting coming in terms of the way that the country's been running itself over the last while. And there is going to be a transformation that happens. What I'm saying is this is a far bigger question than just DHET and our universities can answer and a couple of small and medium enterprises. This has to be a radical shift in the way that South Africa works. And the occupational programs which you're moving to is a step in the right direction.
3: Professor Wayne Hugo, thank you very much, my bro. Appreciate your time.
2: You can't call in,
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6: At this time on a Thursday, we do this regularly on 702 Drive. We do something that we call your house, your home. And we look at it in various ways, focus on the place where you live. Sometimes we look at decorating tips, DIY, home improvement. Sometimes we look at the perils, pitfalls, and opportunities of renting, buying, selling, and all of those transactional things. Today, we're going to focus on the law, in particular, a High Court ruling that deals with a matter that concerns body corporates. Now, we've spoken before about what you do when people don't pay their levies. It is a maddening thing, as anyone who's lived collectively will testify. It can seriously undermine relationships and neighborliness where people feel that we're all paying, but somebody else isn't. However, a very interesting case has come up in the Joburg High Court. It involved 18,000 rand in unpaid levies, but the judge in the matter was very exercised by how much it was actually costing to recover this money. In this instance, the recovery costs far exceeded the money that was owed. So what do we take from this High Court judgment, particularly in terms of potential precedent going forward? For this, we're joined, as we often are, on these kinds of subjects by Marina Constas, who is a director at BBM Law. Marina, very good afternoon to you, and thanks so much for giving us your time on this. First of all, just to set the scene, if you will, what did the judge say? And then we can look at implications based on a clear knowledge of what the, you know, how the judge actually expressed him or herself.
7: Well, firstly, thanks very much for having me, John. Much appreciated. We go to the Johannesburg High Court, where in April of this year, we have a body corporate called the Centenario Body Corporate, who was suing a levy defaulter for an amount of 18,000 rand. But a large portion of that 18,000 rand was made up of legal costs. So what happened was, you know, the debtor actually ignored the summons. So when the debtor ignores the summons, then the attorneys can apply for a default judgment. Just to set the scene for you, in the High Court, you don't ordinarily take these kind of amounts to our High Court. So that would have annoyed the judge in the first place, with such a small amount going to the High Court, because they do see it as a waste of their time. But secondly, I think at the end of the day, they sort of stepped in and intervened, which they don't usually do. They would have granted a default judgment usually in the absence of the debtor. But this judge saw fit to kind of interrogate the papers, and on interrogation of the papers, he saw that legal costs were really, really high, excessive, and what he called unreasonable under these particular circumstances. So he then decided that he was not going to give the default judgment, which is somewhat unusual. But I suppose we must remember, John, as well, that there are thousands of these cases in our courts every day. I mean, arrear levies have probably tripled in the last couple of years. Owners are simply not able to, or sometimes dodge paying their levies, rather paying their bonds. So judges are faced with this kind of thing all the time. And it's a bit of an aberration here with the amount of legal fees that was charged. I mean, usually the attorneys are set by tariff, and they stick to that tariff plus a certain percentage.
6: I mean, what's interesting for me is, you know, my understanding was that in the Joburg High Court, and this was from the senior judge in Gauteng South, saying that actually you guys have got to try and sort things out before we even look at these matters. I mean, someone might turn around to the judge and say, well, you know, you can be unhappy, but why was it on your roll in the first place?
7: Mm. Yes, I suppose that is true. And, you know, I think attorneys need to be a bit careful in terms of where they bring the matters to. And I think he was probably rightly pretty annoyed. I mean, for example, our firm won't take anything to the High Court that is sort of less than 50,000 rand, you know, in terms of any kind of arrear levies, or we do disconnection application orders, those kind of big things going to the High Court. But also the other thing that came out of this was the judge said that an acknowledgement of debt doesn't also legitimize excessive or unlawful charges. So that was something else that came out of it. And for me, one of the most important things was that he said trustees remain accountable. So you can't just hand over a matter to lawyers and expect the whole thing to just to run.
6: Wow.
7: The trustees need to be advised and informed and reported to by the attorneys, and they remain in charge of a matter. So it's not a way, you know, things they can fob things off to attorneys at, you know, at any time.
6: I mean, it is a bit of a rock and a hard place, though, because, I mean, I've had direct experience of people not paying their levies, and apart from the financial strain it creates in a building, I think it really undermines relationships as well, where, you know, people want to know, well, why is that person not paying? So I get the sense of urgency and frustration. On the other hand, going forward, is this going to, you know, put a damper on people saying, well, you know, we can't deal with this anymore, we're going to court? I mean, might people start saying, well, actually, we'd like to, but we can't?
7: Look, I think personally, the one headline on this particular case was good news for homeowners or owners, you know, that owe levies. No, it's definitely not good news. At the end of the day, attorneys around the country are taking these matters to court every single day and are getting results in terms of payments. That's for sure, especially, you know, when the sheriff's knocking on your door and you need to, they want to attach certain things to pay for the levy amount. So at the end of the day, you can't owe levies. I mean, otherwise people are subsidizing.
6: Right.
7: Subsidizing you, all the owners that are paying. So there's every right, the trustees have every right and must actually have a duty to take these matters either to court or to the Community Scheme Ombuds Service. And as long as they are following that or understanding that the attorneys must be charging reasonable costs. And that's a bit of homework. You've got to do your homework on that. Look around, see what's reasonable, what's unreasonable, so that the trustees are actually protecting the body corporate. But certainly trustees can't, get out of that responsibility of taking recalcitrant debtors on.
6: Thanks so much. Marina Constas, Director of BBM Law. Maybe you've had experience in a collective living arrangement, be it a complex or a block of flats, where people haven't paid levies. I mean, what was your experience about that? For me, it's always been a sense of this being very, very corrosive of neighborly relationships. But, you know, perhaps I'm taking it too seriously and taking it too personally. You may have a different view, or you may want to just simply tell your story. 072-702-1702.
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